0: repairs to fix a fresh leak aboard the International Space Station. Correspondent Bernie Bennett has more.
1: The five astronauts moved into the SpaceX capsule that is docked at the station while cosmonauts work to fix the leak, which is on the Russian side of the orbiting laboratory. NASA spokesperson Bethany Stevens said via X the decision was made out of an abundance of caution. The crew left the capsule and returned to regular operations after repair work was paused. That part of the space station has suffered from cracks and leaks over the years. NASA and Roscosmos decided to do a more extensive repair after fresh problems were found. Bernie Bennett reporting.
0: On Wall Street, the Dow down by 695 points. The Nasdaq dropped 1,121. The S&P lower by 200. This is SRN News.
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15: What's the most you ever lost on a coin toss?
16: Larry Elder here, the sage from South Central, the prince of Pico Union, the czar of common sense, the great Eldersky, Don Lorenzo. Welcome to the program. No victor crafts allowed because

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0: 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El Dorado's Let Larry Know What's On Your Mind.
1: You know, this country needs a fair press. And one thing I think that's done is expose how corrupt our media is. And I really do, while we're here, I hope the media looks at this election that's taking place in California, where they think it'll take 7 or 8 days to count the votes. Can you believe this? I mean, they spend all that money on the machines, the big voting machines. They think it's going to be 7 or 8 days before we know who won the election. But the numbers are looking strange because without any vote counting, the numbers dropped very precipitously for two Republicans that are doing well, that had been doing well. And I hope you're all watching it because I'm watching it very closely.
2: Not 7 or 8 days, Mr. President, more like 35 days.

0: is 888-971-SAGE, 888-971-7243. I'm Larry Elder. 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
1: You hear these claims about these elections. I mean, even from independent journalist Matt Taibbi just mocking how ridiculous all this is.
2: It is. It's an absolute shambles. And it seems to be getting worse. This actually seems slower than the last shambles, which was the last election. Mm. It gets worse and worse and worse. You know, this shows you what you get from 16 years of Democrat one-party rule. People who have no clue how to do anything, utterly useless. You have high-speed rail, snail's pace election counts. It's a joke. They can't clear up the homeless. They can't run elections. They can't do anything. And it's absolutely unbelievable to me that we haven't even heard from the governor.
0: The only thing the governor did was to criticize Donald Trump for saying fraud is going on in California. Nate Silver used to work for the New York Times. He is a lefty. He said, and I'm quoting him, it is, quote, kind of insane, close quote. It takes California weeks to resolve an election. Quote, like, honestly, it's going to take us several weeks to tell you who won the elections in a failed state S blank, blank, blank. In a failed state S blank, blank, blank. And should be much more stigmatized. The fact that it's tolerated is bad, too. A textbook example of learned helplessness, end of quote. Again, Nate Silver used to be with the New York Times. He's a statistician. Like, honestly, it's going to take us several weeks to tell you who won the election in a failed state blank. Kind of insane and should be more stigmatized. The fact that it's tolerated is bad, too. A textbook example of learned helplessness, end of quote. And the left-leaning L.A. Times ran a headline recently, quote, can we speed up California's vote count already, close quote. And it said it, quote, undermines voter confidence, close quote. No kidding. Karen is in Calabasas, California. Karen, you're on the Larry Elder Show. Thank you so much for calling.
3: Well, thank you so much for taking my call. I love your show, and a little bit nervous. I was calling because I was actually reminiscing with my daughter this morning in regards to voting, and voting back in the 1970s was very patriotic, I felt, very neighborhood-oriented. Mm-hmm. I remember the polling booths in a residential home, you know, on a few blocks over from your house, and you would just walk over, vote. I would walk over with my mom, and I just remember how it was much more community oriented. And over the course of the years, then when I was able to, you know, come of age and be able to vote, there was still the location, the various locations that you could go to. And then I slowly was seeing how then it moved strictly to civic centers, libraries, or some entity that was associated with government. And no more was it the polling locations like it used to be. So I thought that has been a change in the voting process, and I think that is the start of how they kind of broke down the validity of voting.
0: And Karen, somehow, some way, that worked. I remember that vividly. The polling place was across the street from where I live, and during the primaries, they had a whole bunch of booths, Karen, for Democrats. And one booth for Republicans, because there weren't any Republicans except for my father. So my father would walk in there. Everybody would watch him like he was from Jungle Safari or something. Never seen a black Republican before, but it was hysterical. But you're quite right. It was right in the neighborhood.
3: Yes, yes. And I enjoyed that. And I believe it was just more patriotic.
0: Same day voting.
3: Felt good about voting.
0: And
3: same day
0: voting.
3: And isn't that interesting? Isn't that interesting how you would just go to your neighborhood polling place, the votes would come right on in, there was no, you know, there was no delay on announcing who won. It was just a completely different atmosphere, and it's just so interesting watching how this has fallen apart.
0: Mm-hmm. And Karen, you bring up another interesting point. You know, back then, as now, there was no voter ID. But if your polling place was across the street or down the way, they knew who you were. You didn't need voter ID.
3: Everybody knew everybody. Exactly. Exactly. Everyone knew who everyone was. My mom would take me, and she was the Girl Scout leader in our town, and we would go to the neighbor's house, just down the street to vote, and I just miss those days.
0: Yeah. Well, Karen, thank you very much for sharing that. I really appreciate it. 888-971-SAG. Yeah. Yeah, there were a whole bunch of voting booths because the Republicans got a different ballot than the Democrats did. My dad was a Republican, and nobody was in the Republican booth except for my dad. He'd walk in there, and people would go, what's that? Is that what I think it is? Is Randy a Republican? And I asked my dad one time, how did it feel to be stared at like that? He said, I didn't pay any attention to him. He said, I don't know why these people are voting Democrat. Democrats want to give you something for nothing, Larry. When you try and get something for nothing, you almost always end up getting nothing for something. If I had a nickel for every time he said that, I could have funded my gubernatorial campaign. And as I said before, and Karen brought this up, your voting precinct was often in your neighborhood. Mine was across the street. The lady across the street always did it. And so people knew who you were. So the idea of having voter ID was far less important because people knew who you were. Now they have these polling precincts in schools and in large civic centers. 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
9: Oh, yeah. Hi, Larry. Out here in, lands of fruits and nuts, California, in Los Angeles. And, you know, I've noticed an uptick in street repair. Isn't that interesting? Because I'm a door-to-door salesman, and I drive around a lot. And the streets are abominable as far as potholes, right? Well, Spencer Pratt brings it up in an ad, and lo and behold, all of a sudden, there's an uptick in street repairs. Gee, I wonder if Karen Bass just doesn't want that for an issue when she, you know, runs in November. Isn't that interesting how that goes?
0: Are there still door-to-door salesmen? 888-971-SAGE, 888-971-7243. I am Larry Elder. We are Salem News Channel. President Trump issues a message to the people of Iran. Massive Medicaid fraud in Ohio, Medi-Cal fraud in California. A Democrat congressman who called Trump a pedophile because of Epstein is now being investigated by the House Ethics Committee over allegations of sexual misconduct. In the trial of a black teenager who stabbed a white teenager to death at a track meet in Texas, the race card has been pulled out by the defense because there are no blacks on the jury. The Democratic Party is still standing by Graham Plattner despite his Nazi tattoo and allegations made by ex-girlfriends to the New York Times. DHS Secretary Mark Wayne Mullen defends his agency against attacks by Democrats during a congressional hearing. And if we have time to get to it, way back in 1981, economist Thomas Sowell went on Meet the Press and squared off against a panel of four. It was epic. All of this and more, 888-971-SAGE, 888-971-7243. Paul is in Oxnard, California. Paul, you're on the Larry Elder Show.
10: It's Gravano. How you doing, man?
0: I'm doing great. Paul, how are you?
10: I'm doing fantastic. Remember, it was a little more than 3 years ago, you interviewed me, and I told you that Rick Caruso was up 12,000 votes on Tuesday night of the election, but then Karen Bass got the letter carriers to handle those ballots for the next 2 weeks. And who endorsed Karen Bass in 2022? The National Association of Letter Carriers, Branch 24. Well, who endorsed Karen Bass in 2026? Same old National Association of Letter Carriers, Branch 24. And Larry, do you know what Karen Bass was doing in Congress for 8 years between 2014 and 2022? Karen Bass was authoring or co-authoring bills which very simply changed the names of post offices in her and other, you know, black districts around the country. It changed them to, like, the Marvin Gaye post office, the Rosa Parks post office. She's so smart because probably with each, you know, renaming comes maybe, like, whatever, $50,000 to spend on whatever. Mm-hmm. But what she's doing there is she's creating a very loyal voting block, the letter carrier.
0: Paul, we're going to have to leave it there. Paul, are you telling me there was no Jesse Smollett post office?
11: Check this out.
10: I'll look it up.
0: Love you, Paul. Thanks for calling.
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13: With SRN News, I'm Keith Peters in Washington. President Trump wants more cuts in the National Intelligence Agency staffing.
14: Trump noted that the size of the office has been
15: way too high for way too long. Yeah, I wouldn't mind. If he cut, I wouldn't mind that.
14: Trump's administration announced last August that the office's budget would be cut by more than $700 million per year, while slashing the size of its workforce by roughly 40%. In an earlier interview with the Wall Street Journal, Trump says there's a lot of people that shouldn't be there. The Journal says that was a reference to intelligence officials who served under former presidents Joe Biden and Barack Obama. I'm Lisa Dwyer.
13: On Wall Street, the Dow down by 695 points. The Nasdaq dropped 1,121. This is SRN News.
8: 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Constitutional conservative and Republican trial lawyer Anthony Holm cuts through the noise. 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
0: 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I am Larry Elder. Salem News Channel. Full set of teeth and no twaddle. Now, as we head into another weekend, what? Can I please ask you to take a moment out of your busy schedule to bless a boy or a girl who's looking at summer without their mom or dad because the parent is in prison? You see, children of prisoners, through no fault of their own, miss out on so many of the childhood memories you and I had. And many of them get into trouble with the law themselves because they feel angry, isolated, and unloved. But you and I can break that cycle of crime by sending a child for a life-changing week at an Angel Tree camp. Go to my website, LarryElder.com. 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
0: 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I want to say a word about the trial going on right now in Texas. You probably heard about this. It happened in April of 2025. At a track meet, a 17-year-old was stabbed to death by another 17-year-old. What happened? The two became in a dispute over seating at a track meet. There were tents that were set up, every tent for your school, and a kid named Carmelo Anthony goes into the tent of another school. He's asked to leave. by a guy named Austin Metcalf. Carmelo Anthony, the defendant, says, make me. They get into apparently a scuffle. The kid who was told to make me puts his hand on Carmelo Anthony. Anthony pulls out a knife, stabs him in the heart, and kills him. The trial's going on as we speak. The defense is claiming that the defendant stabbed the other 17-year-old in reaction of fear. Split-second decision. However, the prosecution put on a witness who said that the killer had pulled a folding knife from his backpack and had it ready in his hands as the victim stood above him to shove him. In other words, it wasn't a split-second decision. Why he had a knife, no idea. Now, the reason this has now gotten national attention, indeed international attention, big article about it in the Daily Mail, is that the defense is now claiming the race card. A panel of 12 jurors and 6 alternates were selected after 600 prospective jurors were questioned during the selection process. No black jurors were seated. Apparently, there were several that were considered, including 3 who said something to the effect of, we don't want to send another black person to jail. Not too surprisingly, the prosecution objected, and they were dismissed for cause. 3 others were members of the education community. And since this took place at a school, the prosecution probably felt that they would have undue influence over the jury, and that because they're in education, they'd be far more sympathetic to the 17-year-old defendant, so they were also objected to. So there are no blacks in the jury, which to me is irrelevant, since there's no evidence whatsoever that race was involved. But the defense is now raising race because there are no black jurors. Is the argument that the deceased said something racial? No. Is there an argument that the defendant said something racial? No. But because there are no black jurors, the defense lawyer is now arguing that this is unfair. Clearly setting the grounds for an appeal in the event that Carmelo Anthony is found guilty. Now, there's something called jury nullification. That's when the juror doesn't care what the law is, what the facts are. They're just determined to acquit. There is a law professor named Paul Butler. I interviewed him years ago. He happens to be black, and he argued that there were far too many blacks who had been victimized by what he considers to be a racist criminal justice system. And he urged publicly jurors who were black to find black criminal defendants tried for non-violent offenses, he said, to be found not guilty. Clearly irresponsible. When we had our exchange some years ago, I told him it was irresponsible. Indeed racist. Blacks in Washington, D.C., for example, it's not uncommon for all 12 black jurors to sit in judgment over white defendants. Remember Oliver North? His jury was all black. And on appeal, he never said anything about, these are not jurors of my peers because there were no whites. And do you remember that O.J. juror named Carrie Bess? Years after O.J. Simpson was found not guilty, she was interviewed by a documentarian and admitted that she found O.J. Simpson not guilty, not because of the law, not because of the facts, but because of, well, here's what she said, number 50.
1: Do you think that there are members of the jury that voted to acquit O.J. because of Rodney King?
2: Yes.
1: You do?
2: Yes.
1: How many of you think felt that way?
2: Oh, probably 90% of them.
1: 90%? Did you feel that way?
2: Yes.
1: That was payback.
2: Uh-huh.
1: You think that's right?
0: Do you think that's right? She just put up her hands, shrugged, and said, hey, it is what it is. Prosecutors will tell you there's something called downtown jurors. And these are jurors who, because of a feeling that the criminal justice system is unfair to blacks, will simply acquit black people just because they're black. During the O.J. Simpson case, both the defense and the prosecution hired jury consultants to find out who the ideal juror is for their side. Marsha Clark was told the most likely juror to find O.J. Simpson not guilty is a black female. She didn't believe it. Johnny Cochran was told the same thing. He was surprised. He was shocked. But he listened to them, followed their instruction, and tried to stack that jury with as many black females as possible, hoping that they would pressure the other ones into finding O.J. Simpson not guilty. And you just now heard what Carrie Best said. 90% of the black jurors felt that way. This was payback for Rodney King. O.J. Simpson practically decapitated two human beings, left everything but his business card at the crime scene. And because this juror was determined to find this man not guilty, a man, by the way, who couldn't find the black community with a roadmap and a guide dog until he played the race card, was found not guilty and walked away. Disgusting. My friends, can I share something with you for a moment? I know how confusing it's become. 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
12: 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My guest is the CEO of PragerU and host of Real Talk with Marissa, Marissa Strait. So Marissa, your response to Pastor David and what I said about what Pastor David said about the criminal justice system.
13: You know, I think, Larry, you and I and the pastor, and I'm sure many of your listeners, share the same concern. We don't want to see young Black Americans suffering. We want to see their fathers around. We want to see them succeeding in their jobs and out of prisons. We want to see them listening to less rap music, which oftentimes is insidious. We want to see them committed to families. We want to see them happy, just like anybody else. The question is, are we creating more problems by pretending to cure it in the wrong way? And I would say that the answer is yes. I think the way to cure America's problem when it comes to Black America's problem is actually to not sell young Black Americans a steady diet of fear, conspiracy, and despair, but rather sell them a healthy diet of gratitude and resilience and of teach them to avoid the victim mentality. And I mentioned this earlier. I saw it in the classrooms. It was an uphill battle. I mean, when you talk about the courage that is needed to swim against the stream when you're expected to constantly teach racism. Now, it's not to say that America hasn't suffered horribly

0: or biglou.com.
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4: Larry's father, Staff Sergeant Randolph Elder, says hard work wins. You get out of life what you put into it. And now, here's Larry Elder.
5: 888-971-SAGE, 888-971-7243. I am Larry Elder. We are Salem News Channel. Last 2 minutes with Thomas Sowell, 1981, Meet the Press.
6: Not whether it exists. The question is, how much does it explain of the income differences that we're talking about? I find racism throughout the world and down through history. What I do not find throughout the world and down through history is that the groups that are discriminated against are at the bottom of the economic pile. In many cases, the people that are discriminated against are further up the economic ladder than those who are doing the discriminating. We find examples in the United States, such as the Japanese and the Jews, and the Chinese, for example. You can look in other countries around the world and find a very similar phenomenon. So you cannot simply connect those two things as a foregone conclusion.
7: Mr. Eaton?
8: Yes, have you suggested to President Reagan the teenage exemption for the minimum wage or some modification?
6: I don't think it would be appropriate at all for me to say what I have said to someone else,
8: But you're on a senior board of economic advisors.
6: Well, as I mentioned earlier on, that in reality, for my own reasons, I have stayed in California through most of those meetings.
7: Mr. Kalb?
9: Do you favor a return to the gold standard?
6: That's a very tough one to answer in short order. I'm inclined at this point to say that things are so desperate that almost anything that gives some hope of controlling the government issuance of money ought to be thought about very seriously.
9: Do you feel that you yourself have benefited from the civil rights legislation of the last 20 years?
6: Some of it, perhaps. Some of it not. As I look at things like affirmative action, I find that in my career that there's nothing that I have done professionally that was not done by many other blacks before me and therefore long before affirmative action. When I think of how I began my career teaching at a women's college, I doubt if I could have been hired for that job today, given that there were undoubtedly women who were applying for that same job, many of whom had PhDs. And what the affirmative action program has done is pit one group against the other. Blacks are now lost in a sea of other groups who have better credentials and therefore have better

0: chances under affirmative action.
1: Thank you, Mr. Sowell, for being with us today on Meet the Press. I'll be back in a minute with a look at letters.
2: That was a tour de force. Pastor David in Chicago. Pastor David, thank you for calling back. I appreciate it.
3: Mr. Elder, let me say this. If you think that the system is equal between black and whites, then President Trump should be locked up because he had over 30 felony charges. Now, had he been a black man, he would be under the jail just like Larry Hoover.
2: Oh, for crying out loud. Okay, okay. Pastor David, I don't want to interrupt you, but let me just ask you a simple question. Let me ask you a quick question.
3: Go ahead.
2: What was President Trump charged with?
3: All sorts of crimes.
2: I just want to know what he was charged with. I don't mean all sorts of crimes. He was convicted. What was the charge?
3: The point that I'm making is this. Had President Trump been a black man like Larry Hoover, he would be under the
2: Okay, I got your point. I got your point, Pastor.
3: You telling people that the criminal justice system is fair, then why is over 90% of black men locked up? So the system
2: over 90% of black men are locked up? Are you kidding me?
3: Yes. If you got
2: that is incredibly false.
3: If you got money, you can. I'm a
2: over 90% of black men are locked up.
3: Listen to what I'm saying.
2: Nine out of ten black men are behind bars.
3: I'm a 68-year-old black man without a criminal record. That's because I had money to fight them when they came after me.
2: No, it's because you didn't commit any crimes.
3: No.
2: It's because you didn't commit any crimes. If you don't want to go to jail, don't commit crimes. How about that?
3: No. It's unequal.
2: There's a good chance if you don't commit crime, you won't end up in jail.
3: No. I'm a conservative, so I don't believe in what.
2: Well, I don't care what your label is. You just now said something that was false.
3: But the thing of it is,
2: Pastor, can you just answer my question, please? Since you started out attacking Donald Trump, just answer my question. What was Donald Trump charged with?
3: The black community. It was totally unconstitutional, and it should be rescinded. That's what it should be.
2: Okay, I got it.
3: And I'm not going to sit here and argue with you about the...
2: I know you're not going to because you're not capable of it. I'm going to cut you off because this is ridiculous. Donald Trump would be under the jail if he were black because of the crimes he was convicted of. Tell me what he was convicted of. You can't even tell me. Eric Holder made similar arguments, claimed that the racist criminal justice system means that black criminal defendants get longer sentences for the same crime. He cited, Pastor, if you're still listening, the U.S. Sentencing Commission. And he's not wrong. Blacks get longer sentences for the same crime committed by whites. What he didn't tell you, and what is in the U.S. Sentencing Commission, which he left out, is that black criminal defendants have a longer record of convictions. And judges take that into consideration when they determine the sentencing. Black judges give black criminal defendants longer sentences. Are they racist? One more thing. Policemag.com has a website. And people who are very liberal were asked, how many unarmed black men did the police kill in 2019? 50% of those who self-described as liberal, very liberal, thought the police killed 1,000 unarmed black men in 2019. 8% of them thought they killed 10,000. Now, what about just regularly scribed liberals when asked how many unarmed black men did the police kill in 2019? 39% of the self-described liberal people thought the police killed 1,000 unarmed black men in 2019. 5% thought they killed 10,000. What's the answer? According to the Washington Post database, Washington Post, 12. In fact, more unarmed whites were killed in 2019 than unarmed blacks. This is the gap between what people think is going on versus what is really going on. This accounts for why we had 4 or 5 months of protests and riots and buildings being burned during the summer of 2020 after the death of George Floyd, because of the assumption of what happened to George Floyd had to do with his race. When there's zero evidence, however you feel, about how George Floyd was treated, zero evidence that the cop was motivated by George Floyd's race. As I said yesterday, the trial was on television. You could watch it yourself. The lead prosecutor was a black man, and he took pains to say that the police in general were not on trial, that he had a lot of friends in the police office, police department in Minneapolis who were just fine cops. Cops had to make split decisions under great pressure. He never even implied that the officer did what he did because of George Floyd's race, and George Floyd was not charged with a hate crime, either federal or state. But a bunch of people tore up a bunch of buildings. 25 people were killed. Billions of dollars in insured and uninsured property damage because of an assumption that what happened to George Floyd had to do with his race when there was zero evidence of it. I'm Larry Elder.
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2: 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I am Larry Elder. We are Salem News Channel. One more thing, if Pastor David from Chicago is still listening. In 2015, Freddie Gray in Baltimore, black man in police custody, died. He was being transported in a van, and apparently they didn't strap him down, and his head hit the side and broke his neck, and he died. There were six officers that were charged, three of whom were black. The state attorney who brought the charges was black. A judge before whom two of them tried their cases without a jury was black, found them not guilty. The mayor of Baltimore was black. The top two people leading the police department were black. City council was all Democrat, majority of them black. The U.S. attorney at the time, Loretta Lynch, was black, as was the president of the United States, black. After the two officers who were tried by that black judge and found not guilty, they decided not to try the other officers. And yet people screamed, racist criminal justice system, when virtually every major party involved in that criminal justice system in Baltimore is black. We've had back-to-back black attorney generals, Eric Holder, Loretta Lynch, and a black president. If all these things Pastor David claims are taking place, racist criminal justice system, why didn't Obama do something about it? Why didn't Eric Holder do something about it? Why didn't Loretta Lynch do something about it? Donald Trump's DOJ is very active. They're filing all sorts of lawsuits. They're filing all sorts of actions. They're challenging all sorts of things. If the criminal justice system is systemically racist, Obama had 8 years to do something about it. Where are the class action lawsuits? Got a lot of black lawyers. Why haven't somebody filed a class action lawsuit against the racist criminal justice system where, by the way, if you get a verdict in your favor, you get triple damages? So there's an economic incentive to do it because the evidence isn't there. How many cities have black DAs? How many cities have black mayors? How many cities have black city council members? And still you're talking about the criminal justice system is systemically racist? The facts aren't there. I've talked about this before, Pastor. There's a black Harvard economist named Roland Fryer. Look it up. Did a big study to determine that blacks were being victims of deadly force against by the police because they're black. He found out that, if anything, the police are more hesitant, more reluctant to use deadly force on a black suspect than a white suspect. It's just not true. God bless. Have a great weekend, everybody.
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12: With SRN News, I'm Ron Taylor. The military says it shot down 4 Iranian drones that were launched toward the Strait of Hormuz Friday and then struck some of the Islamic Republic's coastal surveillance radar sites in response. U.S. Central Command said on social media that the attack drones posed an immediate threat to regional maritime traffic. Congress is on the verge of providing a massive infusion of cash to the Homeland Security Department. The $70 billion package that was approved overnight by the Senate and now goes to the House will be able to power President Trump's mass deportation agenda for the remainder of his term. U.S. employers added a surprising 172,000 jobs in May, as the labor market continued to show resilience in the face of rising costs from the Iran war. The Labor Department reporting yesterday that job growth was down slightly last month from a revised 179,000 in April. The unemployment rate stayed at 4.3%. This is SRN News.
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1: With SRN News, I'm Ron Taylor. The military says it shot down four Iranian drones that were launched toward the Strait of Hormuz Friday and then struck some of the Islamic Republic's coastal surveillance radar sites in response. U.S. Central Command said on social media that the attack drones posed an immediate threat to regional maritime traffic. Congress is on the verge of providing a massive infusion of cash to the Homeland Security Department. The $70 billion package that was approved by the Senate now goes on to the House and will be able to power President Trump's mass deportation agenda for the remainder of his term. Texas Governor Greg Abbott is concerned that a new factory isn't expected to start work for more than a year on mitigating the New World screwworm fly infestation in his state. The factory breeds sterile flies as part of plans to stop the fly's flesh-eating larva from threatening the $113 billion cattle industry. This is SRN News.
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8: All right, friends. Kevin McCullough, glad to have you with us. Just a few minutes left in today's show, and I just want to reiterate what I said earlier. If there are five of you that will stand with us today that will say, I am not going to let these precious kids who have nothing working in their favor. They don't have a stable home life. They don't have two parents that aren't in prison. They don't have so much in life they are robbed of. And yet, they have this. They have all of this in common. They have a parent who's in prison, who has gone through the Bible study program for Angel Tree Prison Fellowship. And in prison, for the Prison Fellowship Angel Tree program, once they've completed it, they have asked, they have been given the opportunity, and they have requested, they have nominated, if you will, their child to be allowed to go to a Prison Fellowship Angel Tree camp this summer in all 50 states for the one closest to them to be able to go to an Angel Tree camp this summer so that they can experience Jesus, so that their child can know the God who made them, so that they can begin to learn about how God loves them and why it's so important. And friends, my earnest pleading with you is that today we would help at least five children, that five of you would be courageous enough to say, I'm going to care about these kids that nobody else cares about. The rest of the world has given up on them. Their parents are in prison. They're getting what their family deserves. That's how everybody else thinks about it. We, as followers of Jesus, we should be thinking about it from the perspective of, what does Jesus want for these kids? What if one of them turns out to be the Billy Graham of his generation? What if one of these Angel Tree kids this year finds Jesus and spends eternity in heaven in ways that they don't even understand or realize could be possible now? Friends, it's so vital. And that's why I put the challenge out there. I will match the first five children that we send to camp today at 888-206-2794, 888-206-2794. I'm going to match you child for child personally. I need five of you to go and say, take a name off the list. I'm taking care of that child's scholarship to camp. The only way these kids get to camp is through scholarships because they don't have money. And Angel Tree understands how expensive camping is. If you go to a commercial camp, you're paying $500 to $1,000 for the week of sleepaway camp for that kid. They're doing it for $200 per child in all 50 states. Kids whose parents are incarcerated, who under no fault of the child at all, find themselves living in a situation that's horrible. You rescue them out of that. You take them to the beautiful outdoors. They ride a horse. They swim. They learn about Jesus. They open their Bible. They begin a relationship with him. They make friends with other kids that have had similar circumstances when they show up thinking nobody's going to like them because their parents are in prison. Friends, this is such unadulterated good. How can we not help? How can we not help when the future, the salvation of these children hang in the balance? Friends, my plea with you is, will you join me in this effort? And I will put my money where my mouth is. I need five people to stand up and say, yes, we will help a child today. Kevin, we've been listening to you for the first 3 days. Now it's time to take action. We're ready to go. Friends, there's 162 kids on my list. I want all of them to be sent to Angel Tree Camp this summer. 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
9: With SRN News, I'm Ron Taylor. The Red Hot Knicks are going home two wins away from an NBA championship that the capital of the world has been waiting to see for generations. Jalen Brunson hit a go-ahead free throw with 9.5 seconds left after a turnover by Victor Wembanyama. Moments earlier, then Wembanyama missed a jumper at the end of New York's 105-104 win over the San Antonio Spurs last night for a 2-0 lead in the NBA Finals. Texas Governor Greg Abbott is concerned that a new factory isn't expected to start work for more than a year on mitigating the New World screwworm fly infestation in his state. The factory breeds sterile flies as part of plans to stop the fly's flesh-eating larvae from threatening the $113 billion cattle industry. Abbott has pledged that Texas will help the Department of Agriculture accelerate construction of the $750 million breeding facility. This is SRN.
7: 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The Answer. 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
10: In 2025, 2026, between 400,000 and 500,000 people left the state. School scores, California is ranked 41st, even though it ranks 13 in the amount of money it spends. It's got one-third of all the homeless people in the nation, one-third of all welfare recipients in the nation. And the question is, have Californians finally
11: had enough.
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15: This is Hugh Hewitt for townhall.com. The next few months are anniversary heavy for our nation. Before the fireworks of the 250th 4th of July begin, try with family and friends to agree on what we are celebrating. Try as well to articulate how we defend what our country has long been committed to. We're also only 3 months away from the 25th anniversary of the 9/11 terrorist attacks by Al-Qaeda. The great and awful anniversaries are connected by that which the first proclaimed and which the second attempted to end, freedom. We ought to spend the part of this celebration in reflecting on and admiring the courage of not just those who voted yes on the Declaration, but also those who had the courage to actually sign their names to that document on August 2nd, 1776. This brace of anniversaries ahead should remind every American that ours is a unique and enduring commitment to human liberty. May we all renew our commitment to the country's first principles. I'm Hugh Hewitt.
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20: 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Fighting for free speech. 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And delivering common sense for the American people. Ladies and gentlemen. Here's Scott Jennings.
11: Hey, Scott Jennings. I'm out traveling today, but sitting in for me, Jennifer Horn. Jennifer, thank you, and take it away.
21: Thank you, Scott. It is great to be with you once again. I'm Jennifer Horn, sitting in on the Scott Jennings Show. Common sense for the American people, and maybe even some good news as well. Scott is off today. He'll be back next week. He'll be back on Monday. In the meantime, I'm Jennifer Horn. As Scott said, I host the Morning Answer on Salem Radio in Los Angeles, AM 870, AM 590, The Answer. And boy, we are ground zero for what has been a new investigation into election fraud, slow vote counting. We'll have all of that this hour. But first, I promise you some good news. We're delivering common sense and good news because, guys, it's Friday. I don't know if you've heard the breaking news. It is Friday. It is June 5th. And as much as Democrats would like you to believe that the economy is suffering, well, the U.S. labor market appears to have found its footing. The economy adding 172,000 jobs in May, shattering expectations. This is new data released this morning, hot off the presses from the Bureau of Labor Statistics. The latest jobs report provided reassurance for those doubters that the U.S. labor market is stabilizing after a year Biden of weak and stilted job growth. Now, to be fair to Joe Biden, he had job growth. It was just in the public sector. The nice thing about President Trump is that government jobs are no longer growing. It is the private sector. It's those small businesses, medium-sized businesses that are actually seeing the job growth. Unemployment held steady at 4.3%. Employment gains topped 100,000 for the third consecutive month. That has not been seen since 2024. Job growth also far stronger than initially thought in recent months. The March payroll gains were revised up from 29,000 to 214,000, while the April tally was revised higher by 64,000 to 179,000 jobs added. Now, I know there are a lot of people out there, it's a midterm year, who are on the other side of the aisle who are saying President Trump's economy is somehow stuck, that it's not good. I've had people, when they hear me say that the Trump economy is actually roaring, challenge me and say, well, how can that be? But if you look at the stock market, you look at the job numbers, you look at inflation, everything is better from when Biden was in office. The one place where President Trump obviously has work to do is on gas prices. Now, under his administration, gas prices have not been lower in years. But certainly this war in Iran has made those gas prices go up, which impacts the cost of goods and services, things that we see at our grocery store, everything that relies on truckers, the road, on fuel to deliver them. So once the war in Iran ends, once President Trump, and we don't even need the war to end, but once the Strait of Hormuz is open and those global oil markets start to settle, I don't see how Democrats will be able to touch Republicans and President Trump with talk of the economy. I just don't get it. You can talk about affordability, and it's smart because everybody wants more money and everybody thinks that things should be more affordable. So it hits people's emotions. But if you really look around, this latest report today with the job numbers, looking at the stock market reaching historic highs, this economy is sailing. Now the Republican Party just needs to do a better job of messaging that, because Democrats seem to get more microphone time, more time in front of those news cameras to talk about just how poor it is. But I say, how do you feel that this economy is suffering? We can work on gas prices. That has to be improved before the midterm elections. But in every other way, President Trump has done everything he can to make this economy start to sink. And I see with his policies in place and this big, beautiful bill finally rolled out, we're going to see more and more of that. Now, also going on today, and good news for President Trump and Senate Republicans, they were able to advance ICE and Border Patrol funding through the end of President Trump's second term after beating back multiple amendments targeting his priorities during one of these 18-hour voteramas. They were able to knock that down, and they did that quickly. Well, if you consider 18 hours. Quick. These things are always fun. You know, they just vote, talk. This was a party line vote, and it had been in flux over the last couple of weeks. Senators revolting against the anti-weaponization fund that President Trump chose to give up, at least for now, in order to get this thing done. The final vote was 52-47, with Senator Lisa Murkowski voting no. She's from Alaska. She's We should just call her Miss No. She is always a no vote, pretty much on everything. And Senator Michael Bennett in Colorado not voting. The Votorama allowed senators to vote to offer unlimited amendments, forcing GOP leadership to repeatedly defeat amendments that targeted the two Trump provisions. But we were able to get this thing passed. Now we've got full funding for ICE through the end of Trump's term. And thank goodness. Because while things have settled down, the border is, by and large, it's secure from people coming across it willy-nilly like they were under the Biden administration. But the drugs are still coming. The cartels are still running. There are still instances where this border needs full funding, and ICE needs to have the money to do that. Not only do we need them in our cities, but we still need them at the border. Customs and Border Protection, I don't know if you heard about this. They stopped two vehicles and confiscated. Are you ready? $300,000 worth of narcotics in the span of one day. Now, I'm not an expert in the drug business, but that sounds like a lot of drugs. Sounds like a lot of drugs to me. The apprehensions continue to show that high volume of narcotics that smugglers are attempting to bring across the border. Even as immigration numbers start to plummet, we still need that border protection. The fact that Democrats were trying to hold back on this, it's absolutely astonishing. Nothing surprises me anymore, but it really is shameful, because not only do we need CBP and ICE to maintain order, to get out the worst of the worst people who are let into this country by the Biden administration, but they need to be on duty and at full strength to combat these cartels. So this all happened on May 17th, where agents in the San Ysidro port of entry referred a 2013 Honda Civic for secondary inspection. They had an imaging system that detected anomalies in the car's firewall. They discovered six packages of white fentanyl powder worth roughly $113,600, along with 8.4 pounds of cocaine, estimated to be worth $161,600. And no, Hunter Biden was not driving that Honda Civic, by the way, in case you're worried. He was not there. We can clear him of that. That same day, so that was just one instance, but that same day at the Calexico port of entry, about 100 miles away, a 2011 Nissan Cube was also sent in for secondary inspection. Agents there discovered 63 packets of meth. After a scan of the vehicle, thought, a little bit of abnormality in the flooring of that vehicle, so that it shoved under the floor of the car. The San Diego director of field operations for CBP said Sunday may be a day of rest for many, but criminals don't take it off, and neither do the CBP officers. She said that they're remaining vigilant around the clock, and that these seizures are a direct result of their commitment to keeping dangerous drugs off the street. These operations, by the way, are so important. You've got to have these checks and balances. They've had to shut down because of funding issues, entire ports of entry. So the fact that they have people out there and that they're fully funded, it's a big deal. And it's about time the United States Senate Republicans in there actually got this thing done. All right. Coming up today, we have lots to talk about. We have a brand new nomination for Attorney General. President Trump officially announcing Todd Blanche as his permanent pick to replace Pam Bondi. And he is saying that California is guilty, perhaps voter fraud. Some new investigations into what is happening in my state of California as votes are slowly counting. It's amazing. As they're being counted, the numbers for the Democrats are ticking upwards. This always makes people lose faith in the system. President Trump has been talking about this. Gubernatorial candidate Steve Hilton has been talking about this. And we will go through what that investigation is going to look like and just why the vote count is taking so long. The California governor even chiming in on this, blowing it up, basically saying that President Trump and Steve Hilton, the gubernatorial candidate, don't know exactly how the system works, and saying he wishes that counting would go faster in California. Well, Governor Newsom, you're in charge. Let's see if we can get your wish granted by making that counting go faster. We are going to have all of that for you. I'm Jennifer Horan, sitting in today. This is the Scott Jennings Show.
0: Common sense for the American people. 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
1: 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Western civilization, one busted leftist narrative at a time. It's the Scott Jennings Show.
9: Thanks for joining us. It is the Scott Jennings Show. I'm Jennifer Horn. Happy to be filling in today for my friend Scott. He'll be back with you on Monday. And yesterday on the program, actually at this very time, we had the U.S. Attorney for the Southern District of California, Bill Asaley, on this program. And we were talking a little bit about some of the questions over the vote counting and just why California takes so long. It's very funny, as someone who's lived in California my whole life, to actually see the controversy over this election. And that's because people are actually paying attention to California, with Steve Hilton in the governor's race and Spencer Pratt in the LA mayor's race. This has been a problem long plaguing our state, at least for the last almost 10 years now. Federal prosecutors today say that multiple election fraud investigations are underway in California as officials continue slowly to count ballots from this week's primary election. Joining us right now, I want to introduce you to a friend of mine. He is a great assemblyman from right here in California, one of the sane Republican ones that fights the good fight in the state legislature. David Tongiapa is here. You can give him a follow at David Tongiapa, and he represents the 8th Assembly District. David, thank you so much for being with us. Welcome to the Scott Jennings Show.
10: Jen, it's always great to join you. And yeah, it's an honor to be here. Not only that, I love that you had Bill Asaley on yesterday, because I miss him in the legislature. He used to be an assemblyman with us, but I think that's making him a better lawyer because he knows where all the bodies are buried.
9: You know, it's funny, when I was talking to him about this issue with the elections, I said, Bill, you know this. You lived through this because you were running for office yourself. And look, assemblyman, you are in a district where you won. What was the vote total? Like, I think four people didn't vote for you in your district. What was it again?
10: Yeah, well, we won 95% of the vote.
9: But who's bragging? I mean, come on.
10: Well, I've got to figure out who that other five went to and see what we've got to do to be better.
9: That's right, that you can always strive for more. But, I mean, Bill Asaley, he won some of his races by a very thin margin. And we know that there's been a problem with the voter rolls for a long time in the state. But people are waking up to why it takes so long to count the votes. And the problem, in my mind, assemblymen, are these mail-in ballots. Because we are accepting ballots for basically a week after Election Day, as long as they are postmarked. How are you looking at this? And is there room to improve this system in California, which is now kind of making us the laughingstock of the country?
10: Yeah, I'm actually glad that a lot of people are seeing why we're so frustrated with the system in the state of California. People do not feel confident that when you cast a ballot on a Tuesday, the first Tuesday of the month, and then all of a sudden, 30 days later, well, the end results are off by a monumental amount. And so people don't feel confident on that. We have showed that in the California election, a dog has successfully voted in the election. We have seen that there are city council members, like the one from Lodi, actually ran an operation of fraudulent ballots and registration. Not only that, we also have a conviction and a guilty charge that Bill Asaley was able to bring to a lady that was registering homeless people to sign ballots and petitions, and she was registering to their homes. So some of the issues that a lot of people are seeing today is something that Californians have been frustrated for a long time. So I'm actually really glad that this is finally getting the attention, because now we don't sound crazy. Now we don't sound like we're just talking about this stuff. It's like, no, there is an issue. These mail-in ballots, there's a process that needs to be done. And what we have right now is an honor system with a lot of dishonest people that are playing the game. And you can't just say, well, we hope they're doing the right thing when it comes to casting ballots. And in a state like California that has a large scale population of illegal immigrants and people who shouldn't have been here in the first place, there's an issue when you have a honor system. And so we know that there are safeguards that need to be done. I don't believe that we should have same-day registration. I do believe that we need some type of address or verification. I almost put out actually this joked video for the amount of people that want to vote for Spencer Pratt was actually kind of insane.
9: Yeah.
10: That Spencer is doing a great job. And I was going to tell him, hey, if you want to vote for Spencer Pratt, here are the laws in California that would allow you to do so. Now, I'm not encouraging it. I'm just simply saying the laws. If you want to go to the city of LA, you can tell them that you live on a park bench. It is illegal for them to ask you for an ID to do it. You can same day register and they have to give you a ballot. Those are the laws in California. Do we think that that is safe? Probably not. But if you feel motivated and compelled to vote for Spencer Pratt, those are the laws. And if anybody asks you for an ID or an address verification, remind them that it is illegal in the state of California for them to ask for an ID, because those are the ridiculous laws that the state of California have passed.
9: You know, I love that you bring that up, because until something like that happens, where somebody walks in, a Spencer Pratt, a Pratt bro, as they call him, and wants to vote because he lives on a park bench in the city of Los Angeles, these laws will not change, because the Democrats that have been running the state have been getting away with it for such a long time. And, you know, it's so funny to me, the response from Gavin Newsom's press office is just so appalling. Steve Hilton and President Trump have been talking about the slow vote count. Obviously, that is a big issue, and we want to make sure that that vote total stays where it should for Steve Hilton. But Gavin Newsom said, his press office says, I wish I could change things. Now, Assemblyman, he's been in office for 8 years. If he wanted to change something, he had prime opportunity to do that.
10: You're 100% right. I mean, think about this. California is the richest state in the richest country in the history of the world. And they're saying that they can't do something. We are the tech innovative capital of the world. And we have more resources than any other state, than almost all countries in the world. And yet we can't do something. That's wrong to me. Actually, not only is that wrong to me, this is what happens when you have an inept government that simply says that we can't even count ballots properly. And if you can't count ballots properly and do something that's been a normal system for as long as votes have been, that as long as we've had a republic and a democracy, that's the ridiculousness of the state of California that is today. And so this is where, when the governor's just trying to say, I wish I could do something, I don't think he does. I think they like this broken system because it makes it very easy to get away with certain things. And if nobody's looking and if nobody's checking, if you don't have an attorney general that wants to demand things, if you don't have a secretary of state that wants to put safeguards in place, and if you don't have a governor or a legislature that wants to mess with their own bottom line, because votes are their bottom line, then there's no reason to change it. And they don't have a reason to do so. But I'm glad, right, like I said, right now, finally, the exposure is coming, showing how ridiculous it is here in California.
9: And they benefit from the fraud, whether it's voter fraud, whether it's the fact that people just feel disenfranchised and stay home. Democrats benefit from that, too. And they also benefit from the fraud financially that has plagued our state. I know you've been watching out for us here in California in the state assembly. We've had a lot of conversation about the fraud that's going on in Minnesota and now here in California, the fraud and corruption that's been happening in our state. Now, you just worked on a bill, Assembly Bill 1560. Which is an anti-corruption bill. It passed the state assembly. Tell us about this one.
10: Well, this was one of my staple pieces of legislation, because I used to think, when I was a citizen, not before I was an elected, and I used to think about, where's the money? Where's everything going? How are we such a powerful economy in the world? How are we the richest state in the richest country? And we have more resources than anywhere else. And there's nothing to show for it. You can't just say you're the fourth largest economy. You should look like it, sound like it, and act like it. And California doesn't. And this is where we found out earlier this year, the governor's former chief of staff has pled guilty to public corruption charges. While she was in her trial proceedings, she was actively soliciting contracts to get paid as a retainer so she could make money for lobbying gigs and government affairs. Not only that, Xavier Becerra's potentially the next governor of California, his chief of staff also pled guilty to corruption. These are major positions. What I want people to realize is that a chief of staff is the direct access to an elected official. They do our scheduling. They do our planning. They tell us when we can eat. I mean, that's how much they control our lives. And these people were caught up in corruption using the influence.

0: should not be able to influence the government because you have been proven to be a bad actor in this system. And so we wanted to make sure that we were bringing accountability and safeguards back so that way the people could know that they don't have a corrupt government, and we're still working on that bill.
1: Trust is what we want. And I think Democrats and Republicans in the state should be forced to vote in. I mean, how could you not vote for that? That is the issue. But some Democrats will vote against it, I'm sure, Assemblyman. In our final moments here with you, this brings on the next topic, which is the Assembly attempt to try to stop Nick Shirley and independent journalists from exposing this fraud. And they are trying to make it very difficult for these people who I think are doing the best work out there to uncover some of the fraud rings that they might be a part of. And it even goes back to Mia Bonta, your colleague in the Assembly, who happens to be the wife of the Attorney General, who says he's serious about cracking down on fraud. Where does this stand today, Assemblyman?
0: So this is what people need to know when they're arguing with people like this, is that this is the worst toxic relationship you could possibly imagine. And so when it comes to the Stop Nick Shirley Act, they're trying to tell us that, no, it's not. We're not doing any of that. All we're doing is expanding a program called Safe at Home, which is supposed to hide the address to make sure that workers feel safe at home. What they don't tell you is all of the expansions that they add to a good program and say, well, now you're just, you know, you're weaponizing this whole thing. They make it to where they can give a penalty to anybody that actually records a nonprofit organization, any organization that's deemed protected by the Attorney General, which is also the author of the bill's husband. And then they name all of that stuff and just call it immigration support services. So this is where they're really lying and getting around it. That bill has passed the Assembly. It is now going to the Senate. And here's the question that people really need to see. They know that there is fraud and waste and corruption in our government. And instead of passing bills to root out the fraud, the waste, and going after those people, the only bill the majority in California is passing is making it harder to videotape those services.
1: I know, it's ridiculous. We're out of time, but Assemblyman David Tongiapa, thank you so much for being with us. Follow him at David Tongiapa. It's the Scott Jennings Show.
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0: there's an investment account that's been around since 1888, and most people have never heard about it until recently. 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
5: The U.S. says the ceasefire remains in place, but there has been some firing. The U.S. sank two Revolutionary Guard ships that it said were laying mines in the Strait of Hormuz. So we wait and we watch, and the principal message from the White House remains, no nukes for Iran and no bad deals for the sake of doing them.
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9: Welcome back, America. I'm Hugh Hewitt with the president of Hillsdale College, and now I'll be teaching woodworking 101 to the freshmen, I think.

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5: Welcome back, America. I wanted to finish today's Hillsdale Dialogue by talking about Revolutionary America, which is the documentary that's in theaters again on June 5th and I think on June 8th. You said, Dr. Arndt, so that will be tonight. And on Tuesday night. And give us just a minute on why people ought to go and see this movie, Revolutionary America. It's a Fathom event, so you got to find the theater, which it is showing, but it's across the United States.
6: It's probably the best representation of Revolutionary America ever made on film. And, you know, I made it indirectly. People working for me made it, and I'm in it. But I mean that for this reason. It shows two things about it. First of all, it encapsulates the history from 1763 until the passage of the Constitution beautifully in 2 hours. And its pace is awesome. And that's one thing. The second thing is you can't miss the sense, because it's told in chronological order, you can't miss the sense that they thought they were going to be killed, let alone fail. And they were driven to it. And they just had adopted some principles, and they couldn't put up with the claim by the Parliament and the King that we may govern you without being elected by you in all cases whatsoever, right? That's just despotism, right? Never mind that what they did is mild compared to 20th century despotism, which is unfair, 21st century, which is, you know, totalitarian. The principle is there, isn't it? We can tax you and we can regulate your trade, and we can put our troops in your houses, and we can arrest you and put you on a ship taking months to get to England to be tried, not before a jury of your peers. And our delegate, our designate, the governor's general, they can interfere with the legislature and the operation of the courts. So that's complete, right? That's what, and they were, and then how are we going to fight these guys? One of the points that I personally make in the film is there's no American who had ever moved a large body of troops under his command from one place to another, let alone deployed them in a battle. And the British were good at that, right? They were very experienced and very capable, right? And then they had complete domination of the seas for most of the revolution. And so it looked hopeless. There's a great quote in it. One guy in the, and I'm not remembering which, who was a heavy man, said to a skinny man who was a delegate, who signed, both signed the declaration, "I have the advantage of you. When we are hung, I will go quickly. You may dangle for hours." That's on the morning they went and signed the document.
5: 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And again, I believe on Tuesday night. And we'll be back with the Hillsdale Dialogues next week. Thank you, Dr. Larry Arnn. Don't go anywhere, America. Stay tuned. I think Larry Elder coming up on the Salem News Channel, most of these radio stations, all of our affiliates. 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
8: 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And the question is, have Californians finally had enough?
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10: With SRN News, I'm Ron Taylor. The Red Hot Knicks are going home, two wins away from an NBA championship that the capital of the world has been waiting to see for generations. Jalen Brunson hit a go-ahead free throw with 9.5 seconds left after a turnover by Victor Wembanyama. Moments earlier, then Wembanyama missed a jumper at the end of the New York's 105-104 win over the San Antonio Spurs last night for a 2-0 lead in the NBA Finals. Texas Governor Greg Abbott is concerned that a new factory isn't expected to start work for more than a year on mitigating the New World screwworm fly infestation in his state. The factory breeds sterile flies as part of plans to stop the flies' flesh-eating larvae from threatening the $113 billion cattle industry. Abbott has pledged that Texas will help the Department of Agriculture accelerate construction of the $750 million breeding facility. This is SRN News.
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21: Larry Elder here, the sage from South Central, the prince of Pico Union, the czar of common sense, the great Eldersky, Don Lorenzo. Welcome to the program. No victor credits allowed because we've got a

0: 888-971-SAGE, 888-971-7243. I am Larry Elder. We are Salem News Channel. Marissa and I were talking about the phone call I had with Pastor David from Chicago. Very well-meaning gentleman, but peddling the idea that black people are victims is a cancer. It's corrosive. Thomas Sowell was born in the South. His parents died when he was very, very young. He was raised by relatives. Lived in Harlem. Very poor student. And ended up becoming an economist, Harvard-educated economist. The very definition of somebody who does not think of himself as a victim. He went on Meet the Press in 1981, sat in a chair across from four panelists. Number 12.
1: Well, Mr. Sowell turned down a cabinet post under President Reagan. He serves on the President's Economic Policy Advisory Board. The latest of his 11 books, Ethnic America, has been widely praised as a major contribution to ethnic history. Mr. Sowell, President Reagan's economic plan is under double attack. Some economists pointing to interest rates and projections of deficits say it's not working. Yesterday, speakers at the Solidarity Day rally said that the president's plan is damaging working people, poor people, minorities. What is your response to these criticisms?
2: Well, first of all, I am not now, nor have I ever been, a spokesman for the Reagan administration. I'm a person who is an outsider who is invited to join this board as they meet. In reality, I have not joined most of their meetings for my own reasons. And so I don't feel that I should comment on as a defender of the administration.
1: As an independent economist and a writer on ethnic history and racial issues, would you give us your comment on whether you feel the president's program is hurting minorities and poor people?
2: I think the general direction of the president's program is a good direction. That is, that he's trying to move away from the welfare state programs and the regulations and controls of the past generation, which have created many problems. Very often those controls are credited with the advancement of blacks, for example, or other minorities. In reality, these groups have been improving their own skills, their own education, and I think the advancement that they've achieved largely reflects that. Other people who've analyzed the same data seem to have the same kind of conclusion.
1: As an independent economist, but one identified with President Reagan and on his Economic Policy Advisory Board, you don't want to offer any comment to the question whether the program is working?
2: Well, it's awfully early to tell when an economic program is working. It's barely gotten started. Perhaps in a year we'll have some much better idea whether it's working. Most predictions by economists are not such as to cause me to make a lot of predictions.
1: What about the specific attack of black civil rights leaders who say that the president has turned his back on black Americans by pulling back from busing, affirmative action, such social programs, who say that the president is beginning an era of retrogression for blacks?
2: I think that those civil rights leaders have unfortunately in recent years themselves turned their backs on blacks, that they are promoting things which, as I see in the polls, most blacks are not supporting. For example, quotas, for example, busing. They're following what the white liberals are saying and not what the black community is saying as I read the polls and as I go around the country and talk to people in black communities.
1: Thank you, Mr. Sowell. Our reporters on Meet the Press today are Emory King of NBC News, William J. Eaton of the Los Angeles Times, and Marvin Kalb of NBC News, regular member of the Meet the Press panel. We'll be back with our question shortly.
2: Millions of blacks on such things as crime control, on such things as quotas, on such things as busing, that I find that their views are quite different from the views that I see in the press from the civil rights leaders and leaders of black protest organizations. In fact, I'm just struck by how often the same people appear saying the same things, which are totally at variance with what the black population as a whole has said.
3: A recent NBC News documentary showed that black people nationwide are extremely concerned about the effects the administration's cutbacks in certain social programs will have on their lives, and in some cases, their very ability to survive. Would you convince them in any way to be more trusting in a program that seems designed to benefit the rich at the expense of the poor?
2: Well, I wouldn't accept that characterization of the program because I wouldn't have even such small association with it as I do if I thought of it in those terms. I think that if you're going to take away anything from anybody, anywhere in the whole society, they're going to be apprehensive about it because they see immediately what they're losing. What they don't see is how this is going to help the economy and therefore help them as part of that economy.
3: Blacks have made more progress in the last 17 years than at any other time in history, progress that came about largely as a result of the government social programs during that period, among them affirmative action. What do you propose or would you propose as substitutes as we see the administration going about the business of...
2: I would disagree with you entirely on your facts. As I've looked at affirmative action, I do not see blacks or Hispanics rising relative to the general population under affirmative action. I think there are a lot of assertions and foregone conclusions that are stated over and over again, but repetition is not a substitute for facts. The fact is that under affirmative action, Puerto Rican income, for example, has fallen from 60% of the national average to 50% of the national average. Mexican American income has fallen from 76% to 73% of the national average. Black income has fluctuated right about where it was before affirmative action. When you break down the figures further, what you find is that those blacks who have education, who have years of experience on the job, are rising absolutely in relative to whites, but that those who are average and who don't have that level of education, they are falling relative to whites. So they are falling behind from before. I would not date the progress from 17 years ago, the 1964 Civil Rights Act, I assume you're talking about. I think we need to go back 10 years before that, and in the preceding decade, blacks in high-level jobs more than doubled. What we're watching is a long-run trend based upon the rising skill level of the black population.
1: Mr. Eaton?
4: Yes, Mr. Soule, what happened to the Black Alternatives Association that was talked about last winter when you and other black leaders met in San Francisco?
2: It was talked about by the press, and it was talked about inaccurately by the press. There was some talk informally and some consideration of setting up such an organization. Contrary to the Washington Post, no such organization was ever set up. It's a matter of public record. When an organization is incorporated, anyone who wants to check this out may check the public record and find that's correct.
4: Well, do you believe there's a need for such an association?
2: I believe that there was a need, and there probably still is now. What I discovered was that I had more support than I was prepared to handle. That is, the volume of telephone calls, letters, and whatnot was just greater than I could possibly handle and still carry on the kinds of research that which is my major work. And so I had to decide quite early on whether I'm going to continue with this or whether I'm going to change my career. I decided I simply could not do both things.
4: And why did you turn down a cabinet job?
2: Well, I have never had a desire to be in government in Washington or anywhere else.
4: But you're very busy in public policy.
2: That's true. That's very different from saying that I'm very busy in politics.
1: Mr. Kalb?
5: I'm curious about one thing, sir. You have criticized the press on this broadcast so far, the leadership of the black community, white liberals, and saying that all of these people apparently have been talking inaccurately about the effect of these cutbacks upon the black community. And there are statistics put out by the government which talk about incredible figures, like more than 50% of black teenagers who are out of work now.
0: Yes.
5: Who's right and who's wrong? I mean, that statistic is rather shattering.
2: Of course it's shattering. It's more shattering if you look at the history behind it. Back in around 1950, that percentage was perhaps a fifth of what it has reached in the 1970s. And the reason that unemployment has risen, in my judgment, in the judgment of a number of other people, has been that the minimum wage coverage has expanded greatly, as well as the minimum wage level itself rising, so that you've simply priced people out of a job. Many people think it's wonderful to raise people's salaries, but you can't raise their salaries. All you do is prevent them from working below a certain wage level. And if the employer doesn't agree to pay that level, they simply lose their jobs, and you're not making them better off. You're making them worse off.
0: This is, again, Thomas Soule squaring off against four panelists on Meet the Press back in 1981. We come back. We're going to continue the discussion that he had in 1981 against these panelists on Meet the Press. And you can see fact after fact after fact. 1940, 87% of blacks lived below the poverty level. 20 years later, 1960, that number had fallen to 47%. This is before the Civil Rights Act, before race-based preferences, before affirmative action. As Thomas Soule pointed out, black skills rose and were compensated accordingly in the marketplace. 888-971-SAGE, 888-971-7243. I am Larry Elder. Do not leave town.
6: Larry will be right back.

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0: 888-971-SAGE, 888-971-7243. I am Larry Elder, Salem News Channel. Back to Thomas Sowell, 1981, Meet the Press, 4-1, number 13.
9: Mr. Sowell, it's not clear to me what you would specifically recommend to help those black teenagers who would like to work, I'm certain,
10: yes,
9: but can't get the jobs.
10: I would recommend either that one repeal the law, if that were possible, or that
9: repeal
10: one exempt the minimum wage law, the Fair Labor Standards Act, so-called, that one either repeal it or that one have an exemption for teenagers, or as a third best possibility, that one have some lower minimum level so that these youngsters can get on the ladder, because if you don't get on the ladder, you don't rise up the ladder.
9: Do you feel that the press is generally misreporting or distorting the reality of black America?
10: Yes.
9: In what ways? Could you tell me and why? How does that arise?
10: One, simply in having a relatively small group of people who are taken as the spokesman for the black population. And I see, as I say, people on the air saying things which are not only opposite to what I have seen in the black community, but opposite to what the Gallup organization and other pollsters have found as black opinion. Again, taking such things as crime control, that the traditional black organizations are taking a much more liberal stand on that as regards turning criminals loose and things of that sort, fighting against the death penalty and all. Then I find in the black community, again, either by my observation or by the polls that I've seen.
11: Well, Mr. Sowell, wouldn't the press normally go to leaders of the established black organizations for spokesmanship, the NAACP, the Urban League? What would you say is the chief difference in approach toward the role of blacks in this country and the role of governments as related to blacks, the difference between you and the standard civil rights leaders we're accustomed to, the Vernon Jordans, the Benjamin Hooks, and others?
10: I would say that one enormous difference is that I have no financial stake in what I say. And obviously, if you're going to cut government spending and you're going to cut large sums of money that go to these organizations, they have a very large institutional stake in these programs, regardless of whether those programs do any good for blacks, and indeed, regardless of whether they cause harm for blacks. That's one big difference. Another difference, I think, is that I have a lot more confidence in what black people can do if given the opportunity than some of the other people seem to have. They seem to think that black people must either be led by the hand or else must be handed something directly by government. I think that once the opportunities are there, blacks have certainly made the most of such small opportunities as have been available historically, and I see no reason why we would not continue to make use of wider opportunities.
11: In Ethnic America and other writings, you put a great deal of emphasis on your disagreement with such programs as busing and affirmative action, school integration, or if not disagreement with, skepticism toward these things. But some of your critics have said you have not advocated any specific ideas or programs yourself that might end the gap in education and income between blacks and whites and result in black progress. What kind of ideas do you recommend, either to government or to blacks in general?
10: I would recommend that more freedom be allowed, and freedom means that you cannot specify what steps are going to be taken. I mean, there's no way to have freedom on the one hand and a guarantee of what is going to happen on the other. For example, in occupational licensing is one of the areas in which I think blacks have been harmed very much by government. Now, in New York City, the taxi licenses cost $60,000. In Washington, D.C., they're $200. In New York City, I see mostly white cab drivers. In Washington, I see mostly black cab drivers. No one had to lead those black cab drivers by the hand down to the license bureau. Once the opportunity was there, they were there to take advantage of it.
11: What about the argument that if a group is disadvantaged, freedom is not that much help, that the group needs help, needs government support of different kinds?
10: Government support has not been effective and, in fact, has been counterproductive in most areas that I've looked at, either in the United States or in other countries around the world. A great part of the disadvantage that blacks suffer under to this day has come about by government. Going back to the era of slavery, coming forward through the era of Jim Crow, and even to the present time in grossly inadequate education in the school systems across the country. If those young people come out of those school systems unprepared, it's not going to matter whether we follow liberal policies, conservative policies, or Marxist policies. They have to have those skills. They have to have that knowledge.
11: Mr. King?
3: Mr. Sowell, would you agree that history has shown us that when government failed to take on those responsibilities of providing for upward black mobility and equality and justice, that no one did?
10: No, I would say just the opposite, that the government has been quite active in suppressing the advancement of blacks in the United States as well as in some other countries. that the great achievement of the civil rights organizations has been getting the government off the backs of blacks, notably in the South with the Jim Crow laws, but in other parts of the country with other kinds of laws and other kinds of practices, where they tried to get government to play a positive role, so-called. That's where they've not only failed, but where they've had counterproductive results.
12: Are you confident that the private sector will hire more blacks in management positions, that white banks, for instance, will loan black businessmen money?
10: Banks usually do not finance the starting up of any kind of business, black or white. Everything that I've seen about the way the market operates tells me that people who have an opportunity to make money have the maximum incentive to try to make that money without regard to their kinds of prejudices. When I study the history of South Africa, for example, I find that prior to the nationalists taking power in South Africa, blacks were rising even in South Africa, even in the most racist country in the world. And it was necessary, and is still necessary, for the Nationalist Party to maintain an incredible control of the economy in order to prevent blacks from rising.
12: Do you believe that it is a false precept that many black people have that racism is the major problem in America for them today?
10: I think that racism is a problem in America and throughout the world and down through history. The question is, how much of the income disparities that we see can be attributed to that? The work that I've done over the past 10 years has forced me to the conclusion that far less of it than I would have thought, or than most other people would have thought, can be attributed to that cause.
13: Mr. Eaton?
14: Yes, Mr. Scholl, you have written that Social Security is the longest-running fraud in America. And I wonder if you feel that the Social Security program should be curtailed, abolished?
10: No, it's a fraud in the sense that people promised old people money that they would get when they retired without providing the money to actually be paid to them. So it's like writing a check when you don't have the funds to cover it. The problem is that people are now out on that limb, and some way has to be found to rescue them. So I'm not saying you should abolish the program. I'm simply saying that you can't continue indefinitely to pay out a dollar and collect 95 cents, which is where we are today.
14: Well, it has been a pay-as-you-go system. Are you against the Social Security system benefits that are now provided?
10: I think they're very inadequate for living on. I think the old people have a justifiable complaint that they have, in fact, been defrauded by government, not by this particular administration, but by those who originally set the program up, promising benefits for which there was not enough money.
14: But so far, no one has been denied a check that was they're entitled to under that.
10: That's always true right up to the moment that the system goes bankrupt.
0: The Social Security system also rips off black people because black people don't have the same life expectancy as do whites. So Social Security is actually a net transfer of money out of a black pocket into a white pocket. And imagine if people were able to invest their own money in accounts that they can control with some government supervision, some government regulation. They have substantially more money when they retire than through the Social Security system. Other countries around the world have privatized Social Security, including Chile and others. And there's no reason why we can't and shouldn't do that. More with Thomas Sowell when we come back. 888-971-SHGE, 888-971-7243.
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0: 888-971-SAGE, 888-971-7243, Larry Elder, Salem News Channel. 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This is the remaining part of the exchange that Tom Sowell had with four panelists on Meet the Press back in 1981, number 14.
21: Mr. Cobb?
22: excuse me, I'm curious about the assertion that the best thing at this point is for everybody to have freedom. And in effect, the implication is just get the government off everybody's back, and freedom in and of itself is going to get people food and jobs.
23: People are going to get their own food and jobs because they have every incentive to do that, and they've done that. When you look at the history of blacks in the United States, prior to 1930, blacks were in the labor force to a higher percentage than whites. So the notion that the government has to figure out some way to drag blacks kicking and screaming into the labor force just will not stand up to history.
22: I don't think that's the issue. I think the issue is more that people are trying to find out whether the government can help people who need help. Now, what you seem to be saying is that these people don't need help, and cut loose, they'll do it all on their own.
23: Not at all. People do need help. The government has been a hindrance. You mentioned the unemployment rate, which has gotten up to 40 and 50% levels among ghetto youths. That was not at that level back in 1950. And the reason was that in 1950, the minimum wage law had been so eroded by wartime inflation that it was, for all practical purposes, repealed.
22: But what are you saying? To get rid of government regulation, government help, government subsidies, provide total freedom and all will be well?
23: I am saying that in those things that the government does, for example, education, they ought to provide more freedom in that, such things as either vouchers, tax credits, or any other system that will allow the parents their option of where to send their kids to school. In the job market, not price people out of a job. In the school systems, provide a better level of education where they do provide it, but at the very least allow parents the option of pulling their kids out if they're not satisfied.
22: No, but you're sounding a lot like a number of people you describe as white liberals and some of the black leadership. You're saying a lot of the things that comes out as kind of generalities. What specifically would you recommend be done to get the black teenager in Detroit a job?
23: Stop pricing him out of a job. The black teenagers.
22: How do you stop pricing anyone out of a
23: job? Excuse me?
22: How do you stop pricing them out of a job?
23: As I ran through before, you can repeal the minimum wage law. You can put an exemption in for teenagers. You can do all sorts of things like that so that he can then find a job.
22: And that will get him the job that one repealed?
23: It always has everywhere that I've studied it.
11: Mr. Stoll, you deal in your writings with gaps between black IQs and white IQs, between black income and white income, and you seem to have a considerable expectation that those will disappear in the next several decades, particularly if government leaves the situation alone. Why do you think those gaps now exist, and what makes you think they will disappear?
23: You mentioned income gaps. I don't believe I've ever said they're going to disappear because
11: seems to be in your book.
23: Well, not really, because as long as blacks are younger than whites in a society where age differences have an enormous impact on income, younger groups are always going to have lower incomes than older groups. I think that the magnitude of that difference has been declining in some periods, and there's no reason to believe that it would not continue to decline in areas where there is open opportunity. For example, the minimum wage law, for all practical purposes, doesn't really apply to experienced workers in that they get above that level once they have some experience. And the unemployment rate among blacks declines more rapidly from the teen years to the late 20s than it does among whites, simply because as they acquire the experience, this law becomes less and less of a handicap in getting a job, and the people begin to move up.
11: What about the IQ gap?
23: Well, that's declined for most of the groups that I've studied once they began to rise economically and socially. There are groups who, back at the time of World War I, had IQs as low as or lower than the IQs of blacks today. And as those groups found their way into the mainstream of American life, their IQs rose. At one time, Jews in the United States had lower scores on mental tests than the American population as a whole. That clearly is not the case today.
11: Mr. King? We have about 2 minutes, Mr. King.
12: Some suggest that you and other so-called black conservatives are being used, perhaps by the administration, to de-emphasize the importance of race in America. How would you respond to that?
23: I have been saying what I'm saying for 20 years, and I don't think that I'm a good enough political predictor to predict that the Reagan administration would be in office today, 20 years ago.
12: Are you saying that if these government programs are cut back, that racism will just won't play a factor in any of the problems?
23: Racism exists. I have no reason to expect racism to disappear any more than I expect oxygen to disappear from the atmosphere. The question is not whether it exists. The question is how much does it explain of the income differences that we're talking about. I find racism throughout the world and down through history. What I do not find throughout the world and down through history is that the groups that are discriminated against are at the bottom of the economic pile. In many cases, the people that are discriminated against are further up the economic ladder than those who are doing the discriminating. We find examples in the United States, such as the Japanese and the Jews, and the Chinese, for example. You can look in other countries around the world and find a very similar phenomenon. 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
2: 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Except employees, their parent, affiliate, subsidiary, or successor companies, advertising and promotion agencies, contest prize suppliers, participating advertisers, sponsors, and immediate family members of anyone so employed. Contest entries must include entrants' name, address, and daytime and evening telephone numbers. When individual contests require, birth date will also have to be included. One winner per household. Listeners can only win one contest, including but not limited to phone-in, email, internet, or postal entry once every 60 days. In the event of contest requiring telephone or fax entries, sponsors are not responsible for the inability of caller to complete the call within specified time, whether due to telephone equipment malfunctions, disconnections, busy lines, or other circumstances. Only calls to the designated telephone number will be eligible to win. In the event of contests requiring mail entries, postal or electronic, and sponsors are not responsible for the timeliness of delivery or electronic malfunctions that may affect the delivery or content of the entry. Neither are they responsible for misdirected, illegible, postage due, or lost mail. Decision of the judges is final. All participants agree to be bound by these rules, void where prohibited by law. All federal, state, and local laws and regulations apply. Prizes are specified within individual contest rules. Prizes are non-transferable and non-exchangeable. No substitution or cash equivalent will be made. Reserves the right to substitute a prize of equal or greater value if the awarded prize is unavailable for any reason. Winners agree to come by the station to provide proof of age and identity, photo identification a must, and to execute an affidavit of eligibility, indemnification, and release within 30 days of winning. Prizes can be mailed so long as winner completes a mail release form and also provides a copy of photo identification. Failure to comply will result in forfeiture of prize. Unclaimed prizes will not be awarded. All federal, state, and local laws and regulations apply. All federal, state, and local taxes are the sole responsibility of the winner. Participation constitutes permission without any further obligation to the contest winner to use winner's name, voice, address, and likeness for promotional purposes. Additional rules or eligibility requirements may be announced on air, provided on the website, or may be attained by sending a self-addressed stamped envelope with the identity of the contest inquiry to 6400 North Beltline Road, Suite 110, Irving, Texas, 75063.
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7: Larry's father, Staff Sergeant Randolph Elder, says hard work wins. You get out of life what you put into it. And now, here's Larry Elder.
9: 888-971-SAGE.

0: communications?
1: I don't think it would be appropriate at all for me to say what I have said to someone else, you know.
0: But you're on a senior board of economic advisors.
1: Well, as I mentioned earlier on, that in reality, for my own reasons, I have stayed in California through most of those meetings.
2: Mr. Kalb?
3: Do you favor a return to the gold standard?
1: That's a very tough one to answer in short order. I'm inclined at this point to say that things are so desperate that almost anything that gives some hope of controlling the government issuance of money ought to be thought about very seriously.
3: Do you feel that you yourself have benefited from the civil rights legislation of the last 20 years?
1: Some of it, perhaps. Some of it not. As I look at things like affirmative action, I find that in my career that there's nothing that I have done professionally that was not done by many other blacks before me and therefore long before affirmative action. When I think of how I began my career teaching at a women's college, I doubt if I could have been hired for that job today, given that there were undoubtedly women who were applying for that same job, many of whom had PhDs. And what the affirmative action program has done is pit one group against the other. Blacks are now lost in a sea of other groups who have better credentials and therefore have better chances under affirmative action.
4: Thank you, Mr. Sowell, for being with us today on Meet the Press. I'll be back in a minute with a look at letters.
5: That was a tour de force. Pastor David in Chicago. Pastor David, thank you for calling back. I appreciate it.
6: Mr. Elder, let me say this. If you think that the system is equal between black and white, then President Trump should be locked up because he had over 30 felony charges. Now, had he been a black man, he would be under the jail just like Larry Hoover.
5: Oh, for crying out loud. Okay, okay. Pastor David, I don't want to interrupt you, but let me just ask you a simple question. Let me ask you a quick question.
6: Go ahead.
5: What was President Trump charged with?
6: All sorts of crimes.
5: I just want to know what he was charged with. I don't mean all sorts of crimes. He was convicted. What was the charge?
6: The point that I'm making is this. Had President Trump been a black man like Larry Hoover, he would be under the
5: Okay, jail. I got your point. I got your point, Pastor.
6: You telling people that the criminal justice system is fair, then why is over 90% of black men locked up? So the system
5: over 90% of black men are locked up. Are you kidding me?
6: Yes. If you got
5: that is incredibly false.
6: If you got money, you can.
5: Over 90% of black men are locked up.
6: Listen to what I'm saying.
5: Nine out of ten black men are behind bars.
6: I'm a 68-year-old black man without a criminal record. That's because I had money to fight them when they came after me.
5: No, it's because you didn't commit any crimes. If you don't want to go to jail, don't commit crimes. How about that?
6: No. It's unequal.
5: There's a good chance if you don't commit crime, you won't end up in jail.
6: No. I'm a conservative, so I don't believe in what.
5: Well, I don't care what your label is. You just now said something that was false.
6: But the thing of it is, Pastor,
5: can you just answer my question, please? Since you started out attacking Donald Trump. Just answer my question. What was Donald Trump charged with?
6: The black community. It was totally unconstitutional, and it should be rescinded. That's what it should be.
5: Okay, I got it.
6: And I'm not going to sit here and argue with you about the...
5: I know you're not going to because you're not capable of it. I'm going to cut you off because this is ridiculous. Donald Trump would be under the jail if he were black because of the crimes he was convicted of. Tell me what he was convicted of. You can't even tell me. Eric Holder made similar arguments, claimed that the racist criminal justice system means that black criminal defendants get longer sentences for the same crime. He cited, Pastor, if you're still listening, the U.S. Sentencing Commission. And he's not wrong. Blacks get longer sentences for the same crime committed by whites. What he didn't tell you, and what is in the U.S. Sentencing Commission, which he left out, is that black criminal defendants have a longer record of convictions. And judges take that into consideration when they determine the sentencing. Black judges give black criminal defendants longer sentences. Are they racist? One more thing. Policemag.com has a website. And people who are very liberal were asked, how many unarmed black men did the police kill in 2019? 50% of those who self-described as liberal, very liberal, thought the police killed 1,000 unarmed black men in 2019. 8% of them thought they killed 10,000. Now, what about just regularly described liberals when asked,

0: how many unarmed black men did the police kill in 2019? 39% of the self-described liberal people thought the police killed 1,000 unarmed black men in 2019. 5% thought they killed 10,000. What's the answer? According to the Washington Post database, Washington Post, 12. 12. In fact, more unarmed whites were killed in 2019 than unarmed blacks. This is the gap between what people think is going on versus what is really going on. This accounts for why we had 4 or 5 months of protests and riots and buildings being burned during the summer of 2020 after the death of George Floyd, because of the assumption of what happened to George Floyd had to do with his race. When there's zero evidence, however you feel about how George Floyd was treated, zero evidence that the cop was motivated by George Floyd's race. As I said yesterday, the trial was on television. You could watch it yourself. The lead prosecutor was a black man, and he took pains to say that the police in general were not on trial, that he had a lot of friends in the police office, police department in Minneapolis, who were just fine cops. Cops had to make split decisions under great pressure. He never even implied that the officer did what he did because of George Floyd's race, and George Floyd was not charged with a hate crime, either federal or state. But a bunch of people tore up a bunch of buildings. 25 people were killed. Billions of dollars in insured and uninsured property damage because of an assumption that what happened to George Floyd had to do with his race when there was zero evidence of it. I'm Larry Elder.
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0: Triple 888-971-SAGE, 888-971-7243. I am Larry Elder. We are Salem News Channel. One more thing, if Pastor David from Chicago is still listening. In 2015, Freddie Gray in Baltimore, black man in police custody, died. He was being transported in a van, and apparently they didn't strap him down, and his head hit the side and broke his neck, and he died. There were six officers that were charged, three of whom were black. The state attorney who brought the charges was black. A judge before whom two of them tried their cases without a jury was black, found them not guilty. The mayor of Baltimore was black. The top two people leading the police department were black. City council was all Democrat, majority of them black. The U.S. attorney at the time, Loretta Lynch, was black, as was the president of the United States, black. After the two officers who were tried by that black judge and found not guilty, they decided not to try the other officers. And yet people screamed, racist, criminal justice system, when virtually every major party involved in that criminal justice system in Baltimore is black. We've had back-to-back black attorney generals, Eric Holder, Loretta Lynch, and a black president. If all these things Pastor David claims are taking place, racist criminal justice system, why didn't Obama do something about it? Why didn't Eric Holder do something about it? Why didn't Loretta Lynch do something about it? Donald Trump's DOJ is very active. They're filing all sorts of lawsuits. They're filing all sorts of actions. They're challenging all sorts of things. If the criminal justice system is systemically racist, Obama had 8 years to do something about it. Where are the class action lawsuits? Got a lot of black lawyers. Why haven't somebody filed a class action lawsuit against the racist criminal justice system, where, by the way, if you get a verdict in your favor, you get triple damages? So it's an economic incentive to do it, because the evidence isn't there. How many cities have black DAs? How many cities have black mayors? How many cities have black city council members? And still you're talking about the criminal justice system is systemically racist? The facts aren't there. I've talked about this before, Pastor. There's a black Harvard economist named Roland Fryer. Look it up. Did a big study to determine that blacks were being victims of deadly force against by the police because they're black. He found out that, if anything, the police are more hesitant, more reluctant to use deadly force on a black suspect than a white suspect. It's just not true. God bless. Have a great weekend, everybody.
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16: With SRN News, I'm Ron Taylor. Democrat Xavier Becerra has advanced to the general election for California governor after pitching himself as an experienced choice to lead the nation's most populous state. Becerra leaned on his more than 35 years in public office, including as state attorney general and U.S. health secretary. Ugandan authorities have tightened border controls with Congo to prevent Ebola's spread. Traders are frustrated as their goods, including plantains and fish, risk spoiling in long truck queues. The border closure, effective since May 28th, followed Congo's Ebola outbreak in Ituri province. Officials aim to reduce cross-border movement. The NBA championship that the capital of the world has been waiting to see for generations. At the end, New York's 105-104 win over the San Antonio Spurs last night provided a 2-0 lead to the NBA Finals. This is SRN News.
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27: We got nothing but good news today. Honest to gosh, I know there are challenges. We're pulling our hair out over California. They still can't count the ballots out there. And it's not looking great for Spencer Pratt for mayor of Los Angeles. I don't even know about Steve Hilton. If they won't come up with enough votes overnight, you know, late at night with these mail-in ballots. But look at some of the good news that we can celebrate together. The Donald Trump economy, it was just announced moments ago, breaking news, more than doubled the jobs expectations. Last month's revised job numbers, 172,000 jobs. Now, they had estimated about half of that. CNBC is stunned. Where do you hear the guy over at CNBC? The Trump economy is working. Republican leadership is working. And as long as we don't get in the way of it, overnight, the Senate funded ICE and Border Patrol. The Democrats are miserable. Only Lisa Murkowski voted against funding ICE through the end of Trump's term. Here she goes again. Back to California for a moment. A 24,000 late-night mail-in batch was dropped. Not one vote for Spencer Pratt. Yeah, that's legitimate. Sure. That's going really well. They're a laughingstock. California is a nationwide laughingstock. That's why we need the SAVE Act. But we've got nothing but good things to celebrate. And I am overwhelmed at the generosity of the American people. I want to start right here and right now with our Angel Tree Prison Fellowship campaign. Because I'm going to tell you something. We're going to send 1,000 kids to Christian summer camps because of your love and generosity and support. You know, I've been hitting this real hard this month. Prison Fellowship Ministry ministers to the children of American prisoners. And for $200, you can sponsor a child for an entire week to go to a summer camp. These kids would never get that kind of an opportunity in their lives. A lot of these kids are being raised by their grandparents, their aunts, their uncles. They have a mom or dad, or maybe a mom and dad in prison. And you're going to save their summer. You'll get to deliver them to a to a Christ-centered summer camp for a week. It's $200, right? I've got this crazy number in my head that I think we can hit. I think we're going to get to 1,000 children. And I said today, if you're willing to make a $2,000 donation to sponsor 10 kids, I'll sponsor the other 10 kids, and we'll get over 900 kids. And my invitation was, call the show, make the $2,000 tax-deductible donation. I'll match your $2,000 so we can get over 900. And you can promote your business, your company. Maybe you're a realtor. Maybe you're an insurance agent. Maybe you got a plumbing company. And along comes Steve Walter from Longboat Key, Florida. And Steve Walter, first of all, can I just say God bless you and thank you for helping us get over 900 sponsored kids with your $2,000 donation. Please know how grateful we are to you, sir.
0: Yes, sir. Thank you. And thank you for everything that you do.
27: Well, it's an honor.
0: It's an honor to participate.
27: Well, and what a blessing you've been, because we're going to get to 1,000 kids, which is kind of crazy to think that this audience is going to contribute over $200,000, and you've just become a big part of that. So if you don't mind, can you go ahead and let us sing the praises of the Walter Group Real Estate in Longboat Key, Florida? Tell me about your business and what you do on behalf of your clients.
0: Well, yes, sir. Thank you. It's my wife and I run a boutique real estate agency on Longboat Key. We specialize in waterfront homes and condos from Longboat Key and the Sarasota Islands. It's It is not about us getting recognition, but to help you in your efforts to create opportunities for kids to participate in a Christ-centered summer camp that they wouldn't otherwise be able to. It's humbling, and it's not about our business. We're just happy to support the cause that you put so much energy into.
27: It's the proverbial win-win. You know, I get to promote a wonderful company like the Walter Group Real Estate out of Longboat Key, and you and your wife, Janet, and you get to send a bunch of kids to summer camp. And Steve, I'm so gratified. I come to work, I'm a little cranky about the election crap going on in California. I'm cranky about the rhinos. I get mad about Lisa Murkowski and Susan Collins, all this stuff that we're facing. And then along comes Steve Walter, along comes your generosity and a reminder about how many kids are going to be blessed in this campaign, and you make it all worthwhile. So Steve, from the bottom of my heart, thank you, thank you, thank you. Please thank Janet for me, and I hope one of these days, since I'm not too far from your neck of the woods, we can sit down and break bread together. I'll take you out to dinner and as a thank you for what you just did.
0: Yes, sir. Thank you. We appreciate the opportunity to work with you and your match as well, right?
27: You got it. Oh no, it's already done. believe me. We work fast here at Team Gallagher. Don't worry. I matched your $2,000, and I'll bet you somebody else will come through too. But wow, knocking it out of the park, Steve. Thank you. God bless you.
0: You'll be writing a big check this afternoon, I believe.
27: You're a good man. You're a good man. Thank you, sir.
0: Thank you, Steve.
27: Walter, I really appreciate you. And again, if you're, hey, let's make it a win-win. You're looking for waterfront property somewhere in Longboat Key, the Sarasota area, anywhere throughout that region, you look up the Walter Group Real Estate and look for Steve and Janet Walter. You can find them online, I'm sure. Steve and Janet Walter, the Walter Group Real Estate, Longboat Key, Florida, helping us to get over 900 sponsored children. And I'll bet you by next week, we got a couple more days left, we're going to get to 1,000. We're going to get to 1,000. I want you to hear NBC's Steve Kornacki and Tom Yamas. I guess that's how you say it. I don't think it's Lamas. But I got to play this clip, because when I first saw this clip, I thought, yeah, what a coinkydink. Don't you find it amazing that when elections are called on election night, Republicans win? When mail-in ballots are counted late, Democrats win. You got to check out this exchange between NBC's Steve Kornacki and Tom Yamas about the peculiar trend of how Democrats always manage to secure last-minute votes.
2: Why would those votes, we don't know what they're going to be, but why would the mail-in votes, the later votes, break for Rahman, possibly? Because that is the pattern in California with this system. I mean, we've seen this now probably for about a decade out there. It's those votes that get tabulated after Election Day. They tend to be, almost always are, heavily, heavily Democratic. We've seen this in congressional races in California now over the last decade or so, where on election night we've had cases, a number of them, where the Republican candidate is ahead at the end of election night, and then it's a process over days, sometimes even weeks, in these key congressional races, where just with every one of the updates, like you just saw right here in L.A., the Democrats get closer and closer and closer and end up pulling ahead. It's that the Democratic vote, for whatever reason, tends to use the mail a lot more than the Republican voters do, and they tend to send them in much later than the Republican votes do. We've seen
27: for
2: this for a
27: whatever
2: time in California.
27: For whatever reason, he looks into the camera. For whatever reason, when the mail-in ballots get counted late, it swings Democrat. Now, on election night, the Republicans tend to win here in California, but when they take days and weeks to count the mail-in ballots, for whatever reason, the Democrats, what do you know? They win. Last night it was reported that there was a late-night ballot drop in the Los Angeles mayoral race. Out of 24,000 ballots, are you ready for this? Out of 24,000 votes, Spencer Pratt didn't get a single vote. Now, the odds of that happening are about a gazillion to one. You know it. I know it. They know it. They're cheating. You know they're cheating. They laugh in your face as they cheat. Even the reporter there at NBC, for whatever reason, I don't know. It's a phenomenon. It's like Halley's Comet. When the late night ballot drops come in, it always seems to be Democrats winning out here in California. I don't know. Boy, does that sound familiar to you? Do you remember going to bed in 2020 with Trump ahead in a landslide? And you woke up and you said, what? Biden won by a whisker? Wow. Look, yesterday, again, Republicans had a chance, along with some Democrats, to pass the SAVE Act. Four Republicans, Lisa Murkowski, Tom Tillis, Mitch McConnell, who am I missing? Trying to do it by memory. Murkowski, Mitch McConnell, Tom Tillis, oh yeah, of course, Susan Collins. Once again, those four Republicans joined with their Democrat friends across the aisle to reject a bill that 80%+ of Americans are in favor of, the Save America Act. Last poll I saw was about 82%. And yet Susan Collins, Lisa Murkowski, Mitch McConnell, Tom Tillis said, nope. We're not going to have election integrity in California. We want to let them cheat in California. We want to let them cheat wherever they want to cheat. It's disgusting. It's infuriating. And Alaska, how do you explain Lisa Murkowski? Do you know that last night when they funded ICE through the end of Trump's second term, she was the only Republican to vote against that? She doesn't even want to fund ICE and Border Patrol. That's what a wretched excuse of a senator Lisa Murkowski is. It's hard not to get angry. Look, I'm in a great mood with all the good stuff going on. Jobs report came out. That's good news. A lot of good things to celebrate. But we got a lot of challenges ahead of us as well. 1-800-655-MIKE is our number. 19 past the hour. We're in the Relief Factor studios. Let's put your voice front and center here on a Friday episode of the Mike Gallagher Show. 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
1: Don't look now, but the Trump economy continues to soar. Last month's jobs report just came in. 172,000 jobs added last month, which is a huge revision up from what was forecast, leaving Rick Santelli over at CNBC visibly stunned moments ago.
2: Data is out, the May jobs report. 172,000. Is there any doubt that this anecdotal evidence about a good labor market has been very correct? That is a really strong number. And last month, well, we had a revision from 115,000 to 179,000, which means the two-month revision has got to be over 90,000. That is a good number. Even manufacturing posted a 7,000 job gain. So how strong is 172,000? That would be the best number since 185,000 in March. These are solid numbers. If we look at what's going on with average hourly earnings come in at 3/10 as expected.
1: I mean, here we go. With all the gloom and doom that the Democrats are pretending America is suffering through, this country is got a roaring economy. And it's not just me shouting into the wind here. The legacy media today is going to be forced to acknowledge it. Now, they'll minimize it. They'll try to sugarcoat it. They'll try to focus on something else. But this is America today. And you got to be aware of that. And this is why we got to keep it going. This is why Republicans have to win in November. This is why solid America First Republicans have to succeed. 800-655-MIKE, 27 past the hour. We got to go back to California because I know it's infuriating. There is an upside to it. The upside is that, again, at least we get to see what corruption, what real wicked, gross, desperate power grabs look like. 24,000 late night ballots come in the Los Angeles mayoral race. Not a single vote cast for Spencer Pratt. You know they're cheating. I know they're cheating. They know they're cheating. And they're laughing at us. 800-655-MIKE. We'll get your reaction to all of it coming up. Let me take a little bit of a thank you. Tell you about Dorothy, one of our listeners. She had lost her husband, and our deepest sympathies go out to her. 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
6: This is Hugh Hewitt for townhall.com. The next few months are anniversary heavy for our nation. Before the fireworks of the 250th 4th of July begin, try with family and friends to agree on what we are celebrating. Try as well to articulate how we defend what our country has long been committed to. We're also only 3 months away from the 25th anniversary of the 9/11 terrorist attacks by Al-Qaeda. The great and awful anniversaries are connected by that which the first proclaimed and which the second attempted to end, freedom. We ought to spend the part of this celebration in reflecting on and admiring the courage of not just those who voted yes on the Declaration, but also those who had the courage to actually sign their names to that document on August 2nd, 1776. This brace of anniversaries ahead should remind every American that ours is a unique and enduring commitment to human liberty. May we all renew our commitment to the country's first principles. I'm Hugh Hewitt.
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10: The Supreme Court's decision striking down racial gerrymandering. The Supreme Court said enough is enough. And in this ruling, the justices raised the bar. 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
1: 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Speaking of fun, I can't get enough of the Nancy Pelosi exchange with a Lindell TV reporter. This is classic stuff. I'll play that for you here in just a moment. Also, somebody on our X account just posted, Prepper Bob just posted that this is too funny not to share. Over at the Babylon Bee, they report, California announces they have finished counting the votes. Ronald Reagan has won the 1966 governor's race. I mean, that's how bad it is. What's it like to live in California and know that you're the laughing stock of America? 24,000, middle of the night, mail-in ballots get counted, not one for Spencer Pratt, this independent reality TV star who has captivated people in Los Angeles, challenging the ridiculously incompetent Karen Bass. You remember her, right? The mayor that decided to hop on a plane and fly over to Ghana instead of dealing with the crisis of the wildfires? You know her, the mayor that presides over a city that has turned into a cesspool, a city of crime, violence, drug addicts, filth, corruption. After the Palisades fires, $100 million raised, none of it going to the homeowners. There has to be a mass exodus from California. There's just no way. President Trump himself is dealing with, is addressing the election fraud. And look, this is a guy who's never, ever let go of his belief that 2020 was stolen from him. He will never, you know, in a way, what's happening in California kind of vindicates people who find the outcome of 2020 very dubious. It's the exact same, we're seeing the same thing play out in California that played out in the country. On election night, Trump well ahead. Then they started counting all, let's count the late night overnight ballots. Oh, look at that. Biden's coming out of nowhere. And, of course, anecdotally, you looked around at that campaign. There's Trump chugging along, rallies, hundreds of thousands of people every week. Biden's in a parking lot with six cars wearing a mask. You remember that crazy, awful, horrific campaign cycle where Biden won? Here was what President Trump said yesterday at the White House about the what he calls strange vote counting system in California.
2: You know, this country needs a fair press. And one thing I think that's done is expose how corrupt our media is. And I really do, while we're here, I hope the media looks at this election that's taking place in California, where they think it'll take 7 or 8 days to count the votes. Can you believe this?
3: Sure.
2: I mean, they spend all that money on the machines, the big voting machines. They think it's going to be 7 or 8 days before we know who won the election. But the numbers are looking strange because without any vote counting, the numbers dropped very precipitously for two Republicans that are doing well, that had been doing well. And I hope you're all watching it because I'm watching it very closely.
1: Well, I'm glad he is. I think the nation is watching it very closely. I don't know if it's going to matter. Will there be any accountability? Perhaps. If they're cheating, if there's fraud and corruption, will there be accountability? I want to ask you a very serious question. And I mean this from the heart. Look, it's Friday. We've had a quite a week. Great things are happening in this country. Great things are occurring with our Angel Tree summer camp campaign. My gosh, what are we at, 902 kids right now? Before this is over, we're going to send 1,000. I'm convinced of this. My prayer is we're going to send 1,000 kids to a Christian summer camp. Now, that's unbelievable. That's $200,000 that this audience, all small donations. We don't have any big $10,000, $20,000, $50,000 donors. Some people have stepped up with $1,000, $2,000, but for the most part, it's this audience collectively doing God's work. More on that in just a moment. But I want to ask you a very heartfelt question. It was released last night. I saw this in the, I think it was the Los Angeles Times online. In last night's ballot drop, now listen to me carefully. In last night's ballot drop, Spencer Pratt received 0 votes out of 24,000. I want to dare you to call this show right now and tell me that's legit. I want you to tell me right now that you can say with a straight face that as they're counting the mail-in ballots days after the election in California, and this guy Spencer Pratt, who has captured hearts and minds and gotten incredible support, even from Democrats, because they're fed up with having to go out of their house in Los Angeles and look over their shoulder and be afraid that they're going to get shot to death or robbed, assaulted. They're tired of the conditions in Los Angeles. They're tired of the corruption. I want you to tell me that you think it's legit that in last night's ballot drop, 24,000 votes were counted, not a single vote for Spencer Pratt. You tell me that's legit. 800-655-MIKE, 800-655-6453. Your call's coming up here in just a moment. 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Just in time for Father's Day. Rick's in Clearwater, Florida. Hey, Rick, happy Friday. How are you, sir?
3: Happy Friday to you too, sir. My comment is this. You know, Donald Trump has been saying, oh, there's election fraud, this fraud. He's taken it to court. He's had no evidence. As a matter of fact, some of his lawyers have been disbarred because they take these gut reactions to court with no evidence, and they've lost their license.
1: I'm intrigued.
3: Show me some evidence, and then I appreciate your comment.
1: I got it.
3: But
1: I appreciate
3: your. I can say it with a straight face. You got no.
1: Well, why? Let me respond to what you just said because I find it intriguing.
3: Sure.
1: I find it intriguing that you chose to change the subject. I mean, you're saying that Trump claims that there's fraud that never was proven. I asked a very direct question, Rick, and I'm sure you're a reasonably intelligent guy. reasonably. 24,000 late night ballots come in last night in LA. Let me finish my question. 24,000 ballots come in, not a single vote for Spencer Pratt. As your reasonable intelligence would inform you, you think that sounds legitimate, Rick?
3: It sounds legitimate because the Republican ticket is just out of gas, number one. And number two, the second reason is that is not proof.
1: What's not true?
3: Well, it's not proof of election fraud.
1: Right. You think it's legit that 24,000 ballots come in a race that's been hotly contested. Everybody knows Spencer Pratt has been neck and neck with Karen Bass all along. 24,000 late night ballots come in and you say, well, that's not proof of any fraud. Are you serious, Rick?
3: It's not.
1: Are you a troll?
3: Are you pretending
1: to be an out of touch lunatic, or are you putting on? You don't really mean that.
3: There's no need to it personally.

0: Are you going to go out and campaign for Graham Plattner, Rick? You're going to go support the terrorist lover in New Jersey, Rick? Are you kidding me?
1: Where is your wall? Where's
0: our wall? You mean the zero border cross? You mean the zero border crossings? You mean the zero border crossings, Rick? The border is sealed tighter than a I know you're one of us. You're just a clown. You're not really a clown. You're a smart guy. I'll bet you are more conservative than I am, and you're calling to pretend to be a caricature of a fool. We don't believe it. We don't believe you, Rick. Nobody's that stupid. Not even Rick in Clearwater, Florida. More coming up, 14 before the hour. That put a smile on my face. 800-655-MIKE.

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0: That didn't get a single vote out of 24,000 middle-of-the-night mail-in ballots counted. Now, he knows that. Nobody's that big an idiot. But you know where he exposed himself? When he went to the border and acted like there's no border security. There's no wall. By the way, as we all know, we talked about this earlier in the week, the DHS Secretary Mark Wayne Mullen testified under oath that DHS is on track to have a border wall completed from the Pacific Ocean to the Gulf of America by this time next year. The border wall, they're on track to have the whole primary wall done, completed from the Pacific to the Gulf. Now, he knows that, too. That's why I know he's a troll. Eric, people are begging for the song. Look, I'm pretty good at this. I'm not good at a lot of things. I am a failed, flawed person. I'm impatient. I'm impulsive. I get emotional. I get it. There's a lot of things wrong with me. But you know what I'm pretty good at? I'm pretty good at spotting the trolls. There's no way there's a guy driving around in his car in Clearwater who's going to call a talk show and say, well, sure, it's very legit, 24,000 ballots, and none of them were for the independent Spencer Pratt. And oh, by the way, where's the wall? What about the border security you guys always brag about? No way he's legit. Hit it, Eric.
1: I'm a grumpy old troll who lives under the bridge. Hey, I'm a grumpy old troll who lives under the bridge.
0: See, I'm not number 9 for no reason at all on the Talkers Magazine Heavy 100 list. Come on. I've years of honing this. I don't like to brag. I don't like to be pretentious, but I'm number 9 for a reason, okay? I'm not number 1. I'm not the best, maybe, but I'm in the top 10. I never get tired of telling you about something that works for me, like PhD weight loss. I was pretty good at losing weight, but I didn't do it. 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Thomas in New Brunswick, New Jersey, holding patiently. Thomas, welcome aboard. How are you, sir?
2: Hi, Mike. Good morning.
0: You were right, and that was fun because we had Alex knew it. Alex, good for you. Alex nailed that troll from an hour away. Here's Mike in Seattle, Washington. Hey, Mike, how are you?
3: And my banker says he deals with identity theft. And
0: oh, my gosh. I mean, are we smelling burning toast? Let's try Chuck in Portland, Oregon. Chuck, how are you?
4: Good, Mike. Hey, I just wanted to tell you that this exact same thing that's going on in California now in the mayoral race happened in Portland, Oregon for the governor's race back in 2010 when it was Chris Dudley, who was a former Portland Trailblazer in the NBA versus the corrupt John Kitzhaber. I was in the Dudley camp celebrating his win election night when he was ahead by almost 20,000 votes. And the following morning, all of a sudden, it's announced on the radio that they found 20,000 votes, all for Kitzhaber, and that somehow were not counted. And so
0: 20,000 votes.
4: Whoa. Over 20,000. Same
0: wow.
4: thing. Exactly.
0: Well, that's the thing, Chuck. This isn't new. This is an old playbook for them. They do this all the time. And then you got clowns who want to defend it and pretend that it's legitimate. We're all in on it. They know they're cheating. We know they're cheating. Coming up, what do you think would happen in America if a white kid plunged a knife into the heart of a black kid and killed him? But what's happening right now in Texas over this Carmelo Anthony story? Holy cow. Wait till you hear how this thing is playing out as the trial gets underway. We'll bring it all to you next on the Mike Gallagher Show. Stay with us. 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
10: With SRN News, I'm Ron Taylor. The Red Hot Knicks are going home, 2 wins away from an NBA championship that the capital of the world has been waiting to see for generations. At the end, New York's 105-104 win over the San Antonio Spurs last night provided a 2-0 lead in the NBA Finals. The series now shifts to New York. Game 3 is at Madison Square Garden Monday night. President Trump, a native New Yorker, of course, plans on attending. And ticket prices on the secondary market for the worst seats at MSG were approaching $9,000 each as of last night, with Knicks fans evidently willing to pay top dollar just to be in the building as the team nears what would be its first championship in 53 years. Ugandan authorities have tightened border controls with Congo to prevent Ebola spread. Traders are frustrated as their goods, including plantains and fish, risk spoiling in truck queues. Officials aim to reduce cross-border movement, fearing contagion. This is SRN.
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16: 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I'm your host, Colleen, and excited to talk about healthy eating, healthy living today. That's what we do with Balance of Nature. That is our goal, is to help change lives by introducing the opportunity to easily get the fruits and vegetables into your diet that you know you need. I mean, let's be honest. We all know we should be eating fruits and vegetables, but it's hard to do. So we're going to listen into some real people. These are real stories with real results from using Balance of Nature and adding fruits and vegetables into their diet. Here, let's listen into these success stories.
19: I'm a registered nurse, and I just want to tell you that I honestly feel that your product is wonderful. And I mean that sincerely. And I've taken supplements. I'm definitely in my 60s. I'm not a kid. And this is the best product I've ever had.
20: And when I talked to them, they were talking about a difference in me. And I said, I think it's this product. And I mentioned it to them. And one of the things they said was that I act younger. I seem to have more energy. And I didn't even think about those aspects of it. But after listening to them and then thinking about it, this is the way that I ended up saying it, was that if I were to say that I felt 10 years younger, that would be a lie. Because it's more like 15. That's just the truth. I mean, I feel energy. I feel, you know, even like my memory and, you know, little things.
21: I attribute it to the Balance of Nature because that's truly, my diet hasn't changed at all. And I definitely was getting the cold. I mean, the chills and the sweat and that. And so for 2 days, it was only 2 days, I doubled my dose. And I really think that's what kicked it. And I feel 100% now.
22: I am very happy with this product. I'll be 89 in less than 2 months. I have a very healthy diet and have for many, many years. I'm very physically active. I eat mostly Mediterranean diet, and I eat most of my shopping as produce. I added this because I'm typically a very frisky active person, and I thought, well, maybe I could be even friskier. And guess what? I am. I'm used to be, since I've been older, been taking an hour-long nap every day and then tearing it up the rest of the time. Now I set the timer for an hour, and I'm wide awake in about 25 minutes, and that's it for the day. And I'm really very pleased with what this has done with taking 3x3. Because of COVID, I haven't been going to the nursery. I'm an avid gardener, and I haven't been going. But I finally got brave enough to go to the nursery and pick up some plants for winter. And the next day, I spent 7.5 hours total digging in the garden without feeling tired. And at the end of the day, I did my typical 30-minute walk around the neighborhood feeling wonderful. So that's a testament to this product, too.
1: I'm doing wonderful. I've never had a problem. I had major surgery 3 years ago, and my doctor's like, I don't know what you're doing. He goes, but for your age, not to be on any medications. And he said, and I was not even a week out post-op, and I was already healing. And he's like, whatever you're doing, keep doing it.
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16: 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Thanks for spending your weekend with us talking health and wellness. We just got inspired by those success stories by real life customers. And now we're going to learn a little bit more. We want to introduce radio show host Laura Smith. She's a great friend of Balance of Nature, and she is with Dr. Douglas Howard, the founder and formulator of Balance of Nature today. So stay with us and listen into this interview.
3: Dr. Douglas Howard and Susan Howard, thank you so much for joining us today. And I just want to ask you, I have so many questions about Balance of Nature. I don't even know where to start.
23: Hi, it's great to be here again.
3: Hi, Laura. Good to be back. I'm very curious as to how there can actually be a product on the market that's nothing but fruits and vegetables with absolutely nothing else in it. How in the world can this be life-changing? And where did you get the idea for it, and how did you know which fruits and vegetables to actually select for the product Balance of Nature?
23: Well, started out, I studied in Russia for several years, and while I was there, I started seeing the need for nutrition more and more. And when I returned back to my practice in the United States, then I started seeing how lousy our diets really were. When I started really realizing how important that balance of chemistry is, how much A to C to D to E, and back then I still believed that D was a vitamin. It's not, it's a hormone. Anyways, and I started seeing the necessity of balance of chemistry. And so I started searching which one was the best, which vitamin was the best in balance. And at the same time, then the notion started coming of, you know, we were discovering more and more chemistry in fruits and vegetables, resveratrol, quercetin, zeaxanthin, all these different chemicals that we were finding had positive effects, but they were from different fruits and vegetables. And so then I was on that path, and I was looking for which of these vitamins is going to be the magical vitamin. There was a day that I was like, well, I'm searching for the perfect balance of all of this chemistry. And at the same time, there's all this chemistry we haven't even discovered yet. That's when I started learning that there's hundreds of thousands of chemicals just in an apple alone, and hundreds of thousands in an orange, and all of them. And then I went, well, wait, I may be dead when we find this magic chemical I'm looking for, because out of all of this, how am I going to find this needle in the haystack? And on top of that, I already know where the perfect balance of all of these vitamins is. It's in our fruits and vegetables. It was already made for us, for our bodies. And so that's when I went, okay, well, I've got to get back to that. I just have to get my patients to be able to consume that. And as I did that, first I started trying to have them have better diets. Well, that was like leading a horse to water and trying to get him to drink that didn't want to drink. And then I started having some people juice because I thought, okay, well, I can get them to juice and get a concentrated amount. Well, later I realized that's an extract because, for example, I got people to juice, but they were juicing mostly carrot and apple, let's say, maybe carrot, apple, and celery. But I had patients starting to come in with carotenemia, which means they were turning orange because they just were consuming so much, you know, carrot juice. Well, that wasn't healthy. They were not supposed to be orange. Then I started trying to figure out how to get this in there. And I started realizing the number one component of all of these fruits and vegetables is water. If I can just remove the water without damaging all of the other chemistry, then I can pack it more dense. I never imagined I could get it as dense as we have it. I never imagined that I would be able to get it down to 3 fruit capsules and 3 vegetable capsules and have the same nutrient value as eating over 10 servings of fruits and vegetables every day.
3: You know, what I find so interesting is what you're talking about is when I try to eat healthy and get the fruits and vegetables that I need, it's really a process. I have to go to the supermarket. It's very, very expensive where I live. You have to spend a lot of time chopping. And in order to keep the nutrition in, you basically kind of have to eat it raw. It's really hard to get 10 or 11 servings a day that you're recommending, Dr. Howard. And so for me, balance of nature is just an easier way to do this and actually more economical.
0: Yeah, it cuts out all the shopping, cleaning, chopping, and chewing. You just swallow it. I mean, it's true. And there's a lot of chewing involved in that much fruits and vegetables.
3: Absolutely. So
23: now, I'm not going to tell you don't need to eat fruits and vegetables anymore. You do. But the beauty of this also is once you start taking Balance of Nature, it's interesting. Your appetite generally starts to increase towards fruits and vegetables, and many people report decreases towards sweets.
3: Well, that's a wonderful thing.
0: Yeah.
3: Wouldn't it be great if we could all substitute that? Dr. Howard, when somebody does take these 10 servings a day with Balance of Nature, what is it that they can expect to feel? I mean, how is it that something so small like that could actually maybe prevent some of the diseases that you were talking about in some of your literature?
23: Well, it's interesting. We'll have anywhere from somebody saying from minutes after I took my first dosage, it's like somebody flipped the light switch on and I just feel it, all the way to nothing. I mean, it doesn't necessarily mean you're going to feel something in your body. By the time you feel something or by the time you feel a symptom, you've lost over 60% of the function of that cell, tissue, or organ. And that's important to note. So what I really developed this was not to feel anything, but was to prevent aging diseases was my original purpose, to prevent the risk of cataracts and strokes and heart attack and heart disease and cancer, macular degeneration and aging diseases is what we really, that was the focus of what I was doing. It's not to cure anything. I guess that's what I'm trying to say. My purpose wasn't to cure anything. It's to give the body the chemistry and the nutrition that it needs to do what it needs. Your body is far more intelligent and knows what it needs to do more than I can force it to do something.
3: For those that are just tuning in, I'm talking with Dr. Douglas Howard, the formulator of Balance of Nature's fruits and veggies and fiber and spice. 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
5: Welcome back. I'm Laura Smith, and we're talking with Dr. Douglas Howard, the founder and formulator of Balance of Nature, and his wife, Susan Howard. Balance of Nature is a product that has changed my life by helping me to get over 10 servings of fruits and vegetables every day in a huge variety. You get a combination of 31 fruits and vegetables that have been scientifically proven to make sure you are getting everything your body needs on a daily basis. I know that you say often on the program, we don't claim the Balance of Nature as a cure-all or a cure for cancer, but what doesn't the right proper nutrition help? And then I know that at your company, you receive literally thousands of letters from people who have been taking Balance of Nature and different issues, maladies, health problems that have been alleviated and made better because of taking it. Are you allowed to tell us some of what that is?
23: Sure. I mean, and I do want to stress that. We don't claim to be a cure for everything. Early in my career, I remember a lady calling from Texas, and she was just absolutely furious at me. And she said, how dare you say cancer is preventable? Cancer is preventable a great percentage of the time. But she was furious at me because she had a son who had passed away. And I said, I'm so sorry if that's what you, if you think I'm blaming you for that cancer, I'm not. But many times, in fact, I'll say most times, even cancer is a lifestyle disease, simply meaning that the way you live your life on the physical basis, on the nutritional basis or chemical basis, and on your spiritual, emotional, mental basis, many of the lifestyle diseases, that's what they're caused by, including cancer, heart attack, and stroke.
5: Some of the testimonials I've heard on some of your programs have sounded almost miraculous, too good to be true. We're talking major diseases like hepatitis C, cancer, MS. I mean, really big, huge things. And these wonderful people are claiming that Balance of Nature has actually helped them.
0: I think it's important to note, and this was something that took me a long time to get. And when people, there's lots of instances out there when someone has something horrible and they have a surgery or they, or a drug or something, or they say, oh, doctor, thank you. You cured me. And I just love this man because he cured me. But we need to remember that actually nothing cures anything except the body. And we can assist the body. A doctor can remove a tumor. A person can put in proper nutrition. Someone can get decent exercise. Someone can whatever. You can do all that. But at the end of the day, it is always the body that cures itself. Always. People who call into the office, all calls are recorded, and then we just ask their permission to share it. That's where the success stories come from. Nothing that we've solicited.
5: I'd love to hear from some people who have ordered it, taken it, and seen results in their lives. Phil, are you there?
6: Yes.
5: Hi there.
0: Hi, Phil.
6: Hi. Hi, how you doing? Is this the Howards?
0: Yeah, this is Susie.
23: And this Hi, is Dr. Susie. Howard. How are you?
6: Hi, Doc. How you doing?
23: Great.
5: Hi there, Phil.
6: So, hi, Laura.
5: We're so glad you called in today to tell us how Balance of Nature has changed your life.
6: Oh, yeah. It's done. It's really, I'm a firm believer. I was saying to one of the girls that I'm a firm believer that God put us on this earth with all we needed to keep us healthy and wealthy and all of that. And it, to me, it's in the earth. You know, the fruit and vegetables, and somehow we got away from that, and the pharmaceuticals took over, and now we're back to fruit and vegetables again, and I think it's the best thing in the world.
5: Phil, what are some of the good, positive side effects have you experienced from taking Balance of Nature?
6: Well, I feel good, and, you know, I put 40 years in New York City Fire Department, and I didn't expect to make it past 60. And I just turned 79 in September. So, you know, and I've been taking Balance to Nature for a while. And before that, I used to take these smoothies. My kids had me taking these smoothies, and they were good, you know. But I said, let me try this Balance to Nature. It sounds, you know, and the people you have on that give testimonials, they're very sincere. You can tell that they're, you know, they're, it's really helped them a lot. And it's helped me. I mean, like I say, I go to the gym 3 times a week and I stay healthy. And my dog keeps me, hopping here. He's sleeping right now. And, I just feel relatively good, you know, for my age and 40 years at FDNY did take its toll. I can tell you that. Oh. But I try to go to the gym 3 times a week, and I take the Balance of Nature faithfully, and so far so good. I lived long enough to see my 2 great-grandchildren.
0: Wow, that's so great.
6: Yeah, I mean, I survived 9/11.
0: Wow.
6: And I got lung cancer from 9/11 from Ground Zero. I was down there for 7 months. I was the West Street Commander. And they took it out in 2010. And, you know, I should be out of the woods by now. So everything is good. Everything's gravy now.
3: Dr. Howard, do you think that there is any correlation between the fact that Phil is 80 years old, he's a cancer survivor, he's taking
6: 79.
3: Balance.
6: I didn't make 80 yet.
3: Almost 80 years old.
0: He will, though.
23: He's in his 80th year.
3: That's right.
6: I've been my 80th
3: year. You sound like you're 30, though, so that's a good thing. Is there anything, Dr. Howard, that you think that might be a reason why he's been able to kick the cancer and also go to the gym 3 times a week and see great-grandchildren with the kind of lifestyle he had being a firefighter? Does Balance of Nature help in that way?
23: Well, sure. And I don't know if, Phil, how long have you been taking Balance of Nature? I'm not sure.
6: Oh, for, I guess, several years now, you know.
23: Okay.
6: I can really say that I've, you know, you can't put your finger on everything, but I feel good.
23: Great. And then I would say, yes, it's been several years. It's a part of your chemistry. It's been a help in you kicking those. But again, we go back to the triad. I don't know if they've talked to you about that triad of health, that triangle of the physical part of health, the mental, emotional, spiritual part of health, and the nutritional. And you have mastered some of those other areas that have helped you through this. Because, and I know this because I've talked to Phil before, and I love his books. He's written some books to be able to shed some of his stress and hardship inside of him. He's written it in a book, and those books are wonderful. I tell you what, my father was a fireman, and he actually died of effects of being a fireman, and so Phil was kind enough to send out a couple of books to my mother with a gracious note in there.
0: She loved those, Phil. She has loved them.
23: She would be in her room and all of a sudden hear, ah, ha, ha, laughing all to herself in there, and I knew she was reading your book.
0: Yeah, she loved them.
6: Well, you know, I wrote the first book because, like you said, Doc, that things were bothering me, that, and I didn't even realize it. I was like depressed. I was division commander in Brooklyn for 12 years. And from 1991 to 2001, right before 9/11, we lost 24 guys in the line of duty in my job. Wow. And 20 of them were good friends of mine and guys that I worked with. Mm. And it was really getting to me, and I didn't even realize it. But once I started writing about it and put it on paper, they're out of my mind. I didn't have to think about them anymore. And I'll talk to people about it anytime they want, but I don't have to think about it. So that's why I started writing the books. And then a publisher told me, I think you got 2 more books in you. And he was right.
23: And they're great.
0: Awesome. They really were great.
23: Well, and the thing is it really supports the whole aspect of that triad of health. That spiritual, mental, emotional side is so important. And that's another part of it. And put that with the chemistry, and sure, it's going to boost up Phil's physical side. Just if we boost up two sides of it, it's going to boost up the third. And,
7: right.
23: And that's just awesome. And these are the reasons. You're the reason, Phil, that I was inspired to do this product. I didn't set out to make a product. I love being a doctor, but when it hit me, I thought, I need to do this. About like you did, you needed to write those books.
7: Right, right. And I had to put the first book, the title of the first book is Laughter, Tears, and Muffled Drums. Mm. I had to put laughter in there because I had to put some funny stuff because there were just too many tears, you know?
23: Yes, yeah. But it's wonderful.
7: And I was having that depression, and that was before 9/11. Mm. That was the 10 years before 9/11, from 1991 to 2001. Then 9/11 hit. And that was like a... And I was supposed to work that day. I worked the day before, which was my birthday, September 10th. And I was relieved by two of my best friends, Dennis Cross, who was a battalion chief in my division, battalion commander, and he was acting deputy that night. So I was relieved at 6 o'clock on Monday night by Dennis and Timmy Stackpole, who was a captain. And Timmy rode with him because there was no place for him to work. Every unit was covered. So when that happens and a captain is assigned to work, he rides with the deputy chief. And that's what happened that morning. They rode together, and I never saw them again.
3: Phil, can you just give us the name of the books really quickly in succession?
7: Sure. The first book is Laughter, Tears, and Muffled Drums. The second book is Bringing Everybody Home, which is a chief's, that's his fondest wish, is to bring everybody home. And the third book is The Last True Hero, which is like an homage to all firefighters.
3: Thank you for your service to New York City, Phil. That's just, we're beyond grateful to you. We could never pay that back. Mm-hmm. It's always such a great pleasure to speak with you, Dr. Howard and Susan Howard from Balance of Nature, and talk about the beautiful benefits of the fruits and veggies and the fiber and spice, the whole health system, and just so much about what good nutrition means and what it can mean for everyone's life, no matter what age. It's a real pleasure. Thanks for being on today.
8: Thank you.
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12: Did you know that our fruits and veggies supplements contain a variety of 16 whole fruits and 15 whole vegetable ingredients? We do not add or take anything away. We let nature do its job.
13: I ran this by my doctor. I always run it by her, everything I take. And I told her, I've been taking this for a while. Is this okay to take? She goes, oh, this is wonderful for you to take. Keep taking it. She goes, I approve this. This is very good. So she said, yes, this is one thing you can take that's very good. I'm not going to stop taking Balance Nature.
14: When I go out, I take a bottle of each because sometimes I end up talking to people in the restaurants here. Someone looking at them, I say, oh, this isn't a Christmas decoration that's red and green. This is my Balance of Nature. I tell people all the time, I'm happier and I feel better. I love this product. It's done so much for me, it's not even funny. And don't think I'm not talking to everybody that I know about it.
12: You can never have too many fruit and vegetable ingredients. That's why Balance of Nature's fruits and veggies supplements are derived from whole food ingredients.
15: I'm 76. I feel great with it, and I won't stop ever taking it.
18: I'm 67, and I'm pretty active. I go out in the fields and work, and I notice the difference. I take it in the morning, but I've been taking it, you know, religiously. My body seems to like it.
26: If it wasn't good, I wouldn't be doing it for 23 years. So it works good.
27: I'm 76 years of age. Just over a year ago, began taking Balance of Nature. I enjoyed the effects of their product so much that I just continued in its use. I just wake up in the morning and I wake up feeling good. It's absolutely a fantastic product.
28: 2 weeks after I had been taking, after I had started taking them, I told the wife, I said, I don't know what it is, but I feel like I'm 20 years old. Ever since, I mean, I just stayed on it. And I'm not the most educated guy, but anyhow, I'm not the dumbest guy in the area. And I do know what they got in there, just reading on it and everything. I'm pleased with it. Anybody I speak to, I convince them right away that give it a try.
29: My son was saying, Mom, why are you paying so much for this? The supplement store has the exact same thing. And I said, no, they don't. You know, because he was telling me that they have similar products as Balance of Nature. But then when he came over to my house and he looked at the label of the Balance of Nature about all the, you know, ingredients and everything, he realized, oh, yeah, this is a superior quality, superior product.
30: Balance of Nature makes a difference in my well-being and how I feel and everything. It's true. It makes a difference. If you take Balance of Nature, you have a happy day because you just feel a little better. It's like a restaurant in New Orleans. Her famous saying was, when you come to our restaurant, you leave a little happier than when you got here. And that's what Balance of Nature does. It lets your day be a little happier than it would be without the Balance of Nature.
31: It was the one thing that I was missing in my diet. And since me being a very active person, I do mountain biking, you know, I do triathlons, I run, bike, you know, so I'm always active, you know. I couldn't say anything negative about this product. I mean, it's just, like I said, it's 100% natural, and I tell you, I feel amazing.
12: Did you know that Balance of Nature's fruits and veggies supplements are derived from whole food ingredients? It is essential to get nutrition from whole fruits and vegetables. That's why many of the seeds, skin, and core are included in Balance of Nature's fruits and veggie supplements.
32: 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We may say, hey, come out and film us.
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0: It's awesome stuff. I just love the product. I am so glad I seen the commercial, went for it, and ordered me some. And then my husband said, have you seen that commercial of Balance of Nature? And I looked at him, and I'm like, yeah. And he goes, I think we ought to try it. And I says, I am. And so I says, I'll order you some. He loves it. I love it. We won't be without it.
1: You know what? I actually am starting to feel better every day. Every day a little better.
2: I've been with you all a while now. I swear by it. Yeah, I love it. I bought a lot of stuff that didn't work before, but they do help me a lot. I tell everybody about it. I tell all my friends. I swear by it.
3: I've been taking it for years. I am 65, and the stuff that I'm able to do is, it amazes people that are in their 40s.
4: I've just been doing great, and I just feel like it's a definite advantage to take them. Let me just say one other thing. I mentioned to my doctor that I was taking Balance of Nature, and they said they were very positive about that. And they said that was really good. That's a good product. And so I've been very pleased.
5: It's wonderful. My wife and I really do benefit from it. It's an excellent product.
6: From the get-go, it's been wonderful. Your commercial was very convincing, and I just decided, well, let's give it a shot. I'm just pleased this punch to be taking it.
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7: My brother was here with his wife, and I said, listen, take the rest of these two bottles. And my brother's like, well, and I said, no, there's nothing to think about. Just get it, order it, get it on auto ship. And in the first couple months, you may not thank me and go, I don't feel anything. But I said, but about that third month, it starts kicking in. I mean, I'm singing, I'm doing dishes. I love it. Absolutely love, love, love it.
17: 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My multiple, B complex, C2, I mean, you name it, I was taking it. 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And you have to have something whole like this product is. And I'm telling you, you know, vitamins, they're crazy expensive. But this product, now I stand by this product. I stand by this 100%. You probably got the best supplement on the market.
19: I'm always on the road driving, and I take care of people's dogs. I do feel a difference. And I'm always telling everybody about take Balance of Nature, take Balance of Nature. And the fiber and spice is really great. You know, sometimes when you're on the road all the time and you don't eat right and stuff, I take that, and it's just, it's wonderful. It's very good.
20: I feel wonderful, and I'm 77 years old. I exercise 2 hours a day, and I feel fantastic. I am so happy with it, and I've referred it to my friends, and they look at me like, hey. And I said, I'm 77 years old, and I do not feel like I'm 77. I said, try it. It's worth every penny.
21: I've been watching it on TV, and then my son has my husband, and I guess he just called up and surprised me. He had ordered it, and I didn't expect it for me to notice it so right away. I kind of shocked my husband when I told him. I've been taking it like a little over a week. I'm taking it, and I can already notice a difference. I do feel very good. I can't even put it into words. I feel really good every day. I don't wake up grouchy. I love everybody to take it. I think it's wonderful.
0: Honey, I am like a different woman. I mean, finally one day I kept seeing that commercial. And I said, what the heck? What do I got to lose? I started feeling a little bit better. So I got my sister on them. I got my daughter on them. I can't say enough about them. I really can't. Those commercials that you all do is the truth.
16: Did you know that with Balance of Nature's fruits and veggies supplements, you can open the capsules and mix the powder into your favorite foods and drinks?
22: Man, you talk about hitting a grand slam, just feeling just incredible. And I mean, I haven't felt this great in years. I'm 52, and with these, wow. And I just appreciate, I'm impressed. I've never felt this great. I just want to say thank you to you guys.
8: A lot of times people don't understand what a supplement is. A supplement is in addition to your regular foods. It's really just an incredible formula, and I've been doing nutrients for 43 years. It has a tremendous effect on how I feel, my well-being. I love the way it gives me all my supplements for fruits and vegetables, which I take a lot of anyway. But I find that this gives me that supplement that I was missing before.
9: That's some good stuff, I'll tell you. It really works.
10: I'm just really pleased with your product. I've been using it now for 3 years.
11: I've been taking it for a while now. I feel better. I live on the balance of nature. I plan on taking it forever.
10: I've been a very happy customer. I like the product, and I'm telling a lot of people about it.
9: I like your product. Your product is great. I'm 75, and it works well for me.
13: Yeah, I'm 70 years old, and it's really made a difference. It feels good.
20: Oh, I just feel better. I can tell the difference.
14: I stay like a teenager because I walk 2 miles every day, me and my husband. I mean, you can't go wrong with this product, I tell you.
15: Yeah, I'll tell you what, I'm here in San Diego. I mean, I surf, I'm active. You know, I'm an ex-college athlete. Well, I've decided, you know, I'm going to try that balance of nature. Let's just see what happens. Like, after about a month and a half, man, what a difference. That sold me right there. That's when I was like, you know, this stuff's working, so I'm going to stick with it. And so I've been sticking with it ever since, and it's definitely helped, and I definitely feel good. Seems like to be the real deal.
18: I'm 82 years old, and I take it regularly every morning, every night. I was on vitamins for about 40 years, and I didn't know whether they were good or not, but when I quit that and I went on Balance of Nature, I just feel good. I'm completely satisfied. I'll never quit.
23: Well, the old gray mare ain't what she used to be. I am enjoying life much better. I'm 82, and I can do a lot of things. I can go 24 hours. In fact, I'm going out of the country for 5 weeks, but I'm happy with it. I think that's the Balance of Nation. I don't go anywhere without it.
19: Well, I've been taking it for some time. We saw the ad, and we thought we would give it a try. And I noticed after the first month, we just felt better. I told my doctor, too, and she says, this sounds like a really good product for you to be taking. We plan to take it for life.
16: Did you know that our fruits and veggies supplements contain a variety of 16 whole fruits and 15 whole vegetable ingredients? We do not add or take anything away. We let nature do its job.
24: I ran this by my doctor. I always run it by her, everything I take. And I told her, I've been taking this for a while. Is this okay to take? She goes, oh, this is wonderful for you to take. Keep taking it. She goes, I approve this. This is very good. So she said, yes, this is one thing you can take that's very good. I'm not going to stop taking out into nature.
19: When I go out, I take a bottle of each because sometimes I end up talking to people in the restaurants here. Someone looking at them, I say, oh, this isn't a Christmas decoration that's red and green. This is my Balance of Nature. I tell people all the time, I'm happier and I feel better. I love this product. It's done so much for me, it's not even funny. And don't think I'm not talking to everybody that I know about it.
16: You can never have too many fruit and vegetable ingredients. That's why Balance of Nature's fruits and veggies supplements are derived from whole food ingredients.
23: I'm 76. I feel great with it, and I won't stop ever taking it.
25: I'm 67, and I'm pretty active. I go out in the fields and work, and I notice the difference. I take it in the morning, but I've been taking it, you know, religiously. My body seems to like it.
26: If it wasn't good, I wouldn't be doing it for 23 years. So it works good.
18: I'm 76 years of age. Just over a year ago, began taking Balance of Nature. I enjoyed the effects of their product so much that I just continued in its use. I just wake up in the morning and I wake up feeling good. It's absolutely a fantastic product.
29: My son was saying, Mom, why are you paying so much for this? The supplement store has the exact same thing. And I said, no, they don't. You know, because he was telling me that they have similar products as Balance of Nature. But then when he came over to my house and he looked at the label of the Balance of Nature about all the, you know, ingredients and everything, he realized, oh, yeah, this is a superior product.
27: 2 weeks after I had been taking, after I had started taking them, I told the wife, I said, I don't know what it is, but I feel like I'm 20 years old. Ever since, I mean, I just stayed on it. And I'm not the most educated guy, but anyhow, I'm not the dumbest guy in the area. And I do know what they got in there, just reading on it and everything. I'm pleased with it. Anybody I speak to, I convince them right away that give it a try.
1: Balance of Nature makes a difference in my well-being and how I feel and everything. It's true. It makes a difference. If you take Balance of Nature, you have a happy day.

0: Mike Gallagher.
1: You know how I know Rick from Clearwater was a troll? I mean, forget the 24,000 late night ballot drop that everybody knows is absolutely virtually impossible that it occurred. That in a competitive race, Spencer Pratt.

0: some. He loves it. I love it. We won't be without it.
1: It was the one thing that I was missing in my diet. And since me being a very active person, I do mountain biking, you know, I do triathlons, I run, bike, you know, so I'm always active, you know. I couldn't say anything negative about this product. I mean, it's just, like I said, it's been 100% natural, and I tell you, I feel amazing.
2: 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It is essential to get nutrition from whole fruits and vegetables. That's why many of the seeds, skin, and core are included in Balance of Nature's fruits and veggies supplements.
3: We feel like doing more. Yeah, we're 83 and 84 years old. 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What's that tell you? We may say, hey, come out and film us.
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7: 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I swear by it. Yeah, I love it. I bought a lot of stuff that didn't work before, but they do help me a lot. I tell everybody about it. I tell all my friends. I swear by it.
8: 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I am 65, and the stuff that I'm able to do is, it amazes people that are in their 40s.
9: And I've just been doing great, and I just feel like it's a definite advantage to take them. Let me just say one other thing. I mentioned to my doctor that I was taking Balance of Nature, and they said they were very positive about that. And they said that was really good. That's a good product. And so I've been very pleased.
10: It's wonderful. My wife and I really do benefit from it. It's an excellent product.
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11: My brother was here with his wife, and I said, listen, take the rest of these two bottles. And my brother's like, well, and I said, no, there's nothing to think about. Just get it, order it, get it on auto ship. And in the first couple months, you may not thank me and go, I don't feel anything. But I said, but about that third month, it starts kicking in. I mean, I'm singing, I'm doing dishes. I love it. Absolutely love, love, love it.
12: I was taking 15 different products a day, okay? My multiple B complex, you name it, I was taking it. My average cost per week was $150. That's $7,500 a year I'm spending on vitamins. And you have to have something whole like this product is. And I'm telling you, vitamins, they're crazy expensive. But this product, now I stand by this product. I stand by this 100%. You probably got the best supplement on the market.
13: I feel wonderful. And I'm 77 years old. I exercise 2 hours a day, and I feel fantastic. I am so happy with it, and I've referred it to my friends, and they look at me like happy. And I said, I'm 77 years old, and I do not feel like I'm 77. I said, try it. It's worth every penny.
14: I've been watching it on TV, and then my son has my husband, and I guess he just called up and surprised me. He had ordered it, and I didn't expect it for me to notice it so right away. I kind of shocked my husband when I told him. I've been taking it like a little over a week.

0: I'm taking it, and I can already notice a difference.
1: I do feel very good. I can't even put it into words. I feel really good every day. I don't wake up grouchy. I love everybody to take it. I think it's wonderful.
2: Honey, I am like a different woman. I mean, finally one day I kept seeing that commercial. And I said, what the heck? What do I got to lose? I started feeling a little bit better. So I got my sister on them. I got my daughter on them. I can't say enough about them. I really can't. Those commercials that you all do is the truth.
3: Did you know that Balance of Nature's fruits and veggies supplements are derived from whole food ingredients? It is essential to get nutrition from whole fruits and vegetables. That's why many of the seeds, skin, and core are included in Balance of Nature's fruits and veggies supplements.
4: Man, you talk about hitting a grand slam, just feeling just incredible. And I mean, I haven't felt this great in years. I'm 52 and with these, wow. And I just appreciate, I'm impressed. I've never felt this great. I just want to say thank you to you guys.
5: A lot of times people don't understand what a supplement is. A supplement is in addition to your regular foods. It's really just an incredible formula, and I've been doing nutrients for 43 years. It has a tremendous effect on how I feel, my well-being. I love the way it gives me all my supplements for fruits and vegetables, which I take a lot of anyway. But I find that this gives me that supplement that I was missing before.
6: That's some good stuff, I'll tell you. It really works.
7: I'm just really pleased with your product. I've been using it now for 3 years.
8: I've been taking it for a while now. I feel better. I live on the Balance of Nature. I plan on taking it forever.
7: I've been a very happy customer. I like the product, and I'm telling a lot of people about it.
6: I like your product. Your product is great. I'm 75, and it works well for me.
9: Yeah, I'm 70 years old, and it's really made a difference. It feels good.
10: Oh, I just feel better. I can tell the difference.
11: I feel like a teenager because I walk 2 miles every day, me and my husband. I mean, you can't go wrong with this product, I tell you.
12: Yeah, I'll tell you what, I'm here in San Diego. I mean, I surf, I'm active. You know, I'm an ex-college athlete. Well, I've decided, you know, I'm going to try that Balance of Nature. Let's just see what happens. Like after about a month and a half, man, what a difference. That sold me right there. That's when I was like, you know, this stuff's working, so I'm going to stick with it. And so I've been sticking with it ever since. And it's definitely helped, and I definitely feel good. Seems like to be the real deal.
13: I'm 82 years old, and I take it regularly every morning, every night. I was on vitamins for about 40 years, and I didn't know whether they were good or not. But when I quit that and I went on Balance of Nature, I just feel good. I'm completely satisfied. I'll never quit.
14: Well, the old gray Mary, which she used to be, I am enjoying life much better. I'm 82, and I can do a lot of things. I can go 24 hours. In fact, I'm going out of the country for 5 weeks, but I'm happy with it. I think that's the Balance of Nature. I don't go anywhere without it.
15: Well, I've been taking it for some time. We saw the ad, and we thought we would give it a try. And I noticed after the first month, we just felt better. I told my doctor, too, and she says, this sounds like a really good product for you to be taking. We plan to take it for life.
3: Did you know that our fruits and veggies supplements contain a variety of 16 whole fruits and 15 whole vegetable ingredients? We do not add or take anything away. We let nature do its job.
16: I ran this by my doctor. I always run it by her, everything I take. And I told her I've been taking this for a while. Is this okay to take? She goes, oh, this is wonderful for you to take. Keep taking it. She goes, I approved this. This is very good. So she said, yes, this is one thing you can take that's very good. I'm not going to stop taking Balance of Nature.
3: Be adventurous. 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
17: You know what? 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
18: 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I bought a lot of stuff that didn't work before, but they do help me a lot. 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
3: Did you know that Balance of Nature's fruits and veggies supplements are derived from whole food ingredients? It is essential to get nutrition from whole fruits and vegetables. 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
29: With SRN News, I'm Ron Taylor. With virtually no strings attached, Congress is on the verge of providing a massive infusion of cash to the Homeland Security Department. The $70 billion package that was approved by the Senate, now heading to the House, will be able to provide President Trump's mass deportation agenda for the remainder of his term. The New York Knicks are going home 2 wins away from an NBA championship that the capital of the world has been waiting to see for generations. At the end, New York's 105-104 win over the San Antonio Spurs last night provided a 2-0 lead in the NBA Finals. The series now shifting to New York, Game 3 at Madison Square Garden Monday night with President Trump attending. And ticket prices on the secondary market for the worst seats of the Garden were approaching $9,000 each as of last night, with Knicks fans evidently willing to pay top dollar just to be in the building as the team nears what would be its first championship in 53 years. This is SR
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4: Despite the achievements of modern medicine, we're still battling various conditions. Lupus, for example, has continued to plague society, and cases are on the rise. It's a chronic and complex autoimmune condition where a person's immune system attacks their own healthy tissue. But while the physical toll is obvious, Natasha Cunningham says lupus is also a serious threat to a patient's emotional health, and treatment needs to address it.
31: It's really important to think about a multimodal approach to treating lupus because it is such a complex condition. And so the medications that exist can be helpful for preventing flares of the disease, but they don't necessarily manage all aspects of what it's like to live with lupus. And living with lupus, 75% of people with lupus have pretty significant fatigue. About 30 to 40% of them have significant mental health symptoms like anxiety and depression.
4: Cunningham is a Red Cedar Distinguished Professor and Associate Professor in the Department of Family Medicine at Michigan State University. She says there are a few reasons for the high risk of mental health issues associated with lupus. For one, the condition is more common in females who already are twice as likely to develop depression.
31: And I study youth, so teens, young adults, and there's already an increasing vulnerability of developing anxiety and depression in that adolescent young adult population as well. What further complicates things for people who are managing a complex condition like lupus is there's potential diagnostic uncertainty. There's burden associated with managing a very complex condition, fears about the future. There's also, for some people, a neuropsychiatric manifestation of lupus. So in severe cases of lupus, which youth with lupus are more vulnerable to experiencing, there can actually be a measurable impact on symptoms like anxiety and depression, which can actually be part of the disease.
4: Thankfully, these symptoms can be successfully treated using therapeutic interventions. 10 years ago, Cunningham began developing a program for young adults with lupus that would address all aspects of this disease. It's called the Treatment and Education Approach for Childhood Onset Lupus, or TEACH. She created the TEACH program to fill the gap often found in lupus treatment and finally address the behavioral health side of this disease.
31: Many kids diagnosed with lupus, despite the fact that we know that they have elevated rates of anxiety and depression, they are oftentimes not referred for behavioral health care. And so many of these children suffer and sometimes suffer in silence, and they're not always appropriately identified and referred for care. So within the pediatric rheumatology landscape, there has been more movement towards integrating mental health screening into the context of pediatric rheumatological care. And myself with other colleagues, we've been a really vocal part of developing mental health guidelines for managing mental health in the context of pediatric rheumatological care.
4: The TEACH program is a 6-week intervention that gives patients the tools to carry with them throughout their lives.
31: It's delivered individually, so an interventionist who's a trained pediatric behavioral health provider meets with the young adult or child, in addition to having some engagement with their caregivers, over the course of 6 weekly, 1-hour long sessions. And what kids learn is strategies to manage kind of physical health and mental health symptoms. So many of the strategies are based on cognitive behavioral strategies for managing depression and for fatigue and insomnia and pain symptoms as well. And we also employ mindfulness meditation strategies. And so we do some education about how health symptoms can affect functioning and how changing how people think and how that can impact how they feel. So if they have kind of negative thoughts, we work on reframing them into more neutral or positive thoughts.
4: The TEACH program is a 6-week intervention that gives patients the tools to carry with them throughout their lives.
31: So we don't want people to overdo things because that can make them vulnerable to feeling worse. We don't want them to underdo things because then they can just get sort of sedentary and also feel worse in that state. So we teach them how to kind of achieve an optimal balance and control. And a lot of the sleep hygiene recommendations, they're simple, but they're really effective and powerful. The biggest thing, if we can get screens out of teens' rooms at bedtime, that can make a huge impact on improving their quality of sleep.
4: Cunningham says sleep is a big focus because a majority of kids with lupus have extreme levels of fatigue. It's one of the most common symptoms and can impact so many aspects of their lives.
31: And what we have found is by increasing their sleep hygiene strategies, so teaching them healthy ways to engage in sleep, we can really help improve their fatigue symptoms. And a lot of kids with lupus, they nap, and they nap a lot. And when you're exhausted, we understand why you would do that. But what we really try to encourage kids to do is actually limit their napping. And if they need to, kind of keeping it as limited as possible, but really engaging in a healthy sleep pattern where they're sleeping most of their sleep during their nighttime sleep cycle. And so making some adjustments like that really can have a pretty profound impact on how people feel, which has been one of the biggest wins of this study, to kind of take one of the most common symptoms they experience and help them to kind of get it under control and better manage it.
4: Isabella Kalindris began experiencing some of this extreme fatigue in high school. While she thought volleyball was the cause of pain in her hands, there was no answer for why she could barely make it through the school day without a nap. Still, it took a while to find a physician who took her symptoms seriously.
12: The first doctor I visited dismissed it completely, said, oh, you know, you're just tired, maybe try getting more sleep. But I knew something wasn't really right. Like, I just felt like there was more beyond the classical fatigue or pain. So I went in for a second opinion with a different doctor. I had to beg my mom to take me into another doctor. And that doctor ran some labs. And that's when they saw that, you know, oh, there's actually something going on.
4: Kalindris was put on an anti-inflammatory medication, and that's where the treatment ended. Not only was she still in pain, but Kalindris began experiencing the mental toll of lupus, all while trying to navigate the ups and downs of teenage life. During one of her routine checkups, a researcher came into the room and introduced Kalindris to the TEACH program. Her mom really encouraged her to give it a shot, and Kalindris was open to trying anything that could help.
12: I felt like I was experiencing some negative thoughts. around my condition and some shame, I would say. So I just thought, okay, maybe talking to someone about this, a professional, might help if I don't feel comfortable talking to my peers about this.
4: The program helped Calindris understand just how strong the connection is between her mind and body and how to use it to her advantage.
12: It's such an amazing thing how your mind can work directly related to your symptoms. So I don't experience the pain that I did at the very beginning. I remember I would wake up in the morning and I wouldn't be able to hold like a mug because my hands would feel so stiff and so painful. And honestly, I don't know, but I have not experienced that pain since those early years, I think.
4: At age 24, Calindris is now on the other side of the TEACH program as a consumer advocate. As great as the sessions were for her, there are still improvements to be made for patients to have the best experience. Calindris is able to offer a unique perspective that helps researchers keep patients at the center of their work.
31: They guide every aspect of our research, from design to like, how do we get more kids to say yes to this? To how do we adjust this for kids who have unique mental health or healthcare needs? And they are very powerful voices. They truly have lived experience. Many of them also have educational experiences that support doing this work too. And so we develop more powerful and effective interventions guided by the voices of people who have lived this. That's a really important and critical part to doing good science, is engaging people who truly know what it's like to have lupus or other health conditions and letting them lead the way in terms of how to optimize care for other people who are suffering.
12: I think there's a lot of things that only you as a patient would be able to understand. Like I said, some of that stigma of being approached to try to do therapy. Sometimes, you know, that's really intimidating to a lot of folks, this idea of mental health associated with your condition.
4: Cunningham notes that about half of the kids who were approached to try the program said no, meaning the team needs to rethink how they're introducing this initiative.
31: So I think we still have room to improve our way that we approach kids and talk with them about mental health. It's still very stigmatizing, and so there's more work that's really needed there. But what we found is once we got kids engaged, more than 90% of them completed this program. And we all know what it's like to be a teenager. It's usually a pretty draining and busy time. And if you're managing a health condition on top of going to school and other activities. So to me, that was a tremendous success to see and a lot of these kids had never before interacted with a pediatric behavioral health provider. So that was really incredible. And another thing we learned was that kids improved, but oftentimes at the end of the sixth session, some of them were open to kind of getting additional mental health support outside of the context of the study, which I also saw as a tremendous win and an indication that we have done some really strong work in terms of addressing some of the stigma and just normalizing really anyone who's dealing with a complex health condition like lupus can really use a battery of skills to help support them in their journey.
4: You can find more information about Natasha Cunningham, Isabella Calindris, and the TEACH program on our website, radiohealthjournal.org. Our executive producer is Amira Zaveri. I'm Kristen Farah.
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6: Optimization seems to be the newest buzzword. people are no longer willing to settle for good enough. We want to know the best ways to optimize every aspect of our lives. For our health, the common diet and exercise tips will get us at least halfway to our healthiest selves, a little more for those who maintain a consistent regimen. But Dr. Pooya Yazdi says even the full benefits of diet and exercise can't be unlocked without knowing the most foundational part of who you are, your genetics.
7: If you're trying to maximize your health and you're not taking into account your genetic data, you're probably going to get maybe 50, 60, 70% tops on the way there. And it's, you know, it's a little bit of a range over there. But the reason for that is it turns out like genetics is an important part of what makes you you. You know, that's the reason you kind of look alike like your relatives. It's the reason why some people do well on some drug and some people don't do well on other drugs. Why some people work well on some kinds of food and other people don't work on some kinds of food.
6: Yazdi is the chief science and medical officer at SelfDecode, a personalized health platform. It offers various genetic testing for users to tailor their lifestyle based on their genes. Yazdi says it's important to know this information because there are health factors that even the best diet and exercise program can't fix.
7: The example I always give people is, turns out that some people, regardless of how well they eat, how much they exercise, are at risk for cardiovascular disease. They're at risk for getting heart attacks, strokes, and things like that. And that's purely from their genetics.
6: So someone could be doing everything right and have no idea their effort isn't lowering their risk. Our genetics can make us vulnerable to various health conditions that we could have no idea about until either getting tested or falling ill.
7: From a pure like wellness perspective, which is not, you know, necessarily like a medical perspective, genetics also does a lot of stuff when it comes to like what kind of diet you should theoretically do, what kind of supplements you can take. There's data out there that, you know, some people, for instance, like here's as an example, you always hear this debate whether eating high salty diets is bad for you when it comes to hypertension, to high blood pressure. Well, it turns out it's actually genetic driven. That's why there's this been debate for the last 23 years, because they do one study and they find it, do another study, not find it. And it just turns out that certain people, because of their genetics, are more predisposed to, you know, get salt infused hypertension. Once again, this is not something you can test for without doing your genetic data.
6: But while everyone could benefit from genetic testing, most of the time it's not covered by insurance, which means that right now, being able to fully understand your own personal makeup is a luxury reserved for those who can afford it. SelfDecode offers various reports, but their one test that does a full genome sequence can cost between $1,000 and $3,000. For many Americans struggling with the rising costs of everyday life, this may not fit into the budget. However, Yazdi says that for those who can afford it, it's a worthy investment to figure out how your genetics are influencing your life.
7: I feel pretty confident that if you ask most leading physicians at leading academic centers, experts, most of them admit this thing is very important. Everyone should get it done. I think everybody in America, in the world, should get a PGX test or a genetic test, find out what drugs are on. It's literally some of the most common medications. Just had, you know, a couple of friends I've been told about this, and, you know, lo and behold, they, you know, oh, whoa, yeah, it turns out my genetic testing told me I don't do well with statins. I knew it. I could never take statins. I was getting muscle aches all the time, right? So now the, you know, their doctor can prescribe a better medication for them.
6: And this information can give you much more insights than how your body reacts to different drugs. SelfDecode focuses on a person's whole lifestyle, not just purely pharmaceutical interventions.
7: The ideal, what we want to do for a lot of people is you come in, you get your testing done, and you find out what kind of like lifestyle adjustments you should be doing, what kind of supplements you can take, what kind of diet you can take, exercise, what foods to eat, right? A lot of times what customers want is something different than you're getting from your doctor. They don't just want to know you're healthy, you're good to go, you're not dying, get out the door. A lot of times they're trying to optimize their health, right? And a lot of times this is around about like what supplements I can take, what vitamins I can take, should I do yoga and stuff like that. And so we have a lot of that holistic approach of where we're trying to make this both a wellness product and a medical product.
6: The reports are structured so that someone can both share it with their doctor and be able to understand and implement it on their own. In a previous segment, we've talked about how your genes can predict many of your life outcomes. However, the field is limited to our current knowledge, and since many early studies were mostly done on European men, researchers are still working to close the information gap in other populations.
7: When it comes to genetics, one of the big problems is a lot of times this was a problem why people think we shouldn't have done genetics until recently. A lot of times the accuracy of your calls decreased when you went outside of a European population. And that's because almost all the studies, huge studies early on, were done in European populations of Caucasians, both men and women. But, you know, and so we've developed a lot of technology to make this more transferable. So our risk scores have been validated against other populations. Now, it turns out there's still a problem, which is sometimes recommendations are based on like large studies that were conducted in European populations, which are not as well known in other populations. So part of our process here is to spend a fair bit of time doing the research to try to make sure we're giving the most accurate recommendations out there.
6: Yazdi says AI has been invaluable to this mission by finding the existing gaps. Self-Decode has also been able to use their customers' data to improve the accuracy of their reports.
7: Part of the process is we actually created an ancestry model, for instance. That's a very good ancestry model. Now, we don't make a lot of money ancestry, so, you know. But the reason we did it is because this allowed us, in order to make better predictions for non-European populations. It's gotten very, very good. The last iteration we had was like about 5% difference, which is not a lot, right? We're expecting this to keep going down and down through each iteration. You know, we're hoping next year it's even less than 5%, and at some point, it'll be perfect close.
6: But just because Self-Decode is doing it, that doesn't mean every other company is too. Which is why it's important to ask these questions before you buy a test kit. And though there are many different options to choose from when deciding what information you want to learn, Yazdi believes the real game changer is getting a whole genome sequencing report.
7: Now we're, you know, sequencing your entire genome, every single base pair you have, you know, and then using AI to figure out not just, you know, if you're at risk for certain things, what diet and exercise, but really going in through the small, like little variant, like maybe you have a gene that's knocked out and only a handful of people have this on the planet or something like that. But what does this gene do? In theory, then what can this possibly do when it comes to your health? And so this would not be possible without AI. It would have taken each, like a team of us to analyze this thing, make a report out of it, and send it out there and be charging the patient $10,000.
6: But AI has made the process much faster and cheaper.
7: And I think this is really going to be a game changer, especially because part of our product offering is we're going to hook it up so that, you know, it also knows all your other health data, what your lab tests are, like, you know, you can give it all that information. It has your genetic. Then you can ask it questions, right? It's like when you go to OpenAI and ask health questions, right? Or Claude, when you ask health questions. The idea is now it's going to have access to all your data with all your risks and everything else in a manner of which the AI doesn't hallucinate on things, can actually answer your questions. And I think this is going to be a real game changer.
6: The idea is for users to build their own personal health chart that continually updates throughout their life. And as Self-Decode gets access to new tests and information, they can plug it directly into your data to see more aspects of your health than ever before.
7: It's going to be a lifelong product that's going to keep getting better and better as the AIs get better, as our knowledge of genetics gets better, as our databases get better, and so on. But I do think we're finally at the point where I think this is a product you can start using today to optimize your health. And, you know, 2 years, 3 years from now, you'll wonder how you actually did anything health related before this came out.
6: You can find more information about Dr. Pooya Yazdi and all of our guests on our website, radiohealthjournal.org. Our writer producer is Kristen Farah. Our production manager is Jason Dickey. I'm Greg Johnson.
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20: Medical notes this week. Will humans soon be able to regrow limbs? Scientists have successfully regenerated bones and ligaments by using the body's own natural healing response. After comparing the genetic responses of different animals, scientists found that certain pathways, present even in humans, can be activated to promote cell reproduction and rebuilding rather than just scarring. This discovery provides a roadmap for future regenerative medicine, hoping to one day access these dormant human capabilities to treat catastrophic injuries. The research is published in Nature Communications. You may learn more from mistakes than from a perfect success. A study published in Nature discovered a hidden brain pathway that peaks specifically when we make a mistake that is almost correct. These error signals provide feedback that allows the brain to fine-tune its skills much faster than when it receives a simple pass-fail result. This new understanding could help educators and clinicians develop better strategies for neurorehabilitation and high-performance training. And finally, your morning cup of coffee may be more important than you think. According to a study published in Nutrients, caffeine and its metabolites act as a biological brake on a major inflammatory pathway linked to age-related diseases like hypertension and heart disease. People who drank more caffeine had lower levels of the inflammatory proteins that drive arterial stiffness and cognitive decline over time. This research suggests that regular coffee consumption may offer long-term protective benefits as we age. And that's Medical Notes this week. I'm Mayan Vasta Betancourt.
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26: And as we begin the show this afternoon, I'm going to ask you a question, and I want you to think about the current quality of your life. Is your weight or are your joints preventing you from doing some of the activities that you enjoy? Would your life improve if you, say, lost a few pounds, had less pain, and had better natural energy? I want you to listen to this.
27: I've been using collagenate now for about 2.5 months, and I noticed a significant improvement and more mobility in my knees within about 6 to 7 days. I've gone up several notches on my belt, so my clothes are becoming outdated now because I've lost quite a bit of weight.
0: I've been taking Collagenate for 3 or 4 months now. I really like it. I've lost 21 pounds, and my joints are 90% better. They're awesome. I can move around and not be in pain. Collagenate has really, really helped me be a lot more mobile, and I just really love it.
1: 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I have almost got my hourglass figure back, and I'm 69 years old, so I'm absolutely thrilled.
26: Now, doesn't that sound great? Hey, I've got Carla Jarrett on the phone with us today, and Carla, of course, is a good friend. 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She's been a fitness and nutrition professional for some 28 years, and her main focus is to help people lose weight safely so they can keep that weight off. That's the whole goal, is to keep the weight off, you know? Also, to help aging people improve their health internally so they can have better energy naturally. You can move around better with less pain and can feel and look better. It's all things that we all want, right? As you just heard from the snippet of testimonies, their most popular product, Collagenate, has helped thousands of people, including yours truly, to lose weight safely and to feel better. Collagenate is also great for the joints, the muscles, skin, and hair, and has many anti-aging benefits. And Carla Jarrett, welcome to the show. How are you doing this afternoon?
2: Great. How are you?
26: Doing well. And you know, for those who may be listening for us for the first time, Collagenate is a natural product and promotes good results in many, many areas. And of course, Vim and Vigor has been working with Collagenate for some 13 years now. We're going to hear from many of their customers today, some who just wanted to lose a little belly fat, to others who were suffering from joint pain, arthritis, and or fibromyalgia. Now, I want you to jot the number down as we get started today. It's 1-800-622-FIN, 1-800-622-8446, 800-622-FIN. You know, Carla, I know personally that Collagenate really works. I lost 20 pounds in just 5 weeks on Collagenate, and you have thousands of customers who have not only lost weight with Collagenate, but also noticed great improvements in their joints. We just heard from a few of them. Fred, for example, lost several inches in his waistline and got noticeable improvements in his knees. Allison lost 21 pounds, and her joints are feeling much better for her. And Linda, at age 69, lost cellulite and got her hourglass figure back. Look at her go. Now, that's just amazing, Carla. Both weight loss and joint pain relief in one product. Carla, why don't you first of all explain what in the world is Collagenate?
2: Sure. Yes, what Collagenate is it's a specially formulated liquid collagen supplement. And collagen is that main protein that makes up our hair, skin, ligaments, and joints. We do work with one of the top collagen experts in the country at helping collagenate to be very absorbable. So it's a collagen supplement combined with an organic aloe vera, which really helps with the absorption.
26: Why do we need collagen in the first place, Carla?
2: Yes. Well, collagen is that main structural protein that holds our bodies together, keeps us strong and youthful. Collagen is the main protein that makes up our hair, skin, ligaments, and joints. But unfortunately, we start losing the ability to produce collagen in our mid-20s.
26: Hmm.
2: So, of course, as we get older, we really notice the loss of collagen and that our skin starts to wrinkle, our joints start to hurt, and we start to become more fat and less muscle.
26: Well, you know, that explains a lot, but here we go with Collagenate to the rescue. What makes Collagenate such a good source of collagen?
2: Like I said, we work with one of the top collagen experts in the country. Our collagen's gone through a special enzymatic process and combined with an organic aloe vera juice, which really helps with the absorption. And we've actually had our Collagenate compared molecularly next to other collagen supplements, and it's much superior that the body can absorb and utilize the collagen, which is really what makes the difference, of course, if our body can use that collagen so it can help with the repairing.
26: Mm-hmm. You know, we can see why Collagenate being a good absorbable source of collagen would be good for the joints, the hair, the skin, and that sort of thing. But how does Collagenate help people lose weight, Carla?
2: Well, yes, it's a protein. And what proteins do is they help your body to repair, because this is a very absorbable protein, helps our bodies to repair and to put on better muscle or to actually improve our metabolism. And that's what we want. As our muscle gets better and our metabolism gets better, it means that we can burn more fat and calories all the time, which is what we want. We want a good metabolism.
26: You know, there's a few things that make Collagenate very unique. What makes it different than other weight loss products that are out on the market?
2: where there's no stimulants in collagenate, there's no laxatives, no diuretics. It's really working on a different mechanism than other weight loss products out there. Collagenate is not forcing your body to do something unnatural, which a lot of products are trying to force your body to do something. Collagenate is actually working with your body to help your body to naturally have a better metabolism so that you naturally can burn more fat and calories.
26: Very interesting, and it certainly makes sense as you listen to the information here. If you're just joining our conversation, we're talking with Carla. She is the VIM, by the way, of VIM and Vigor's Collagenate. 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Carla's going to be with us for several more minutes discussing the many benefits of Collagenate, but I want you to jot that number down as you're just joining us, perhaps. 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You know, Carla, all these people that we're hearing from are actual customers of yours, right?
2: Yes, they are, and all of them, you know, tend to be skeptical at the beginning, of course, because we've all heard it all, and many of them have tried all sorts of other things in the past that did not work for them.
26: Right.
2: But they find that Collagenate is the one thing that finally does work for them, and then they're willing to share their testimony with others. So they are not paid actors or endorsers. They're actually customers that have bought Collagenate on their own or heard us on the radio, decided to give it a try, got results, and then volunteered to share their story.
26: You know, many have found that with Collagenate, Carla, that they're able to lose weight in those hard-to-lose areas that we all sort of contend with from time to time, like the waist or the belly area. Why is that?
2: Well, collagenate's really promoting a true fat loss, which is what we want. We want our bodies to lose just the fat and keep the muscle. And what that means is that, of course, that there's not going to be a rebound over weight gain later on, which, of course, is great.
26: Yeah.
2: But what that also means is that it's going to help burn the fat in the areas that need it. Now, for most of us, as we get older, of course, that waist or belly area becomes the area where the fat likes to accumulate. And because collagenate's really promoting that true fat loss, it's going to target in on those areas better than, say, you know, some product that's maybe just a stimulant or a diuretic or something.
26: Yeah, good point. You know, I want to share with our listeners, Carla, for a second here, a conversation that you had with a customer of yours. Her name is Esther. Esther suffered with arthritis for some 10 years and also fibromyalgia. Now, she thought her active life was over because she turned 60 and was still in a lot of pain, but she got a good surprise when she discovered collagenate. Listen to this.
0: Hi, Esther. I hear you're doing really well with VIM and Vigor's collagenate. So why don't you tell us how you're doing?
5: Well, I was diagnosed with fibromyalgia. I couldn't do hardly anything. I coached swimming and diving, dancing. I had to give it all up because I thought I wasn't going to be able to hardly walk anymore. And now I'm doing fine. I started taking collagenate to help me with my muscles, and I didn't even plan on the weight loss. I've also lost 25 pounds now.
2: Great. So your pain is better, and you've lost 25 pounds also.
5: Oh, my pain is great. I can do just about anything now. Before, I couldn't bend down. I couldn't walk. I couldn't dance anymore. I have arthritis also, and you can see the arthritis in my joints, but I don't feel the pain anymore.
2: That's wonderful. Now, Esther, how long have you been suffering with joint pain?
5: For quite a while, I've had arthritis bothering me for about 10 years, but the fibromyalgia, I was just diagnosed with that about 2 years ago.
2: Okay, and had you tried other things for the pain?
5: I was taking a lot of Aleve, Tylenol, anything that would help, and it cut the pain a little, but it masked it, but it didn't take it away, and I don't have any of that pain anymore.
2: That's wonderful. And once you started collagenate, how long did it take before you started seeing some pain relief?
5: Well, I would say it was probably about 6 weeks. And I was getting a little discouraged, but then I started waking up in the morning, and my fingers I could bend, and it didn't bother me. And after about 2 months, I was feeling great.
2: That's wonderful. So you said in about 6 weeks it started kicking in, and then by about 8 weeks you pretty much were moving around and able to do activities that you hadn't been able to do for years.
5: Absolutely. Back to normal. I can swim a couple of miles and not have a problem with it. Collagenate is wonderful.
2: That's great. Now, are you needing to take Aleve or Tylenol or any of those painkillers anymore?
5: Not at all. No, I don't take them at all anymore.
2: Well, that is great. And then now, how often do you still take collagenate? Once a day?
5: Just once a day.
2: And then you lost 25 pounds along the way.
5: 25 pounds, and I didn't even plan on that. I can't say I didn't care about the weight, but I just wanted my life back.
2: Well, you got that back and more.
5: I did. I absolutely did. It's wonderful. I have friends who are older in their 80s, and they're taking it now and love it. I just want everybody to know about it, because why should you take all of these drugs when you don't have to? Anne Emmons, I was doing a musical with her, and she's 80 years old trying to play the piano, and she knew I was crippled, and she wanted to know what I was doing. And I told her, and she's told other people and other people, it gives you your life back. We checked with our doctors. She had her neurologist check it out. She didn't want to take anything that would interact with her other medications. And they said, hey, it's perfectly safe. There's nothing in there that's going to interact with anything you're taking, and you might as well try it.
2: Well, thank you so much for your time, Esther.
5: Well, you're very welcome. One thing I wanted to say is, I'm one of those people who listen to the radio, and I have never bought anything. Collagenate's the first thing that I've ever stepped out on a limb and bought, and it actually works.
2: Great, Esther. Well, you have a great rest of your day, and thank you so much for your time.
26: That's just incredible. You know, I want to mention for those of you who've gotten like Esther was, and you've succumbed to believing that you have to live with pain, or that you've hit a certain age and you can't do the activities that you really enjoy anymore, and you've sort of just given up. Go out on a limb like Esther did just one more time and give collagenate a try. These are real, actual people whose lives have improved dramatically once they tried collagenate. Now, Carla, it took about 6 weeks for Esther to get started with a pain relief, but by about the eighth week, was back swimming and dancing and feeling great. Now, earlier we heard from Fred. He said that his knee was feeling significantly better within, say, 6 to 7 days. How long does it usually take for people to get results with collagenate?
2: Well, you know, that can really vary. You know, like Fred, within 6 to 7 days, his knee was feeling better. That was actually a very fast relief, obviously.
26: Mm-hmm.
2: Esther, you know, had suffered with arthritis and fibromyalgia for over 10 years, and so it took 6 weeks to kick in for her.
26: Yeah.
2: So people have to realize, of course, that depending on what's going on in their body, it may take a little bit longer for the collagen to really kick in and help. But we do find that it works on the majority of people within the 2 to 3 month period of time. But we definitely urge people to call us if they're not seeing results towards the end of the first month.
26: Mm-hmm.
2: Because that's when we like to walk through things and see what they're doing, make sure they're taking it correctly and doing everything right in order to get the best results, of course.
26: You know, it's interesting. We've heard from many of your customers with arthritis and or fibromyalgia who've really experienced good pain relief with collagenate. Why is that so, Carla?
2: Well, yes, that the main ingredient being collagen, and basically that the way it's formulated, that the body seems to really be able to utilize that collagen, because we've noticed time and time again, we have customers that have gotten great results. You know, it started out as a weight loss product, but what's been so amazing is all the feedback that we've gotten back from people with arthritis, fibromyalgia especially, and there was a medical study done with fibromyalgia patients who also had TMJ, a temporal mandibular joint problem.
26: Sure.
2: And it was amazing the good results that they got.
26: That's a common issue with a lot of people. You know, an interesting one more comment about Esther here. You know, she tried collagenate hoping for pain relief and got much more. She also lost 25 pounds on collagenate.
2: Mm-hmm.
26: So really, she got double for her money, both weight loss and pain relief. So just incredible.
2: Mm-hmm.
26: You may be joining our conversation here in midstream. If so, we're discussing the many benefits of Vim and Vigor's collagenate today. 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
7: Hi, my name is Renee. I'm from Grand Prairie. Since I've been using Collagenate, I've lost 20 pounds. It has helped tremendous with my bursitis and my hips. And also, I have more energy

0: You know, Carla, does someone need to have, you know, a lot of weight to lose for College Nate to really work effectively?
1: No, we've had the full range. I mean, we have people that don't need to lose at all that take it for the other benefits. We have people like me, you know, mm-hmm. I took it initially just to lose that last inch in my waist, which it did for me, and then I found it helped my knees a lot. And we have a lot of athletes that take it just for staying leaner and for the muscle tone and especially the repairing after workouts. And then, of course, to people like Leonic that needed to lose a lot of weight, lost 80 pounds on it,
0: sure.
1: and everything in between. And the nice thing is that Collagenate seems to work well for all body types.
0: You know, there's quite an age range that we're looking at here of customers on Collagenate. Here we have Leonic, young man, started at 17 years old, bless his heart, and lost so much weight. And then I know Esther, she said she has friends in their 80s on Collagenate. Mm-hmm. Is there kind of an age requirement or limit that we're looking at age-wise, Carla?
1: Well, we just say past puberty, of course, which I think all weight loss products have on it, but past puberty, which, you know, is anywhere from 12 to 14 years on, and then we have people up into their 80s and 90s taking Collagenate. Of course, like for Leonic, it helped really well with the fat loss, and he's kept that weight off for several years now, which is nice, not needing to take Collagenate anymore. As we get older, of course, and need it for the joints and the skin and the anti-aging benefits, then we may want to stay on it to keep those anti-aging benefits. So what I do is I take Collagenate every other day now. So we do have people with joint issues. They may get the weight down to the desired weight and then take Collagenate maybe every other day or depending on whatever their body needs for their joint requirements.
0: Yeah, good point. Talking with Carla Jarrett today here on the program and what I consider to be the eighth wonder of the world, Collagenate. You know, Carla, I noticed that both Geneva and Renee noticed improvements in their skin as well. Tell us why that is.
1: Yes, well, collagen's that main protein in our skin that keeps our skin thick and healthy and uplifted and more youthful looking. So the nice thing is a lot of people find that their skin tone and structure, and especially the upliftedness in their face, really improves a lot when they get on Collagenate.
0: Sure.
1: Which makes sense. They try to push collagen in through the skin with lotions and creams,
0: right.
1: whereas Collagenate's a means of getting collagen in internally, and that really helps.
0: You know, let's go to the other end of the scale here, Carla. What if someone is, let's say they're very thin, but wants the collagen benefits for their joints, skin, nails, or hair? Tell us about the thin people who want to take Collagenate.
1: Yes, that's fine, too. The nice thing about Collagenate is it's not a drug. You know, drugs force our bodies to do things even when it's not needed to be done.
0: Right.
1: Collagenate's not a drug. It's a safe nutritional supplement. So, fortunately, the body knows where it's needed. So, we have a lot of thin people that take Collagenate for the other benefits, especially thin elderly people. We have a lot of people that put their parents on it that might be in convalescent homes, but they find that their skin gets thicker once they get on Collagenate and they bruise less. And we've heard from several people that make comments about that they bruise less once they get on Collagenate.
0: Very interesting. You know, we've heard a lot of amazing testimonies today, and you know, some people will ask, and we get asked this often too, you know, if this is that good, why aren't we hearing about Collagenate all over the place, Carla?
1: Mm-hmm. Well, you know, we're not a marketing scheme.
0: Yeah.
1: And a lot of times, you know, the products that you hear about just overly much that are on TV and the radio and everything, you find out that they're really more marketing schemes and they leave as fast as they come. You know, every year there seems to be a new product or a new weight loss gimmick or whatever, and then you find out a couple years later that the information was false and they were just selling and they went out of business and whatever. We've really stood the test of time, and that Collagenate really has a long-term success rate. We've been working with it for over 13 years, but I did not major in business or marketing. I was a pre-med student in college, and then, you know, I worked in a health food store for years, and I've taught aerobics for years, and it was really my desire to help people and my dislike for the unsafe dieting that I saw people going through and the yo-yo dieting, and my goal to help people to be able to lose weight and keep the weight off and to improve their health long-term that drove me into this business.
0: Interesting. It's really been just an incredible success. You know, and speaking of that, with the 13 years and just the mileage that you have behind you with Collagenate and the wonderful success that's gone on, how did the idea of utilizing collagen really begin with this?
1: Well, that actually began over 30 years ago with a French-Canadian scientist that first created a collagen formula for chickens that had fatty liver disease, but also when chickens get too fat, they can't lay their eggs.
0: Mm.
1: And he developed a collagen supplement, which really helped for the chickens. And then they did studies with other animals and found they got leaner. And then, of course, it progressed to a human formula. And then we've done lots of studies with it and worked with one of the top collagen experts at helping it to become more absorbable and to taste better and to be in a form that people can take and utilize. So it's really been over the course of maybe

0: over 30 years that this has developed.
1: Sure. You know, it's no secret that as folks go into their vitamin stores, and you know, they see collagen supplements out there. But what makes Collagenate hands above better than other collagen supplements out there?
0: Well, it definitely is the absorbability. And like I said earlier, we've had it compared molecularly next to other collagen supplements. And just molecularly, it's much superior that the body can absorb and utilize it. But what really makes a difference is people's firsthand experience. I mean, I've tried other collagen supplements myself. I've stopped collagen, tried others. We get calls all the time from some of our customers that have tried other things that they found on the store shelf or the health food store shelf. And they always come back to us and say they ended up wasting their money, that the other thing didn't work, like Collagenate.
1: Yeah.
0: So it's really the benefits that people feel and see in their bodies that makes the difference.
1: A couple more questions, Carla, while we have you on the line. You know, a lot of companies will get an auto ship once orders are made. And talking about the mechanics of the ordering process, do you put people on auto ship, Carla?
0: No, we do not put people on auto ship, and a lot of times I'm thanked for that. You know, I'm a Christian, and I run this company like I like to be treated.
1: Yes.
0: And I know I've been stuck buying other products from other companies, and you can't get them to stop sending you things and stop dinging your credit card. And so we do not do that. We do have a membership program which allows our regular customers to stay on our products at a discount, but we don't automatically put our new customers on an auto ship and force them to keep getting product, which is good. They have control of when they want to call and order more.
1: You know, Carla, it's interesting. As people call the number 1-800-622-THIN, are you open 24 hours?
0: No, we're not. And that's because we do not farm our calls out, which is a good thing because it means that when somebody calls in here, they get somebody that knows about Collagenate, that takes it themselves, has their family and their friends taking Collagenate, and can answer their questions. A lot of companies farm their calls out to order-taking warehouses. And, of course, you call and all you have is an order taker. We actually have customer service people that can help and answer people's questions. But, of course, it means that we're not here 24 hours. But people can leave their name and number on our voicemail. If they happen to get the voicemail, of course, we'll give them a call back.
1: Sure, very good. And, you know, some questions that we get asked a lot about Collagenate, I'll ask you, of course, Carla. Do people have to go on, say, kind of a restrictive diet to really get results with Collagenate?
0: Well, no, we do not recommend restrictive dieting because, of course, that usually backfires.
1: Yeah.
0: So we just tell people to eat what's comfortable throughout the day, but, of course, keep their portion sizes reasonable, and then just take the tablespoon of Collagenate once a day, and then to keep us posted. You know, if they're not seeing results within the first month, of course, to give us a call.
1: And, you know, one of the more popular questions we get asked, and one that I could really answer really, if you get down to it, do people need to exercise to make Collagenate work?
0: I know you always ask this one because I know you did not exercise,
1: no.
0: And you still lost 20 pounds
1: lost
0: in 5 weeks.
1: That's right.
0: But obviously, as an exercise instructor,
1: sure.
0: I like to get people exercising too. So, of course, if people can get a little bit of exercise, a little bit of movement, even walking or whatever, that's going to help the results along. But we have had people that either didn't have time to exercise, and we've had several handicapped people that were not able to exercise that have still gotten good results with Collagenate.
1: Sure. Very good point. Carla, thank you so much for all that you do for our listeners, for all the great customers and wonderful success with Collagenate. Always good to have you on the show.
0: Well, thank you. You have a great rest of your day.
1: You too, Carla. Carla Jarrett, our good friend, joining us today. 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
8: With SRN News, I'm Bob Agnew in Washington. Federal prosecutors say multiple election fraud investigations are underway in California as officials continue counting ballots from this week's primaries.
9: The assistant U.S. attorney for Los Angeles, Bill Asaley, says his office has opened multiple election fraud investigations and sent a prosecutor to Los Angeles County's vote counting center. A spokesman for the county's registrar said an assistant U.S. attorney was given an overview of the public observation program and participated in a walkthrough of the ballot processing operations, something he described as routine. The developments came as President Trump repeated claims of mass fraud over the drawn-out vote count from California's Tuesday primary. I'm Jennifer King.
8: President Trump told the Wall Street Journal he wants the incoming acting director of National Intelligence, Bill Pulte, to start the process of firing large numbers of employees in the DNI's office. This is SRN News.
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8: Welcome back to This Week on Capitol Hill. There's something different about this June. There are fewer rainbows. No, I'm not talking about the sign of God's covenant that appears in the sky after a storm. I'm talking about the rainbow flag that has become the symbol of Pride Month. For years, June brought a predictable wave of corporate logos, advertising campaigns, theme merchandise, and public celebrations. Parents learned to pay close attention to commercials and family programming. Sports fans grew accustomed to Pride-themed uniforms and promotions. And many city streets became venues for often indecent displays at pride parades. Well, this year is noticeably different. The symbols are not all gone, but there are far less prominent ones. It is premature to say that pride has fallen, but it is fair to say that the appeal of Pride Month has faded. Corporations are rethinking their public affiliation with a cultural agenda that, according to a Gallup poll released this week, is losing support among Americans. The Obama-Biden era push to promote transgenderism among children while limiting treatment options to only experimental drugs and surgeries has prompted many Americans to reconsider the movement's underlying motives. Increasingly, Americans see pride parades not merely as expressions of tolerance, but as demonstrations of cultural influence reaching into every corner of society. For many, concerns over gender identity policies involving children became the point at which broader questions about sexuality, marriage, parental rights, and cultural authority converged. As many warned years ago, the debate was never simply about the right to marry the person one loves. It was also about redefining longstanding social norms, including those governing parent-child relationships. When schools withheld information from parents about a child's social gender transitioning, many families saw the connection between what was happening in the classroom and the broader redefinition of marriage and family. As a result, public opinion began to shift. That shift is showing up in the corporate world. Companies are not only scaling back Pride Month promotions, many are abandoning participation in the Human Rights Campaign's Corporate Equality Index. The 2026 index lost 65% of its Fortune 500 participants. Whether driven by conviction, consumer pressure, or shareholder concern, many corporations are recalculating their public association with LGBT activism. Now, by itself, that would not prove a cultural realignment, but combined with developments in states across the nation, it suggests something more than a temporary retreat. Republican leaders have moved beyond symbolic resistance to Pride Month and are increasingly advancing proclamations and policies promoting the nuclear family. Among the arguments they cite is extensive social science showing that, across numerous measures, children do best when raised by a married mother and father. Here is why I believe it's more than just a passing fad. Corporate leaders and elected officials are responding to the people. For several years, parents refused to back down. They attended school board and city council meetings, opposing boys and girls sports and mixed-sex bathrooms, and in many cases ran for office themselves. They won seats, changed policies, and reshaped local governments. There are fewer rainbows this June. That doesn't mean that cultural debate is over, but it does suggest that millions of Americans who refuse to surrender their convictions are beginning to see the impact of their perseverance. Parents and patriots are prevailing. And that is promising for America. And that has been This Week on Capitol Hill.
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9: With SRN News, I'm Bob Agnew in Washington. President Trump on Friday pushed back on inflation concerns, encouraged by a strong jobs report.
10: We have good everything, good numbers, but the job numbers just came out and they were fantastic, far better than even anticipated.
9: During a heated Senate hearing, Senator Eric Schmidt sharply criticized Hawaii Senator Mazie Hirono for defending violent criminals, including those convicted of murder, rape, and fraud from deportation. Schmidt defending the SCAM Act. It would expand grounds for denaturalization and deportation for certain crimes committed within 10 years of naturalization. The screwworm fly has been detected in Texas. That comes decades after the cattle threat was largely eradicated in the United States. It's one of the first times it's been detected for decades. This is
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13: 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So we're thrilled that you're here with us today as we have a great topic for discussion. But before we go there, I do want to introduce our co-host, Dr. Rajay Sudath, is with us today, and he's a proud Tampa native. He's board certified in family medicine and the lead physician at the university location for Optum. He brings great passion to primary care. He's a wealth of knowledge. He makes health issues simple and clear and easy to understand. And that is exactly why we love having you here on the show. Dr. Sudath, welcome.
14: Thank you so much. So happy to be back again.
13: Absolutely. Today we have with us board-certified family medicine physician, Dr. Francesca Diggs. Dr. Diggs earned a medical degree from St. George's University in Grenada, West Indies, and completed her family medicine residency at Genesis Regional Medical Center in Grand Blanc, Michigan. Dr. Diggs is certified by the American Board of Family Medicine and currently practices at WellMed in Carrollton, which is near the Dallas-Fort Worth, Texas area, where she provides comprehensive patient-centered care for her patients. And outside of medicine, I understand Dr. Diggs says she has fallen in love with gardening and says gardening aligns with the same principles as medicine, nurturing growth, maintaining balance, and overall restoration. All right, Dr. Diggs, tell us what is currently flourishing in your garden and what is your secret to a green thumb? Because I'm horrible. My thumb is probably red, if there's such a thing.
15: Yeah. Oh, no, no, no. Honestly, I love herbs right now. I feel like those are the easiest things to grow. And once you get a good handle on them, they seem to just kind of flourish on their own. I think the hardest thing I have to do is try to keep the rabbits out of my garden. They seem to have a feast daily.
13: I know. I was talking to my mother the other day, and I asked her about her garden, and she says, "Oh, I gave up on that months ago." I said, "Well, what happened, Mother?" She said, "You know, I looked out one day, and the squirrel just kind of really looked back at her with a grin on his or her face and a huge tomato in its mouth, and, you know, was having a field day. Thanks for the tomato. I'm out of here." So, yeah, I was like, wow, I guess she maybe have to fence it in. I don't know, but she gave up on it. But, yes, I think basil is probably my favorite herb. So, yeah, I've toyed around with growing, starting a garden as well. But, anyway, I digress. Today's episode is all about brain health, what it is, why it matters, and most importantly, what we can do every day to improve it. So, Dr. Diggs, brain health isn't just about memory. I think that's what most of us think about when we think about brain health. It's about how well our brains help us function from day to day in many key areas of our lives, which I know that you are going to talk about. So let's just start by sharing what we mean by brain health and sharing some of the key areas that our brain health influences, starting with memory. That's the best place to start.
15: Absolutely, yes. So brain health, it's the thing that keeps us going. And I think, especially since COVID pandemic, we've all kind of have understood that like brain health means, you know, how we interact with people and also just, how we process things. We've all learned that we have a lot of distractions in this world and, that can make us kind of feel like we're not paying attention to what we're doing. And, yes, forgetfulness is definitely part of that, but, just being able to maintain, the mindfulness that keeps us engaged with each other, with our activities, and also trying to preserve it to reduce the risk of dementia further on. So there's quite a few aspects to it.
13: Oh, yeah. I know that my brain just doesn't function well when I do not get enough rest. And outside of rest, are there any other factors that influence good or bad brain health? And I want you to answer that question. But I just, before we go there, let's take a moment to welcome those who may have just joined us. You're listening to the award-winning Docs in a Pod, presented by WellMed. Our podcast are available wherever you listen to your podcast, and we're also available on the radio in several Texas markets. I'm Carmen Miles, alongside our co-host today, Dr. Rajay Sudath, and we're chatting with Dr. Francesca Diggs out of Carrollton, Texas, about brain health. So, yeah, I just want to talk about the multiple factors over our lives that influence brain health, if you will.
15: You mentioned sleep, and sleep is one of the most important things that we can do. We all know how it feels to wake up from a terrible night of sleep, and then we know how amazing it feels to wake up with good sleep. Getting good sleep, we should have a few cycles of that deep rest, and that's when our glymphatic system, which is kind of like the lymphatic system, gets a chance to really clean out the clutter from our brains. And so that's one of the most important things to maintain, is getting a very good sleep schedule. The other things include exercise, nutrition, maintaining good heart health, and again, being active in communities, being active with your families. That's one of the most important things too.
13: Yeah, I've noticed, Dr. Diggs, that when I tear myself away from the sheets in the morning and I take even just a brief 15 to 20 minute walk, just a simple stroll to start my day, I'm much more with it. I find that I'm much more with it, and I'm sharper than any other day, like a day that I choose to sleep in a little bit later, maybe just grab a good cup of coffee and pray that I get a good caffeine jolt. So what's the skinny on exercise and brain health? There really is a connection, or is it just in my head?
15: Oh, no, there's a real connection to that. Of course, you know, we all feel better release endorphins. So getting exercise in does help to release those, but also exercise, I mean, we need our brains to move our body. So it's a consistent practice in keeping the mind, the body connected. And so there's been lots of studies to show that that keeping daily activity will improve strength, mobility, but especially cognition.
14: Absolutely, yeah. And, you know, when some of my patients, when we talk about exercise and things like that, there are even some exercises, some, you know, motion, mobility things that are, you know, specifically for that mind-body connection. So yoga, Tai Chi, you know, those are the ones that can help to, you know, build flexibility as well as strengthen, you know, and tone muscles. But again, those specific ones are, there's a lot of mindfulness involved with those types of exercises and activities. And so that's another thing that can kind of build that mind-body connection that's very helpful. And you guys had brought up sleep. So I don't want to be, we would be remiss if we didn't talk about sleep apnea.
15: Oh, yes. Right.
14: So, yes, you know, a person who, if you know, grandpa, grandma, or even your wife or your husband, you know, they are heavy snorers, you know, it's like, oh, my God, what's going on? Somebody sawing logs in there? Oh, no, that's just, you know, hubby sleeping. So snoring can be an indication that a person may have sleep apnea. There's a really good comedian, Joe Coy, who has a bit on sleep apnea. And it's basically, if you stop breathing and somebody sees you stop breathing while you're sleeping and they have to kind of, you know, nudge you to see if you're still alive, okay, you probably have at least an indication to get screened for sleep apnea. And so sleep apnea is, the problem is you're not breathing. So the old air builds up in your lungs. And so brain health is almost always tied with blood oxygen. right? So the better the oxygen that's flowing to your brain, the better your brain functions. So whether that's making sure your blood is flowing well, whether that's making sure your lungs are working well, maybe that's making sure that your urine's flowing, all of those things in your body are working to make sure that your blood going to your brain is uninterrupted and as fresh as possible.
13: Makes sense. And if we're not, if we at some point in our sleep are not breathing, then that definitely is not working to our advantage, right? That oxygen and the blood circulation to the brain. This just dawned on me going back to physical exercise. We hear so much about the importance of incorporating exercise into our daily routines and maintaining good muscle strength so that our bodies are strong and so that they function the way that we need them to. But rarely at all have I ever heard anyone speak on training the brain. The brain is a muscle, right?
15: Yes.
13: And I may be off track, but is it at all possible to train the brain? I mean, it's different from other muscles, but how do we train the brain? Is that possible?
15: Oh, absolutely. I mean, we start from the second we come out the womb, we're training the brain. So even from the art classes in kindergarten, we're always trying to learn new things. And each time that we do, when we get the opportunity to learn something, we build these synapses, which actually help to strengthen the brain. And much like muscles, the more we use it, the better they work. So it's really good to do some Sudoku and crosswords, things like that. But more importantly, it's good to learn how to do new things. So if the puzzles are changing, then that's fantastic. But I'll be honest, if we're kind of doing the same crossword every week, we're not really using that brain too much. It's just kind of like doing the same, 2 pound weight for, years and years.
13: Okay, that's important to know. Okay.
14: And one of the things, building on what Dr. Digg said, how do we train the brain? You know, social interaction is also another type of brain training, right? When you're talking with people, when you're looking at their facial emotions, when you're participating in a conversation, when you're interacting with people, that is also brain stimulation, right? And so again, that is also a type of exercise. Oftentimes when patients retire, they stop working. And that's one of the major social calls, right? People are getting out and they're meeting people and they're interacting, usually because of the job. But when they retire, they don't really have a reason to go out to seek people, to see people. And so that can be one of the things that causes a person not to be able to have that memory, reinforcement.
13: Absolutely. Great stuff. We need to take just a quick break, but please stay with us as we continue this great discussion on brain health, why it's important, and how to maintain good brain health. You're listening to Docs in a Pod, presented by WellMed. We'll be right back.
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0: Rocks in a Pod. I'm your host, Harmon Miles, with co-host Dr. Rajay Sudath of Tampa, Florida, and our guest today, Dr. Francesca Diggs out of Carrollton, Texas. And just before the break, we were talking about the great benefits of exercise as it pertains to brain health, but the brain is a muscle too, and it needs to be trained. So let's circle back to that and talk about ways that we can train our brain.
1: Oh, yes, yes. Okay. So we mentioned that it's really good to interact with the community, and that is one of the most important things. Something else that we have to remember, especially with seniors, is that they do tend to isolate. And so, and sometimes we can see that as, depression and maybe some anxiety. And so also being sure that we look at those and we treat those is also very important to brain health as well. Making sure that we get them screened, and also that we encourage them to socialize so that we don't fall back on those.
2: Right. And so often, you know, patients, some patients, I'm sure you as well, Dr. Diggs, have patients who have no social support, right? You know, yes. They're in this later part of their years, and they don't necessarily have anyone in their life that they're interacting with. And so sometimes we have to be a little creative on how can we direct these people. You know, where can they get social fulfillment? And so a lot of the healthcare plans have silver sneakers, not trying to plug anything here, but, you know, that can be a great way for people to interact with others, whether it's going to the gym, doing organized fitness routines, playing pickleball, getting the pickleball league, even if it's not exercise, even if it's like, you know, playing bridge with other people. You know, that used to be kind of the stereotypical grandma, oh, I'm going to get together with the girls and we're going to play bridge or dominoes or something. You know, when people don't have that part of their, that social interaction, that can interfere with your, you know, mental capacity, and you can have some of that decline. And then before the break, we were talking a little bit, during the break, we were talking a little bit about us, you know, routines and schedules. And so I often bring this up for patients when we're going to do a Slums test or a memory test, because, you know, even if it's a simple thing of going through the calendar, what day of the week is it? What month is it? What year is it? You know, I have patients who tell me, you know, doc, I'm retired. Monday could fall on a Sunday and I'd never know. Right. And it's just like we said, it's a muscle. If you don't use your time, if you don't manipulate time and have a schedule, your body and your brain kind of forget how that works. If you look at those memory tests, the first three tests, the first three questions out of 30 questions are, what's the day of the week? What's the day? What's the year? What's the season? Right? You know, that's 10% of that test, those three questions. So, you know, if we want to maintain our ability to control time, right, we need to be working with time. So having a schedule, doing different things. So I think that's one of the main major things that we could definitely be doing. And then we had talked a little bit about diet. You know, there's so many different ways that we can try and improve with antioxidants and things like that as well.
1: Yes. The diet actually does lead to brain health, because as we know, inflammation is the enemy to everything, to heart health, to brain health, to just fatigue, everything. And so really kind of focusing on a cleaner diet. The Mediterranean has been a tried and true plan. It works all the time because it focuses on getting those green leafy vegetables, the lean meats, the olive oil, the good proteins. Those things really do help to, they do help to give you good brain food, but they also help to soothe your gut. And as we know, like people who have bad gut or inflammation, or they just don't feel feel good there, that translates into how our brains feel too. So they're tied pretty directly together.
2: Yes, I remember I was actually reading because I had a patient recently who, you know, we did the two question screen, you know, for memory. They didn't do so well. We did the full memory test and they didn't do as well as they thought they would. Right. They didn't do bad. It's just they were rather surprised at how bad that they are, not as good as they thought they should do. And so they really wanted to know, what are the things that I can do to really change my diet? And so that was absolutely right. You know, green leafy vegetables, kale, spinach, turnip greens, those kind of things. And then also it was kind of the antioxidant rich berries, cherries, blueberries, strawberries. And so in researching for this patient, I had looked up, there was a study where they did wild blueberry powder. So it was freeze-dried blueberry powder, and I think it was 2 tablespoons daily improved dementia scores. So people who were already diagnosed with dementia, their scores had improved. I think it was after 6 months to a year of having that every day just as part of a supplement to their diet. So inflammation is real, right? Inflammation and how it interacts with your brain, the oxidative stress on your brain. So those are some of the things that, you know, those types of interventions can help with. And I was looking at some of the supplements that people are marketed for, you know, brain health. And a lot of those types of supplements they're coming exactly from the same things that are, you know, kale and blueberries are chock full of. So those are really the wonder foods, the superfoods. All of those superfoods are great.
1: Something to grow in the garden for sure.
2: Absolutely. And that brings us back full circle. You know, we were talking earlier about gardening. You know, I have no problems with rodents in my garden because I have 3 cats. So maybe, you know, you might want to get a cat.
1: I should definitely. But so you mentioned the antioxidants and the oxidative stress, which leads me to alcohol. I mean, yes, we all enjoy a very good glass of wine every now and then, but the studies have shown that overuse of that can definitely slow down the brain health and can cause some deterioration there.
2: Yes, absolutely. And then, you know, the other vice that usually goes hand in hand with alcohol is cigarettes.
1: So, yes, smoking, yes.
2: Right? You know, I only drink when I smoke. I only smoke when I drink. So if we can get patients, you know, to stop smoking, that's a big one. Because if you think about it, we just talked about how anything that decreases oxygen to your brain is something that's bad for your brain health. And so inhaling carbon monoxide, you know, if you think about a burning building, oh my gosh, that person had carbon monoxide poisoning. Well, when you're smoking a cigarette, you're getting carbon monoxide poison slowly but surely every single day, every single stick of that, you know? So sometimes you have to present it that way. You know, this carbon monoxide is sticking to your red blood cells. It's not allowing the oxygen to get to your brain. You're slowly driving the oxygen out of your brain. And sometimes seeing it that way or listening to that way is a good way to kind of present it that way. And we had touched on earlier about mental health, and we had kind of touched into it, Dr. Diggs. And I think, you know, for us, we talk about how depression and dementia are kind of the great pretenders. You know, you can have one mimicking the other, you can have one mimicking the other, and then you can have both of them at the same time, you know?
1: Absolutely. And sometimes that is what we think of as being like brain fog, or that's why we don't feel like we're not, or that we can't socialize, we can't process. It's that we are actually a little bit depressed, or we may have some anxiety. The beautiful thing is that we have so many treatment options. I mean, there's therapy. There are some fantastic medications. There's also just getting outside and doing the old-fashioned thing there. So it's very important that people work with their providers to get a very good comprehensive plan. I mean, because sometimes it is important to start an SSRI to help replenish serotonin, which does, of course, support brain health. The other thing that is also very good that I think we've all kind of been told, but we don't practice it all the time, would be mindfulness training. Just having dedicated time to where all you're doing is just focusing on your brain, and that can help to reduce anxiety. That can help to improve depression and also support brain health. And there's several apps out there that that can make this very easy. I think the one that I see the most is I think it's called Headspace. And that one's been very, very good too.
0: Great information. You both are such a wealth of information. I appreciate you joining us. I cannot believe we are out of time. Just some closing thoughts. Brain health is something you build daily through moving your body, eating nourishing foods, getting proper rest, staying mentally engaged, and managing stress. Remember, your brain supports every part of your life, and just like your heart, it deserves care at every age. Listen, don't be a stranger. 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And you can also catch us on the radio in several Texas markets. 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
10: Hello, everyone, and welcome to Trader's Edge. Once again, I'm your host, Scott Turriff, and this show is sponsored by Trade with the Pros. And we are a trading show. We talk about the stock market. There's been volatility in the stock market all the time. And is it a good thing or is it a bad thing? And then the other thing, too, is how do people get involved with Trade with the Pros? And also, how do they learn how to trade? Or, once again, how do they hold themselves accountable for the trading world? And what we have on the phone, we have somebody on the phone. We have Anthony on the phone. He's been a guest a couple weeks ago or even a couple months ago. Good afternoon, Anthony. How are you?
11: Doing great. Good to be back.
10: Yeah, see, I'm glad to have you back. So what do you do for Trade with the Pros? You know, what's your job title and how do you help people trade?
11: So I am what's called an accountability coach. And when some students sign up to our program to learn how to trade futures, Forex, or regular stocks, we help guide them through their process. Are you watching your videos? Are you going through your exercises? Are you doing the drills? Are you attending our live workshops so that they can build up that muscle over and over and over? Because trading is a skill. And unless you apply that skill, I actually have a sign, I wish we were on video, behind my desk that I point out to every one of my students that only the game can teach you the game. And you can, there's only so many classes you can watch or so many books you can read. You got to get in the game. And for, as an accountability coach, we help keep our students accountable to learn, to actually apply what they have learned.
10: So the question is, when a person comes in, a lot of times people are listening to the radio show for the first time or they've been listening for a couple weeks or a couple months. you know, who's the average person? What's a type of person that wants to be a trader? And I like asking this question because I already know the answer. But there's people out there that are sitting back and going, you know, I don't think I can do this, or I don't know if this is for me. But who do you think the best person for this is?
11: The joke I always say is anyone who breathes. Do you breathe? Well, you need to learn how to trade. You know, we're trading time for money at our job. Is that really efficient? We're trading miles and our career for time with our families. Is that a good trade-off? And so trading, as opposed to trading time for money, what if we can put our money to work for us? And we can work exponentially. One of the big hot words in online education now is scalability. It's like, as a coach or as an individual, I can sit down and teach with maybe 30 people in a classroom. But if I can scale that and teach thousands of people at a time, well, if I only have 8 hours in a day, I can only make so much money. How can I scale my efforts? Well, trading lets you do that. The more money you have, it takes money to make money. But then the more you scale to be able to say, wow, I can actually leverage my money, which I actually spent time to build. And now I don't have to trade time for money. My money can scale for me. So everyone from young people who are starting out, just got married, they want to pay for their house. I need to be able to make my monthly note. Retirement's coming. Man, I don't have enough money to live 20 years the way I want to. I might have to work another 10 years. So it really, everybody, I think this is a skill that in this economy and this time, especially in the online age where we can communicate remotely, everyone needs to do this.
10: Everybody should do it in a roundabout way, you know, like taking control of your own finances. But like you said before, you know, somebody, they're looking for supplemental income, or you could say it's a side hustle, but it's really not a side hustle, but it's like putting a little extra money in their pocket. And it comes down to how much do they actually want to make within a trade plan? And we'll get into that. We've got a whole hour to talk about, you know, the trade plans and all the other things that the accountability coaches go through. But the same thing is like a lot of times that I see people that are tired of their job. I farmed for 20 some years and I realized that there's no way that I could continue on living the lifestyle I have as a farmer because my body wasn't going to be able to keep up with it. You know, my knees started to hurt. You know, I was on my feet. I worked 7 days a week and I was almost like, it seemed like it was 24 hours a day because, you know, the animals don't, you know, they don't fall asleep. They just sit back and they always need something. So it's like, I always had to be on top of the game and it works. I never had a time to take vacation. And now all of a sudden, when I learned this trading world, you know, you can take vacation. You can actually trade while you're on vacation. I'm actually going to Arizona this week. You know, I'm bringing my computer. And the nice part is it's different time frames, too. You know, like certain times when the markets open up, depending if you're the East Coast or the West Coast, you know, the markets give you different volatility, different opportunity times to trade. And that's the cool part about this. You know, I'm going to be sitting in really hot weather, but I'm going to be sitting by a pool and I'm going to have my computer up as long as I've got good beef internet that I can trade while I'm sitting by the pool. And that's the beautiful part about this. It's like you can take your work with you and you can do this even on your phone. I don't suggest it, but sometimes you just take your phone with you and, you know, you can set up your trades. Because a lot of times, too, am I right? When people set up a trade, the computer does it for you. Is that correct?
11: That is correct. You set up your orders in what we kind of call a set and forget methodology, where I don't need to hover there and wait for price to come into my zone and press that button. I tell the computer, I tell my broker, when price hits here, buy or sell. And then if I lose, get out. If I win, get out. And that way I don't have to hover over it. Like I said, it can happen at 3 a.m. It can happen at 3 p.m, but you don't need to hover over your computer and you let the trading platform or your broker do it for you.
10: And what I love, you're going to love this, the platform I use, it says order filled. And when I first started trading, I kept saying order filled. And whenever it was like buying or selling, also my wife says, you need to turn that computer off. I don't need to hear order filled at 3 o'clock in the morning or at 2 o'clock in the morning. So I've learned, but you know, it's fun when you learn how to do this the right way. But the hard part is it's the patience and the discipline. And that's so hard because people don't realize how disciplined they are. Because a lot of times too, is it safe to say when you talk to somebody and they say, hey, I'm very disciplined, and you say, oh, wait till we get into the trading world, and they find out that they're really not disciplined. Do you see that happen?
11: Absolutely. They want to jump into the game and said, I want to put some money. Let me start making money. It's like, whoa, there, puppy. Hold on. It's like, learn the rules of the road. Yeah, we might put you into a roadster. We might put you into a Mack truck. We might put you into a little two-seater. But we got to learn the rules of the road before you put a dollar of your hard-earned capital into the market. And we do that just like airline pilots in a simulator. And we don't let you get into a Boeing with 300 people behind you unless you've gone through hundreds of simulated flights, a couple flights along with a co-pilot, and also then you take some baby steps. So absolutely, we make sure that you have that built-in like muscle memory, and you don't actually risk any of your capital until you've shown what I call the three P's, a persistent pattern of profit. You don't have to be perfect. You just have to be proficient. You know, I'm not a perfect driver, but I am proficient and I can drive all over the place. But yes, I'm sure there's people that drive better than me and there's a whole lot of people that drive worse than me. But as long as you're proficient, you'll get to your destination. And we just want to make people proficient in their trading skills.
10: You know, I love that. I love that word because it's so true. It's like sometimes people have a hard time understanding the basic rules and being proficient. You know, you don't have to be perfect. You know, like you said before, you know, driving, you know, people here in my area, I don't think they really understand how to utilize a roundabout. It drives me nuts because they don't understand which lane they are, especially a three-lane roundabout. They're always having these hard times. But it's also the process of learning it and following the same rules over and over again. Like you said before, too, when you're a pilot, you know, you go through the simulator mode. But the same point is then you actually go into the live mode and you have a co-pilot stand back and say, okay, here's where you're making the mistakes, or here's where, you know, the element of surprise happens. And in the trading world, that's what you need, and that's what an accountability coach is. The accountability coach guide you through some of the processes, but really your first step is to get involved into the Trade with the Pros, is to sign up right now for one of these free two-hour workshops. The two-hour workshops goes through a 30,000-foot view of where you want to land your plane or where you want to land your finances. Do you want to make a little bit of money? Do you want to make a lot of money? How do you want to manage your portfolio? And you're going to have that chance right now in the next 60 seconds to sign up for this two-free-hour class.
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10: Hello, everyone, and welcome back to Trader's Edge. I'm your host, Scott Turoff, and this show is sponsored by Trade with the Pros. And I have on the phone with me an accountability coach at Trade with the Pros, and it's Anthony. And so, Anthony, let's start talking a little bit about, you know, how do people, when people come in, they sign up for this 2 free-hour class, and they seems like they're probably skeptical. Do you see a lot of people, and I want you to be skeptical, you know, when you come into a 2 free-hour class, bring your questions. The presenter loves it when somebody comes in and they want to go back and forth and have some banter, you know, and say, prove to me where my stocks are, because we start to use the supply and demand or the institutional order flow where the banks and institutions are buying and selling. And this happens all the time. I'll tell you what, you give me your stock, I can take a look at it and give you a high probability of where you want to buy it and where you want to sell it. And it depends if you want to buy it and sell it in the same day, intraday, or weekly, or monthly. But where do you get involved with this? And the thing is, too, when you see people that come in, I know you get them after they've gone through some of the other classes that they have. They go through a premier event, which is like another 3-day class. But the same thing is what do some of the students say when you talk to them for the first time? So listen, here the phone rings, and here's Anthony, this guy you don't know on the other line. He says, hi, I'm your accountability coach. Kind of how does some of these conversations go? Because people are brand new or they've had a lot of experience. Kind of how does that conversation start?
11: It's funny. The most common thing people say is they just have a bit of a trepidation or a fear. And I use that famous Yogi Berra quote about baseball, that 90% of this game is half mental. It's like once you get past the mental hurdle to say, wow, I can actually do this, and you demonstrate a number of times like, oh, Bill, here's the last five trades that I did. Let me walk you through that. Here's what's going on in the trend. Here's what's going on with momentum. And let's look for some quality levels. And, okay, tell you what, we're going to take this trade, and then you show exactly how it worked out. And it's like, you can see that? I was like, yeah. It's like being able to see, like, taking the red pill in the Matrix, where all of a sudden you're not seeing all those green things flowing around. You're starting to see a level, a pile of money, a pile of money. Oops, stay away from that one. Ooh, this one looks really good. And it becomes a mental muscle to where he's like, wow, I can really start doing this. So I think the fear factor is one of the biggest ones. And the other one is the aggressive, get me in there and jump in. And that's where you have to help them put on the brakes. And they're frustrated. They want to make money right out of the bat. And it's like, you don't make $100,000 salary right out of the bat. You start entry level and you grow to the point where, hey, I'm making $100,000 income at my career. And the same thing with trading is you gotta just take it as we give it, and we don't want you to make mistakes. The last thing we want you to do is see you blow up an account and lose money and say, this doesn't work. If you follow the program, if you work the program will work. And that's all we want to do is help people succeed. And there's a particular process we follow, and we have a track record, and that's all we can say.
10: You know, I like it too. You know, people will blow up accounts. You know, this isn't get rich quick. And that's a lot of times too, as people talk about the trading world. And I know I've seen it on the internet all the time. And, I love this new commercial I'm seeing where, I got this AI thing running my computer and I put $50 in it. And at the end of the day, look at how much money I have. I don't know if I buy that. I mean, I know how the markets work because it's very interesting. I have my who's this person? It would be my sister-in-law's son-in-law. And he's a financial planner, and he's actually following this person. And the guy's going through this whole process, and he's paying for this service. And he asked me to take a look at it, and I looked at it. And how his process is working, it's not. I mean, he was doing very well, but then when the volatility came into the markets, his portfolio is getting crushed because the process is not working. You know, he's following one basic steps, and he's going through, it's overbought, it's oversold, and he's following all these other rules. But with the way the market is, it's looking at supply and demand. It's looking at the institution order flow. And I told Matt, I said, hey, Matt, take a look at this. Here's where we would be buying and here's where we would be selling going through this process on these stocks. And where this guy is buying, we were selling the complete opposite. And he's getting, and it's a paid service. And it's down probably like, I think for the year, he's down like 30%. There's one stock, this is the numbers that I've seen. It's crazy that he allowed this to happen. He kept buying this one stock, SOSX or whatever it was, and he sold it at a loss of over $350,000 loss. Oof. And this is like one of these portfolios where I don't know if they have the right money, if it's a managing money or whatever, but how do you put yourself into that spot? You should never be put into a spot where you're going to buy that much of one stock and lose that much. You know, he gave back all of his gains. He gave back everything he did for the prior year because of that one spot that he thought for sure it was going to go up. And it was a semiconductor thing, and he's just getting crushed by it. So I looked at this, and I said, we would have been out of this thing. Every time that he added to his portfolio, he was dollar-cost averaging and dollar-cost averaging into loser. And that's what people do because we don't have people dollar-cost average, do we?
11: We do not. That is one of the fallacies of trading. So many of the things that we've been brainwashed into believing. Number one is giving your money to somebody else. No one cares for my money more than me. And I want to be able to see where my money is going. And if I have that skill, I want to know that I'm going to grow by X amount per month, not X amount per year, because I'm going to be able to control when I get in and when I get out. We're the little speedboat. These guys are the Titanic. You don't turn the Titanic on a dime. And the Titanic often will hit something and sink. And it's like, man, just hold on to it, man. We're here for the long term. It's like, well, I lost 30%, as you just said. I'm going to have to grow by 75% to make up that 30% loss. It's like, and just doing the math, it takes so much effort to get back just to break even. So you lose time, which means now you're fighting inflation, and you've lost your money. And now it's like you're just struggling. You're just treading water. Versus if I could have a predictable pattern of profit and just have modest gains on a daily basis, a weekly basis, a monthly basis, we'll outperform the market, you know, every day of the week, because they're just on the buy and hold mentality versus let's take advantage of every opportunity that I can possibly take advantage of.
10: Right. And here's a lot of times, too, that you see stocks, if you're trading stocks, the stocks go up 20-30%, then you can sell it. And then the stocks drop 20-30%. They keep fluctuating. And when you start to understand some of those basic rules and you have the right tools, that makes you become more profitable in your retirement account or even in your trading account, because you can buy it back at a later price. And we see this all the time. Why ride the fluctuation that we have? Because the market right now is extremely volatile to a certain point, and it's been going straight up. It's still strong. But when you start to see these other opportunities that the market gives you, it's a fun thing to do. And first of all, you have to get involved by signing up for one of these 2 free-hour classes. And the free-hour

0: What happens if you spend 2 hours of your time and it's something for you? You just changed your world. And that's what this is about. It's a fun 2 hours to come in to see what trading and investing is all about from the eyes of a trader and to see what some of the accountability coaches have and what Trade with the Pros has to offer. And you're going to have the chance to sign up in the next 60 seconds.
1: 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And now, back to Trader's Edge with Scott Turriff.
0: Hello, everyone, and welcome back to Trader's Edge. I'm your host, Scott Turriff, and this show, once again, is sponsored by Trade with the Pros. And I have on the phone with me accountability coach, Anthony. You know, Anthony, I never asked you, where do you live?
2: I live just a mile and a half away from our Charlotte Center, which is actually in Huntersville, North Carolina. And I'm originally from Brooklyn, New York, but I moved here 27 years ago, and I'm a Southern boy now.
0: A Southern boy now. You know, yeah, I like, you know, Charlotte, I love the weather there. I love everything about that city. You know, my son's in Knoxville, and we went over to Charlotte and had some great times. You know, we actually went to, where did I go in Charlotte for a vacation? Can't remember. It was so fun. Just kidding. But the thing is, there's all these opportunities. So now you look here, I'm in the Midwest, and then also, you know, we're Charlotte. We had somebody on the phone last week from Utah. We had Chris Manson on the phone from Utah. You know, we have Jeff Warner. He's coming on hopefully next week. And we have all these other traders out there from everybody all around the world and all around the country. And that's the great part about this, because I know when it's an accountability coach, you're just not coaching people from Charlotte, are you?
2: No, they're all over the country. Texas, Virginia, Orlando, Oregon, Washington, Seattle. Yeah, they're all over.
0: You know, and the nice part about this, when you come into a spot like this with Trade with the Pros, it's like a new family, a new community, because now you can talk the talk and you can walk the walk with somebody that's actually making the right decisions in the markets. Because I'm going to say for you, a lot of times too, when you tell people you're an accountability coach, you're helping people trade, you hear some crazy stories from somebody who says, oh, you know, I bought Tesla, or I should have did this, you know, I should have bought all these other stocks. And they just kind of tell you a story of why they want to buy something, but yet in reality, they're not saying, hey, when price action comes to this specific level, you should be buying here, you should be selling there. Because am I right? When you tell people what you do, they actually really don't get it.
2: That's true. It is absolutely, as you said, a new language, a new world, and you become who you hang out with. I was with a student this morning on our Zoom call. That's how we do most of our accountability calls. And she was just lost. I say, you're going to be lost because this is a new language. It's like you got dumped into Spain and now you got to learn Catalan. And, you know, if you start off with where is the bathroom, it's like, okay, where's the trend moving? Let's learn about the trend. All right, now how do I take the bus? Okay, now we're going to look for momentum. And when you hang out with these people, now it starts making sense. And if you ever went to a party, like if you were invited somewhere and it was maybe your spouse or a friend and it's a meeting for a particular industry, well, you don't know their language, but eventually you start getting a hang of the lingo, and then you find something in common, like, oh, a sport. I like hockey. I like baseball. And then you start talking about that. Now it starts branching in. Now it starts becoming like that dry sponge. Now it starts to soak up some water. And now, oh, I got the trend. The trend. I got it. Okay. And then step by step, it's a process of repetition. The first lasagna I ever made, can't say it was great, but man, I make a kicking lasagna nowadays because I've made countless lasagnas. And it's skill. It is a skill. That's the beautiful thing about trading. When you asked earlier, you know, who's the ideal person? It's like anybody who breathes, because anyone can learn this. And young guys can learn it. Young gals can learn it. And then you can teach an old dog new tricks. And I got one of my students, he's 82 years old, and he's loving it. He doesn't need to do it. He just loves to do it.
0: Yeah, when I did it, I had a student. One of the students I had was 13.

0: The oldest I had was 95, a World War II vet. You know, and like you say before, it's like learning something new is difficult because, you know, just this week I went salmon fishing on Lake Michigan, and a friend of mine has this big boat and he takes me out there and we pop in 9 lines in the water. And I'm like, how the heck do you do that? And I was like, it's a process. And he has this thing down. He keeps dropping a line in. And it's like, I have no idea. So then he actually asked me to go the next day, and I went the next day. And it's like, I started figuring out how to put the lures in and how to start to do this. And tell you what, it was so fun. We caught probably 9 coho salmon within the first 30 minutes of being out on the water. And the water, like, if anybody's ever been on Lake Michigan, it's usually not calm. And this was like glass. I've never seen anything like this. Yeah. We were like 3 miles out, and it was glass. And oh, it was beautiful. But that's what I'm saying is, I don't salmon fish. I don't understand it. You know, and the thing is, here's the crazy part. I had to buy a license to be able to do this. You know, then the other point, too, is when you go to trade, you don't need a license to do this. And that's the funny part about the trading investment world. They give you pretty much a loaded gun for the trading world with your own hard-earned money and say, if you want to go trade it against the biggest and the best traders and investors in the world. And yet you're sitting at home trying to do this by yourself by using a YouTube clip or by doing these other things out there. But when you come into the world with Trade with the Pros, you now have a whole bunch of pros and you have a whole bunch of people guiding you and helping you through the process. Is that correct?
1: Absolutely. And you made me think of something where, you know, a casino example is why do they let casinos, you know, stay in business? Because it's just taking people's money. The odds are against them. It's like, well, the government likes it because they're getting tax revenue, and the people who run the casino love it because they know they got a guaranteed income. And when you can play the odds like a casino where we're not sitting at the end of the table, we're behind the table, we got to put the odds in our favor. And that's why it's not just the rich people. It's not just the congressmen and congresswomen who have insider information. We can see what they do. Those charts are not telling me what a company's worth. Those charts are telling me where those footprints of buying and selling that those big institutions are doing. And so we can put the odds in our favor. And once we start looking at these charts with new eyes, and then it's just like, really, can we do that? Yeah. And it becomes almost like magic. And when I'm teaching people and I say, and look at this, and this is exactly where it's going to stop, and it stops right there, they're like, how did you know that? They're like, it was right there on the chart. You just need to see the money with new eyes, see these candlesticks with new eyes. Forget what you've learned, as Yoda would say, unlearn that so you can learn this.
0: You know, it's so true. When you sit back and it's so fun to watch somebody who say, hey, when this price hits around $21 a share, there's a good possibility the stock's going to rally back up or it's going to continue down. And you point that out to them and it sits there and it bobbles around a little bit and then it takes off. And I see this all the time. I'm like, how did you do that? It's like a crystal ball. Not really. You're just looking where price action is, where the big banks and institutions are. And usually a lot of times, too, when somebody's telling a story, you're on the other side of that trade. 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It's free. Come on in. 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And the thing is, understand a little bit more about the trading investment world and bring your questions. 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And you're going to have that chance to sign up for this 2 free-hour class right after this.
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10: With SRN News, I'm Bob Agnew in Washington. President Trump gave a speech, met with farmers in Wisconsin in a preview of his midterm campaigning.
11: We love the farmers. We love everything about your state.
12: The president described the Republican Party as the only option for farmers.
11: As president, I fought for the American farmer like no one has ever fought before. Nobody's like, I'm up here today. I don't need this. I got elected. I got elected. I'm here because I like the farmer.
12: Trump has scheduled a weekend at his estate in Bedminster, New Jersey, and will then attend Game 3 of the NBA Finals in New York Monday night. I'm Jennifer King.
10: Federal regulators are giving the head of the MARTA transit system in Atlanta now 2 weeks to put together a report on security and spending after a woman was brutally stabbed to death. Officials say that nobody should have to fear for their safety when traveling on public transportation in the United States. More on these stories at srnnews.com.
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17: 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Coming up next.
18: 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Views and opinions heard on Jerry Tuma Smart Money are not necessarily the opinion of this station or its management, or Independent Financial Group, LLC, its affiliates, officers, or directors. Material on this program is intended for general information only and should not be taken as specific investment, tax, or legal advice. We are here to talk about your finances, investments, and the economy, and we are aiming to change the way America thinks about investing.
17: Welcome to Smart Money with Jerry Tuma. This is Michael Williams. Well, today we do have a special guest joining us, David McCord. Our in-house chartered market technician is also the president of our company. And I always enjoy talking to David every week about his view on the market. So I like to bring him on periodically so that you, the listener, can hear what David has to say, because he's got a lot of good information. And so we'll get to David a little bit later in the show. But first, we're going to open with Jerry talking about a topic that we really enjoy talking about, and that's oil and gas. There's a lot of good potential ways to invest in oil and gas, and this is a popular time for many of our clients as a particular investment becomes available. And so we will be trying to put together some seminars going forward. But if you have an interest in talking to us about oil and gas investments, whether it's for the economics of what's going on with oil and gas or for those tax benefits that some of those investments can provide, you can feel free to reach out to me, Michael Williams, at 1-800-327-4285. Again, Michael Williams at 800-327-4285, and I'd be happy to talk to you about that. It does need to be for accredited investors, which there's multiple ways to be labeled as accredited, but the main way that people get there is $1 million of assets outside of your home. So again, if you'd like to reach out and talk to us, we'd be glad to talk to you about that. But of course, today, we like to focus on, instead of pushing ourselves, we like to focus on education. So we want to fill you in on what we're seeing in the oil and gas and what's going on. So Jerry, what are you seeing?
19: Well, Michael, this is a serious and historic disruption in the Middle East. And the funny thing about it is the markets seem to be asleep at the wheel on this whole thing. And I know part of that is because President Trump, he can be very persuasive. He's gone on and off with, we're going to destroy them, we're going to annihilate them. Oh, no, we're going to negotiate with them, we'll get a peace deal. And he, of course, is in many ways a consummate politician. So he also realizes he's going to get pressure from Congress and Senate, the Republicans, because we got the midterms coming up. It's, you know, unless a miracle occurs, the House is probably lost, but the Senate may be lost as well. And that's what, that would be a real mess. That would be a real mess if he's got the Democrats in charge of both the House and the Senate. So I think he's painting a picture of what he wants to happen. Best case scenario, sort of. The problem is, and I believe me, I'm not trying to be negative about President Trump. The problem is it doesn't fit the facts. If you look at the facts of what's really happening, I would make the case that the market is asleep at the switch on this. So typically the market has these kind of dislocations where it can be on the fear side or it can be on the greed side, but you go into one extreme or the other, you have paradigm shifts, people are thinking one thing, and then they go to the other side of the extreme. And this is the history of the markets, folks. It's just how it works. Again, we've talked about this many times before. You had railroad mania, you had the South Sea Bubble in the 1700s, you had the Dutch tulip bulbs, you had railroads in the 1850s, you had the stock market in the 20s, you had the dot-com bubble, and that's just a small litany of the number of times the markets allowed emotion to carry them way too far to an extreme, and it always starts with a bed of truth. So in other words, there's truth there, then it gets repeated. It's kind of like, it reminds me of the old children's game we played when we were in school. You know, you whisper somebody a word or phrase, and then you pass it around the circle, and by the time it gets to the other side, there's nothing close to what was originally there. The problem, obviously, is that we have a historic supply disruption. And I don't mean a moderate supply disruption. This is a historic supply disruption. What I mean by historic, 15 to 20 million barrels of oil a day taken offline. We talked about last week that the oil minister for UAE, which is one of the bigger oil producers in the Middle East, basically said if the war ended tomorrow and if the Persian Gulf were open tomorrow, the Straits of Hormuz was open tomorrow, he said it would still take us until about February of next year to get our capability of producing oil and exporting and selling the oil back to normal levels. Now, again, he was saying that from a best case scenario. Best case scenario, if we did it tomorrow, then it'd take us at least till February. Market's not pricing it this way. The market is Dan Steffens, and we're going to try to see if we can get him on the show next week. Hopefully we can. He's got a great newsletter, Energy Perspectives Group, A View from Houston. And these are a good, you need good insight that is not hyped with sales tactics, and I would put him in that category. So this is excellent. And by the way, we'd love to give his information out, but this is an excellent treatise of what's going on in the oil and gas industry. He said, this is the largest drop in the world's history. I repeat that, largest drop in oil in the world's history. So we had an energy crunch in the 1970s, 1973. We had another one in 1979. And these are much more severe than that. He said, the closure of the Strait of Hormuz has created a disruption unlike anything seen in modern history. Does it sound like the markets are pricing for that?
17: No, I was about to say what you're saying. I don't see any reaction really in the markets or even just people in general realizing how much of a supply shock we're really in.
19: Right. 1/5 of the world's seaborne oil trade normally passes through the Strait each day. The market has never had to operate for an extended period of time with so much volume impaired at once. And obviously the Iranians at this point are not willing to give up. They don't think they're going to lose. They think they're going to win, which is mind-boggling, but that's where it is. He said this combination is unusual. After years of inadequate capital spending, the industry appears to be entering another structural tight phase just as the market faces a historical physical bottleneck. He said you could very well see, and again, this is not a hypester. sales guy who's trying to promote some kind of product. He publishes a newsletter. That's what he publishes. He said, we very well could see several years of 120 to 150 oil. No longer that does that look implausible, as many investors assume. He said several years. So we've had a historic level, and people are not understanding what's happened in the oil market. And we talked about this last year in our meetings. We'll talk about it again in our meetings, which are coming up. For the first time ever, 2 years ago, in the past, the way that Wall Street treated oil companies was they just said, okay, they're going to go out there and just drill and drill and drill, and we don't pay that much attention to them, and the price goes up and down based on oil. And Wall Street had a come-to-Jesus meeting with the oil companies in 2 or 3 years ago. They said, look, if you want us to promote your stock to investors, if you want us to sell your stock to our clients, here's what we need you to do. We want you to spend less money being wildcat drillers that's going out and drill, baby, drill, like President Trump's trying to get the country to do, which has not worked at all. It worked in his first term. It has not worked at all this time. It didn't work last year. They said, if you're going to just, you know, we're done doing it this way. We just go out and have unlimited budgets whenever you want, and you're going to spend and all, you pour all your money, excess money, into drilling. Here's what we want to see if we're going to promote your stock to our investors. They said, we want you to put significant amount of capital into stock buybacks, which, of course, if the company's buying its own stock back, then that decreases the float or the supply of shares on the market, which is something that pushes the price naturally up, supply and demand. If you reduce the supply, regardless of any of the other factors, if you're just reducing the supply, then basically you're going to, over time, see the price go higher. So anyway, they said, we want, number one, a lot of money put into stock buybacks. So you're buying your own stock back, reducing the shares that are available in the public markets. Number two, start paying a lot of dividends. So 2 years ago, in 2023, 24, for the first time ever, and I want to emphasize that, Michael, for the first time ever in the history of the U.S. oil market, more money went into stock buybacks and dividends than drilling.
17: That's just,
19: so what's happened,
17: that's
19: this
17: crazy.
19: Is kind of sneaking up on anybody.
17: Yeah, that's just unreal. Yeah. You're telling me oil companies, their job is to produce this energy, but they spent more on buybacks than they did on making more oil. Yeah.
19: And so this is kind of snuck up on everybody because people are not realizing, wait a minute, the majors are not doing enormous drilling budgets anymore. And so what's kind of snuck up on everybody is that the supply is starting to go back down again a little bit. Not a lot. The U.S., of course, right now, we have the largest, we're able to pump more oil out than any other country, and that's mainly due to the Permian Basin. And by the way, the seminars, I'm not going to talk about them today, we've got coming up, we have one of the largest producers in the Permian Basin that we'll be doing a seminar with in the coming weeks. But anyhow, the point is, it's kind of stealth. Snuck on people. They're saying, okay, look, we've changed our model, economic model. People are basically, they're asleep at the switch. They're focusing on, you know, they're focusing now on SpaceX. They're focusing on, NVIDIA and all the tech boom. And that's not false. And I don't think it's at historic bubble levels yet. But one of the things we've talked about many times on this show, frequently when you get near the top of a cycle, you see these big, really big offerings where a company takes its stock public. SpaceX will be a historic one. Maybe David McCord can talk about that a little bit in the second half
17: yep,
19: of the show.
17: Yep, we plan to.
19: Yeah, but the bottom line is, at the last two major peaks, before 2000, market top with the dot-coms, and before 2008, you had Goldman Sachs going public, you had Blackstone going public, you had two really big investment firms decided to take their shares public, and it happened. We documented this a couple of weeks ago. It happened about 9 months before the top. So just keep that in your back pocket, folks, because we'll have to be watching that. But again, this is a stealth move. This thing is sneaking up on everybody. And President Trump, God bless him, I'm not trying to be disrespectful or bash him or anything like that. But in my opinion, and I know why, because he's probably somewhat desperate to not lose the midterm elections. But the bottom line is, I think the narrative he's been throwing out there, and of course, I also know this has been highly volatile, changing from day to day. So I'm not going to judge his motives. But the bottom line is he's kind of put the market to sleep, saying, okay, well, this is, as Dan Stephan said, the market is pricing this as if it's a serious but temporary problem. It might be temporary, and if you're looking at it over a 10-year time frame, or maybe even 5-year time frame, it is not temporary if you look at it over the next 6 to 9 months to a year. Because what's happened, even as I said, the UAE oil minister said, it's going to take us at least until first part of next year to restore our flows fully, given the amount of oil damage that's happened. And that's under a best case scenario, which doesn't look like it's going to occur. So reading in Dan Stephan's newsletter, he said, we've gone from a false paradigm of an oversupplied market. Now, I'm not going to be as bold as this guy. He went out and said the IEA has been lying to us. I'm not going to besmirch the IEA because I don't know those guys, but I do know I've always been suspicious of their projections, and I found out that one of them, the International Energy Agency, is in the free market-oriented capital of the world, Paris, France, don't you know? And I'm like, okay, these people are, they're far left in their society. So I just don't see how they accurately come up with anything. They were projecting 3.5 million barrels of excess in 2026, and now we're jumping all up. So far, according to Dan's material, we've lost $1 billion, B, with a B, not a million, a B, $1 billion of oil inventory so far. And so the issue here is that this is a radical disruption that's coming. It's most of these guys say it's going to probably be, the vice president, senior vice president of Exxon said, 2 to 3 weeks, 3 to 4 weeks. At some point, the come to Jesus movement happens in the supply and demand of this oil market. And at some point, the inventories are pretty well depleted. And they're never going to deplete them all the way to the bottom. They're not going to run the gas tank until it's at zero. But they're at a point in time where they're starting to deplete significantly. So we've gone from a false paradigm of an oversupply oil market to the reality of a grossly undersupplied oil market. And he said the problem is that this is widely believed by everybody, but at least 15 million barrels a day appear to have been directly curtailed. By volume alone, that means this disruption exceeds every other oil crisis we've ever had. Now keep in mind, what other oil crises have we had? We had the early oil crisis in the early 70s when oil went from $2.50 a barrel to 14 and then 20. Then it subsided with the recession in 74. And then it went back up to $30 a barrel and late in the decade with the Iranian Revolution. So this, and again, this is statistically documented. This is not hyperbole or exaggeration or, you know, baloney. He said the 15 million barrels per day that we had so far, that volume alone exceeds every prior oil crisis. And yet the market for, you know, futures in December is, you know, in the $80 barrel range. Now, I think that it's a gross mismatch. I think it's going to be significant, and I think it's going to push the price of oil a lot higher. 150 may be coming here around, folks, in just a little while, 150 a barrel. He said when oil traded above current crisis levels, last time was 2011. So the contrast is striking. In 2008 or 22, the physical market was not as impaired as it is today. Even in 2011, oil traded above current levels. We were not in the crisis in 2011. We were coming out of the great financial crisis, which was deflationary, and that the price of oil traded above current levels in 2011. In other words, the market is facing the largest energy dislocation on record and reacting again as if it's a serious but temporary inconvenience. So bottom line is this is a significant supply disruption. It in no way, shape, or form, in my opinion, is being factored correctly into the markets. And again, it's a matter of, A, what people believe. And again, all of us are subject to behavioral biases types of things. Sometimes you believe what you want to believe subconsciously, that those biases, we call them heuristics in behavioral finance. The bottom line is, many times we screen out things subconsciously. We're not consciously trying to be dumb on ourselves. That's why it came, one of the best books on this is why smart people make big money mistakes. Psychologically, and psychologists have tested this, they say, okay, there's a bias against certain things. If you have a particular desired outcome that you want, you're going to subconsciously tend to selectively throw information that would contradict your desired outcome out and then they're not factoring in. And it looks to me like the whole world is doing that right now. He said, this looks like the start. He didn't say the end. He didn't say it's temporary. He didn't say it's going to be over by December. He didn't say it's going to be over by February. Like, even that, he said, this is the start of a larger structural shift. All right, let's discuss a structural versus a cyclical shift. A cyclical shift shifts with the business cycle. Okay, you got 3 or 4 years up, then you got shift back down, then you got 3 or 4 years up. That's a cycle, business cycle. Okay, this is a structural shift. And I think he's absolutely right on. He said, this doesn't look like a current temporary blip. It looks like the start, watch the 100-yard race in the, or 100 yards in the Olympics, the start. They fire the starter's pistol, that's the start. He said, this looks like the start of a larger structural shift, but the, as a temporary interruption is what the people are viewing it as in a market that they fundamentally tend to disrupt, or to distrust, rather. So oil flowing from the Persian Gulf will not quickly return to pre-war levels because of all the damage done to the oil fields infrastructure in the Middle East. Strategic petroleum reserves have been and will continue to be drained for several months after the war ends to be refilled. So he said, these are 2 points, tells me it's very difficult to balance the global oil market in the short term. So even though the strategic petroleum reserves have saved our bacon, if you want to say that, in the short run, you have to refill them. You cannot just allow them to be at empty level on your gas tank, or you will run out of gas. So you've got to take those strategic petroleum reserves, which right now have kept the market from going to extreme levels. Right now, that's kept the market from into somewhat of an equilibrium, because again, if you pump enough out of strategic reserves in order to, quote, keep the supply demand daily relatively flat, then you can temporarily cap the price of oil from going up. But as the vice president of Exxon said, he thinks, and I don't know if he's going to be right about this, but he thinks we've got 3 or 4 weeks or so before everything hits the wall on that month.
17: So if we're not, I know, sorry, Jerry, but just as a kind of a clarification, we're not just talking about government reserves, like the U.S. Strategic mm-hmm. Reserve. We're also talking about companies' reserves, the commercially traded companies. Like true. When this whole conflict started, there was a large amount of oil that was, as they say, is on the water. It's still in transition.
19: Right.
17: That wasn't being used yet. But at the time, I forget what they were estimating, but it's like we had a few months' worth of inventory still out there floating.
19: Mm-hmm.
17: And so if the conflict was short, it really wouldn't have a huge impact. But the conflict keeps going. So we're running, all that's being used up. The governments across the world are also using up their own reserves to try to help out their own people. You know, whether they should or shouldn't, that's a different decision, but that's what they're doing. So everybody's running low. So even like you said, if everything stopped tomorrow, like they're saying in the Middle East, it would take them a while to get back up fully running. And all these governments are going to have to start refilling their own reserves. So it's not just getting back to normal. There's a lot of things that have to happen.
19: You have to refill the reserves. You have to get the structural damage from the war when Iran bombed its neighbors. That's not going to go back online quickly. So I think it's a disservice to American people to paint a rosier picture than is realistic here. And again, I'm not trying to criticize Trump. I'm saying this, that he's pitching the best case scenario and what he wants to take place. And he's fighting for his life on this issue. So the bottom line is, if you can back off and be realistic and be non-emotional about this whole thing, in my view, there's not a chance that we're going back to, quote, normal in 6 months. It might take a year. As Dan Stephan said, it might take several years because we got to overcome refilling the strategic reserves. That doesn't have to happen immediately. You don't have to just all of a sudden push the price to $200 a barrel or refill the reserves. They'll probably do it gradually. They don't want to disrupt the market there. But the bottom line is the oil market, the world oil market, I looked out my window. Our offices are right there on 635 in the North Dallas Toll Road intersection. And I looked down at the traffic and I go, is anybody driving less than they were 2 months ago, 6 months ago? And it's like, not really, not that I can tell. The traffic to get from Fairview, Texas, where our home is, all the way to North Dallas, it's most of the time it's still pretty full, maybe a little bit less. But the bottom line is the world needs 104, 105 million barrels of oil a day. And now we're down 15 million or 20. Probably 15 might be more accurate, because I know Saudi Arabia is going to bring us some through the pipeline that goes to the Suez Canal. I know, I believe it's Qatar, but in one of the other nations in the Middle East has a pipeline. It's fairly minor. But let's assume we start today and there's no more extreme war going on, meaning, okay, we're not going to bomb the heck out of them. They're not going to bomb their neighbors and the structural oil. And I think that's a big if to say that. In other words, that ain't a guaranteed scenario in my mind at all, or anywhere close. But let's assume the best case scenario happens, and that part of the war just dies down. Who knows who's going to take leadership? Clearly, the Iranian Guard are in charge. Clearly, their soldiers, their war, their generals, or whatever they are, they seem to be taking a completely different tack on this, because this is astounding to me to say this. I mean, it's astounding. They still think they can win the war. I'm like, What? You know, Israel and Trump have bombed you almost into the Stone Age, not quite, but extreme levels of damage. You have many of your people that are, you know, they would be rioting in the streets, except many of them have been, thousands of them have been killed, and you still think you're going to win. And so that's what's going to happen. And again, if you know, and I'm not saying every Muslim in the world believes this, but there is a doctrine, if you want to call it that, that says it is moral. This is right out of the Quran. I don't have the exact quote, but it's right in there. It's moral if you lie to your enemies, if your objective is to win the war for Islam. So if you lie to your enemies about something, you're good. That's a good mark in heaven for you, if you're lying to the enemies. If the objective is, they didn't say all lying is good, they said if your objective is to take over and basically territorialize and take over your enemies. And we know that's the history of Islam. You know, it's interesting, I've been studying this stuff on Islam recently. Many of you may or may not know this, but the Marines, U.S. Marines, from the halls of Tripoli, where's Tripoli? So they're near Morocco. And what happened, you may not know this history, but it's quite interesting to me. I went back and kind of did some study on this. The real war with Islam started with Thomas Jefferson. That might be astounding to you, but that's really how far it goes back with the United States. What happened was, we were a young fledgling country. We didn't have a big army. We didn't have a big navy. I don't think we even had a navy at all at that point. And what would happen was the Barbary pirate type guys would raid our ships and take our people that were on the ships captive and sell them as slaves. And so they would steal the goods, steal the people. And so they did this for a while, and they would demand, if you want your people back, we're going to demand a ransom. And so for the first few administrations, and I don't have the exact dates in my pocketbook right now, but for the first few times this happened, for several years, we just paid them their ransom. Okay, we don't want to fight them. We don't have a navy. We don't know how we're going to do this. So we just paid the ransom. What happened was the extortion rates went higher and higher and higher and higher. And at one point, it was just stupid in terms of how much they were asking money. You want your people back? Here's what it is. And now we've gone up 10 times what we started out asking. And finally, one day, Thomas Jefferson had enough of it. He said, this is ridiculous. This is going to stop. And he created a new Department of War called the Marines, the U.S. Marines. And he said, we're going to take our Marines over there. And we're going to stop this. And so they created the Marines. The reason they have a nickname Leathernecks is because they put leather collars around their clothing. So they had a leather collar that went from their collarbone to the under their neck to keep their heads from getting cut off. And so bottom line is they went to war with these Barbary pirate types and all those guys over there in that area of the country, of the world. And they decimated them. We blasted them and blew them out. They wiped them out. And it took about two times of us wiping them out. And they said, time out. Whoa, stop. We're done. We won't attack you anymore. And that's why America has been more or less at peace with this faction of society or religion, whatever you want to call it, since the Twin Towers. So I don't know about you, but I don't have a whole lot of hope that they're just going to go away and play nice. That's not their history. That's not what the Quran teaches them. And I know all of the Muslims are not this way, and I know all of them don't abide by the whole Quran and so forth. I get that. But there's enough of them that are radical that I think this is going to be an ongoing war that's probably going to last a long time. I don't think that the current war with Iran is going to be over anytime soon, maybe by the end of the year. I do think at some point Trump and or Israel are going to have to get tough again. I don't know. I can't predict that. Nobody can predict when that's going to happen. I think Trump probably doesn't even know what he's going to do on that, because it's a shifting thing. It's shifting from day to day and sometimes minute to minute. But the bottom line is, this is what we call a structural, not cyclical. I want to repeat that. A structural change in the oil market. Oil tends to have a 12-year cycle. And we had the bottom of that cycle. This is, again, not guaranteed. But if you look at the history of oil, go back 50 years, go back to when it was $2.50 a barrel in 1970 or so, it tends to have about a 12-year cycle up, 12-year cycle down. The last bottom was with COVID in 2020. In my mind, there's a likelihood, this is not a guarantee, this is certainly not a big projection or anything, there's a high likelihood that oil prices, in my mind, go up until about the early 2030s, 2032-ish time frame. And now we're seeing why, and that's because the world oil demand is not being crunched. We haven't had a recession. We haven't had another COVID. So the demand is not going down. The demand is staying roughly stable right now, even though prices have gone up. It may have gone down a little bit in the last few months, but it's staying roughly stable. And then the supply has been extremely cut. So again, you're going from 104, 105 million barrels of demand, and you just chop 15 million barrels out of it. You ever see in football, some guy, the receiver catches a pass, and some guy submarines him and cuts his feet out from under him at the bottom, and he just flips over? That's what this is. We've lost 15 million barrels a day, but that's the current day-by-day shortage. That's not the long-term structural shortage that's going to develop from this, because it's going to take a little while to rebuild the facilities over there. Will they rebuild them? Absolutely. If we don't have a bigger phase of war coming, then they'll rebuild all this stuff, but it's going to take months. And in the meantime, the backlog of supply that we're not getting is going to build and build and build and build. So it's going to take months at the very least. Most likely, it'll take years to get all the structures redone, rebuilt. And then the bottom line is it's going to, I think, push the price of oil higher than where we are now, maybe 120, maybe 150, maybe worse than that. I hope not. But the bottom line is I think we're in for a big bull market for oil for the rest of this year and the foreseeable future. I don't know how long it's going to last. Reserve might change my opinion in a few months. I don't think I'll change my opinion anytime soon. But the bottom line is I think oil is in a structural, long-term bull market. I don't think it stops until you get out into the 2030s. And if you look back at the history of oil, it has a tendency to do that. You had a huge run-up in the 70s, a structural bull market that lasted over a decade. You had a decline, and because the market, again, is always like the pendulum of change. It always goes too far both directions. And oil is one of the more volatile things in the world. So it tends to get people with leverage going in. When it's high, they go in aggressively and buying. And when it's low, they short it. It's, you know, it's other than some of the other commodities, I mean, the stock market is tame compared to the swings in oil in terms of price. But the bottom line is you had a big up in the 70s. In the 80s, you had a big decline, lasted until late 90s. Then you started a big rise that lasted until 2008. Then you had a big decline that lasted until 2020. And then you had 2008 to 2020. How that's what, 12 years? Coincidentally, 12 years, huh? So you had a big rise in the 70s, peaked out in the early 80s. Then you had a decline that lasted until about 1998. Then you had, because the actual top of the market in the 80s was right around 1983. So then you went from 83 to 98, which is a little longer than 12 years, in a decline. And then you had another surge. And I think this another one of those 12-year plus or minus cycles takes us till early 2030s. So if you have an interest in going to one of our seminars, we're still arranging the dates and the times and so forth, but it'll happen in the next few weeks. Give us a call at 1-800-327-4285, 1-800-327-4285. You must, again, be an accredited investor. That means at least $1 million outside of home in net worth Again, the number 800-327-4285, 1-800-327-4285.
17: 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All right. Well, like we mentioned earlier in the broadcast, we got a special guest with us today. We got David McCord, our in-house chartered market technician, to get his view on what's going on in the markets. We had Jerry in the first half of the show focus on oil. So now we want to update you on what we're seeing. So, David, what are you seeing in the markets?
20: Well, it's been up, up, up. Well, a little bit of turbulence this week, and we'll see how we close out. And whether that carries on forward from here. But, I mean, the market has been pretty one-sided, pretty persistent. Every smallest minor dip of a day or so has been about as much of to the downside as we've seen till this week. So we're getting a little bit of turbulence under the surface. But overall, the trend unquestionably has been up. And, you know, while there are some caution signs in a number of areas, more the bigger picture macro, you know, how does this play out sentiment-wise and everything else. For the moment, the underlying, you know, seems pretty solid, especially considering, you know, I know there's been a lot of bubble talk out there relating to AI, a lot of bubble talk just about the market in general of how can this keep going up, up, up. The big difference with, because of course the comparison with the late 90s comes into play. The big difference, in my view, at this point is the earnings numbers underneath it are much, much stronger. So the underlying economics are there, at least for now. And, of course, if we do end up seeing productivity play out across the broader economy from some of these new things that are coming in, that money flow should continue. Obviously, the corollary is, as the bears have been making an argument, certainly at a minimum, prematurely, and possibly not with the full picture, but that's the bear argument here, is essentially there's a whole lot of money being spent that's not economic for the companies who are spending it, and therefore it will, as Jerry always says, if something is not sustainable at some point, it will not continue. That's the big question. And of course, even if that is an accurate assessment, the secondary question is, so when is the inflection point and when does that change? And so far, other than, like I said, some very short term, I mean, the market's had a short term indigestion with some of the spending from, again, the AI hyperscalers, as they call them. Oracle in particular has had a number of interesting credit, you know, bond related financing where the market was like, oh, how can they, you know, how can they do this? And
17: well, because they were one of the first larger companies to actually use debt to finance some of these data centers and stuff. Mostly the other ones are still using cash flow.
20: Exactly. And so that's kind of the point. is it's the weak sister, so to speak, forgive me, Larry Ellison, but of the major companies, the hyperscalers are spending these massive CapEx dollars into the economy to build out data centers and other ways of implementing the creation and distribution of AI capabilities. Most of that has been funded, like you said, from cash flow from these other hyperscalers, which are very cash flow positive and make tons of money. I mean, it's massive amounts of money.
1: Right.
20: So the question is, obviously, as I already mentioned, does that slow down? When do they decide it's not worth doing that? So far, we really haven't seen that. If you listen to the earnings reports, it's been more or less a one-way street where they keep saying that, you know, they're looking to still ramp up spend. You know, there's a little bit of nuance to that. We're not going to go through the whole litany of earnings reports, but overall, the trend has been up on spending and remains that way. You are seeing some signs of what I would call, okay, a little bit more cautious rationalization on certain things, and that is wise. You know, for right. example, one of the areas that may be the largest area that has benefited as far as an industry group has been the memory stocks, right. RAM, so to speak. And we won't bother going through all the names in those groups because I'm not talking about making stock recommendation. I'm just saying some of these are up, you know, 9 or 10 times year to date. You know, 2026, we're only 6 months
1: right
20: away. So why is that? Well, it's because a lot of the latest configurations have required more memory. And so those companies have both raised prices mm-hmm. and said, hey, we can't even, you know, we're rationing our supply, you know, of who it goes to because, you know, there's not enough to go around based on
1: right.
20: demand keeps going up faster than we, you know, we can't add billion, you know, multiple billion dollar plants and get them turned on overnight. That takes years. So now what we've seen a little bit this week is, okay, here's this creative way to not have memory be quite as necessary. So when economics impose bottlenecks, guess what? People will be creative and try to find ways around that as much as they can. And so, you know, nothing is ever fully straight line, even though this market has seemed like it. There's a lot of back and forth. Under the surface, companies are wrangling for position, entirely normal. But as far as the market overall, earnings are there. The economy overall has been supportive enough, despite the obvious challenges we've been very aware of and that Yale talked about earlier. So that's where we are.
17: Yeah, it's interesting because, you know, like you said, they tend to compare right now to the 1990s, late 90s, early 2000s. But currently what these companies are doing, they're doing from cash flow. They haven't hit the borrowing money, except for the one you mentioned. They haven't hit the really borrowing money to do that yet. That's always what one of the factors Jerry looks for, because he's our macro guy, is when companies are and individuals are starting to leverage too much. Then we start getting a little worried about an actual mania and a bubble occurring. But we haven't seen that yet.
20: Well, there is some leverage. You know, I would say leverage is high as far as investors, you know, margining the overall margin debt level. But the one distinction I would make in terms of the late 90s is that was a, you know, all of these, the internet was new. And so it was a story. And how did that story come into play? These companies went public. So it was the IPO window that opened up and you saw all of these names, which ironically, a lot of those late 90s names have become hot again, even though, you know, after the 2000 to 2003 bear market, a lot of those names were just smashed. But for example, a Cisco Systems was one of the hot networking mm-hmm. names back then. Just recently got back above the highs from whenever it topped out before. And, you know, it's participating in the current boom as well. But the main thing was just money was chasing stories and massive amounts of capital were flowing into the economy, much of which essentially from a pure economic standpoint was wasted. Now, it wasn't wasted from the standpoint that we funded an enormous new capability, right, you know, which did play into massively increased productivity and capabilities for the economy. So I'm not minimizing that. But, you know, if you invested, forgive me, in Pets.com or some of these other names where it was just a story with a .com attached, that didn't guarantee economics. And right, economics ultimately, you know, I mean, we all know it's somewhat of a cliche, and we talk about it on here, the Warren Buffett quote, that in the short term, the market is a voting machine. In the long term, it's a weighing machine, meaning the economic narratives matter in the short term, but economics matter in the long term. And so you have to look for the value and where the eventual

0: SpaceX would be the large, as they are proposing it now. We'll have to see how the pricing shakes out. That would be the largest IPO ever. And then we're talking about the AI build out. Then we have Anthropic and OpenAI on deck for, again, the relatively near future. In other words, this year. So, I mean, that would be not in terms of the quantity of IPOs, but in terms of the number of the amount of capital raised, just phenomenally massive. So that's been really a little bit of what, you know, and there's always speculation. There's always a story. There's always guessing. I'm not, you know, it's hard to know a lot of times until after the fact. There was some speculation that some of the underlying weakness in some of these other stocks earlier in the week was institutions and individuals clearing up space for the SpaceX, you know, pun was not intended, but there it is, clearing up some capital to put into the SpaceX IPO, which is fairly imminent. So whether that's accurate or not, I don't know. And nevertheless, that is somewhat of a yellow flag. So if you look over time, when you have these periods where the IPO market just, you know, takes off, those are typically a time to be cautious and careful, just because, you know, it's supply coming onto the market. So markets move on supply and demand. So like I said, capital has to come from somewhere. Where is it going to come from? And the second thing is, typically it's a little bit of a warning on sentiment, meaning investors have gotten a little bit euphoric and therefore willing to just throw money at, in the case we mentioned, just anything with a .com attached in the current market, anything with an AI attached, or several other, there's several other, you know, industry groups that are
1: The shoe company that's now an AI company. I don't know if you saw that report. We brought that up last week. That's unreal.
0: There have been a number of companies that have suddenly decided, you know, we're going to restructure and we have a new direction. And oh, by the way, now we're tacking AI on. So it is very reminiscent in a lot of ways. And as crazy as it seems, a lot of those have gotten at least short-term traction from the story.
1: Right.
0: Because, you know, so there is, I'm not minimizing that, you know, there is some euphoria in certain pockets of the market. It has not felt to me, having lived through the late 90s and seen a lot of that trading, this has not seemed to be quite as broad-based as that, in my view. And, you know, while we've seen some streaks that, you know, for particularly with the memory stocks this year, that is very, you know, where it doesn't matter, you know, you're up double-digit percentages multiple days in a row, and everybody's like, oh, this can't continue, but here it comes, you know, not having a good week this week. But nevertheless, you know, there are some pockets of speculation. But overall, investor sentiment, if you look at it broadly, is not, you know, has not been overly euphoric. There's been a lot of caution, a lot of, well, this can't continue, a lot of, you know, apart from the very specific areas, whereas the late 90s was go, you know, to the moon, baby, here we go. And obviously we're actually heading to the moon again now, but you know, in the literal sense, the space industry is, you know, active. Even apart from SpaceX, has been a new area of a lot of, you know, capital.
1: Well, they're even finding ways to be profitable. Which,
0: yeah, it's amazing.
1: That's an expensive, you know, business to be in.
0: New things happen, and there are ways, you know, obviously, companies are in business ultimately to make money. And so there's been a lot of development and a lot of new build out in those areas. So,
1: well, the couple minutes we've got left, I do want to at least get your input on, you know, we focused the first half of the show with Jerry and I. We're talking mainly about oil and the big picture. Jerry's, again, our big picture macro view. You come about it more from the markets out. And so I was kind of wondering, what are you seeing the impact of oil prices in the market?
0: Yeah, and I think those two different perspectives kind of tie together at the moment from the standpoint of, from the market out up until now, we haven't seen what I would say were the extent of major impacts that you might normally think you would see, with the, for the extent of dislocation.

0: we've had and higher oil prices. We've run down stocks, as you talked about earlier, run down the stores of oil,
1: the supply, the inventories, they're all very low.
0: So now what happens going forward? You know, we've started to see energy prices play into everything. So inflation, it's just one more thing, you know, where that's one more tailwind for the inflation persistence story. We haven't seen it slow the overall economy down as of yet, but it's certainly a risk as we move into the second half of the year, because this, you know, we've worked off of the excess now, unless you get things open up. And even if you reopen everything, there's not enough surplus to say, okay, surplus production is going to get us back. So I think higher energy prices, another tailwind for inflation going forward.
1: And that on top of today, we got good economic numbers with the jobs, but and then with the revisions, the jobs look better. We got a nice uptrend in jobs, which is good for the economy. But of course, the market's seeing that as, uh-oh, that may mean a rate hike coming. So the stock market was not happy today, at least while we were recording this on Friday morning. Well, we hope you have a good weekend, and we look forward to talking to you next week. And if you missed any part of today's conversation, you can catch the full discussion on our podcast, Jerry Tumas Smart Money, and on our website, cornerstonereport.com.
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12: With SRN News, I'm Bob Agnew in Washington. Six more states held their primary elections this week, and the top Republican in Congress is concerned about many of the results. On the Salem News program this week on Capitol Hill with Tony Perkins, House Speaker Mike Johnson said the Democrats seem intent on nominating far-left radicals for the House and Senate.
13: The farther and farther left candidates are making their way through these primaries, and some of them are prevailing, heading down into runoffs. Really dangerous people with really dangerous ideologies. They're Marxists. And they want to turn America into that. So we have to defeat them. This is a battle of ideologies. We say it often. The widening chasm between the two parties, it's, you know, in terms of our philosophy, has never been as great as it is. And that's where the stakes are so high.
12: Speaker Johnson's full interview will be heard when This Week on Capitol Hill is broadcast beginning at 10 a.m. Eastern Time today on the Salem News Channel. This is SRN News.
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18: 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That will take you to our website, guardianfinancialmanagement.com, where you can find this show recorded and any past shows recorded there. You can also find multiple resources, more information about us, and you can reach out through the website to ask us questions or set up an appointment. So Matt, how are you doing today? How's the Howard family?
19: Doing well, Tyler. Thanks for that introduction. And we appreciate all of you who are tuned in and listening, and hope you're having a great Saturday as we roll through June. So I figure the stores will be putting out the Christmas stuff any day now as we are now entered into summer. Got to get ready for the early rush. But all joking aside, we do hope you are having a great Saturday wherever you are, whatever it is you're doing. As Tyler mentioned, we are Guardian Financial Management, a full service independent advisory firm in Flower Mound, right on the north side of the Metroplex. And the name of this show is Plain Talk, No Worries Financial Hour, where we do try to address a lot of the complicated topics out there in the world of finance that impact your retirement, your finances, whether they be on Wall Street or in Washington, D.C. or Austin or in your local city council. All of those can affect your pocketbook and your retirement. They every time you think that government can't come up with a crazier or wilder law or regulation, they never cease to amaze. I saw recently that our old friend, and I do mean old, Bernie Sanders, had mentioned that AI is a public resource. So there is nothing that some of the politicians won't try to take credit for, put their hands on, make government run or control, and for all intents and purposes, mess up.
18: Yeah, that's the most communist statement.
19: Ruin things.
18: Let's just take this from you and give it to everyone for free.
19: So we get a kick out of that. But we do follow current events, obviously, and talk about them on the show because they do impact you. We specialize in building full retirement plans customized to you, not a cookie cutter plan that you might get from a insurance only or a Wall Street firm or a bank. We personalize those. We believe in that personalized relationship as well. We feel like family with our clients. You're not just a number in the system. We do wealth management, general wealth management. We do a lot of things that are different from your typical Wall Street firm. We get questions all the time. Well, I've never seen this or I've never seen that. And we love those. We love those questions because we know we're offering unique things. We'd love to hear from you about those. If you just need some wealth management, or if you're a small business owner and you need a key man insurance, you have someone that you can't afford to lose that would severely or negatively impact your business if you lost them as an employee, let us help you out with that. We'd love to show you how we could organize something for you, or a succession plan. What happens if your business partner passes away, or you pass away? You want to be in business with their spouse or their children? Maybe, maybe not. And so that's something that you should definitely take a look at as well. Life insurance needs. There are significant needs out there that are unmet. You should definitely address those. You want to address those. Don't be one of the statistics, one of the sad stories that we hear about, that we read about. Get those things looked at. But again, we do specialize in written retirement income plans, how much spendable income you will have in retirement. And we talk about sleep easy retirement. And there's a way to do that. We walk through that. We present that to you in a plain talk way. We try to boil it down and give you the plain English version of what we're doing. And because these things are complicated, there is a lot that goes into the different financial products, the insurance products. If you're in a fixed indexed annuity, which we are fans of, if you're in a variable annuity, which we're not fans of, you can move those and you can kind of take a look at maybe moving those over, or an old life insurance policy, an old annuity. You can also move those as well. There's a lot of things you can do, but you have to pick up the phone. You have to take the initiative and make that first step to get your finances in order, to get your life in order. There are so many things you should take care of and have a plan for that will guide your life.
18: Yeah, Matt, and just to throw an example out that we were talking about right before we started recording the show, is that if you we're not just talking about investments and income and retirement. That's all part of the plan, but there's taxes are a big thing, but also legacy planning, how end of life planning will go. And one just important thing that we were talking about was if you are someone who has, or someone who has a family history of dementia, for example, but if you don't have a power of attorney picked out before you are incapable of making decisions, then it's a lot of court. There's a big court process for your kids to kind of wrestle power back from you. And that's just power back from you in a way that just is since you forget and you're going to make decisions that you forget. So there's things like setting up powers of attorney for health or for medical power of attorney, for financial power of attorney. And that's just one little thing in the long process of this giant checklist of things to kind of take care of as you get older. So this is all stuff that we're not lawyers. We don't set up the power of attorney, but these are things that we like, hey, have you done this? Have you done this? We have checklists along with the financial side of things as well. So
19: yeah, that's absolutely right, Tyler. And we will work. We have great resources in the estate planning field, trusts and wills, and what we would recommend. And we can recommend you to estate attorneys that we will work with in conjunction with to build out your retirement and your plan. And those things can make a world of difference in what happens when you're not here. How easy are things? If you have real estate, if you have non-qualified accounts, if you get those products all funneled into a trust, or you have a will, and as Tyler mentioned, you have a medical power of attorney, a regular general power of attorney, and a guardianship. All of these things, if you take care of, they can create a much easier scenario for your loved ones that will be, you know, possibly taking care of you in those scenarios. And that is something that we urge you to do. And it's some of the things that we look at and advise on. We're kind of a, in a way, a life coach. We're going to talk about everything. We're going to get into your business. And your advisor should, because there's only one way that we can really do our job and create the best plan for you, is to know everything about you and your life, your spending habits, what you have, what you plan, what you want to do. That's how that plan becomes customized to you and to your family. We deal with families, adult children. We want to get to know them as well. Your advisor should know your adult children, have a relationship, so that when something does happen, because it is going to happen, that's a inevitability. We talk about this a lot on the show. I think we got two times in the history of the earth where we've had folks move on without actually passing away. So other than that, it's a pretty fairly certain event. So it's going to happen. Prepare for it. Men were most likely to go first. Those are the statistics. They bear that out. So you want to take care of your wife. Have something set up, have a plan in place. We talk about all this at the time. So we talk a lot about your finances, but these are just kind of some housekeeping things that we wanted to kind of address right here at the front of the show, that we will try to hold accountable and ask questions and get things set up for you, or point you in the right direction and work in conjunction with some folks that can really help you. We talked about we're going to have one of, possibly at some point, we hope to have one of our estate planning attorneys on and do a show with, and we think that'd be very informative, because there's a lot of questions regarding that. But we'd love to hear from you. If you have questions on these topics, want to get your finances in order, want a retirement plan that creates that sleep easy retirement, that has some guarantees built in, some principal protection, some items that cannot lose principal, that we believe that's key. And then we talk about growing your money with guardrails. That's kind of our stock market philosophy, and it's kind of our overall philosophy. We want to grow it. We don't want to just sit on our hands. We want to grow your money, but there's some guardrails that we need to put in place, especially if you're near retirement or in retirement. We'd love to hear from you. If you have questions about anything we've talked about already or on the show today, or just general questions about the financial world and your situation, we'd love to hear from you. Again, we're Guardian Financial Management. 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Just remember, if you're driving around, 1-800-25-RETIRE. You can also look us up at retirewithmatt.com or retirewithtyler.com, which will take you to our website where you can catch this show, old shows, read about us, reach out to us, ask questions that if you want to hear us address on the show. There's a lot of information, blogs and things on there as well. And we would just love to, we'd love to connect and see if we can help you in any way. So just remember 1-800-25-RETIRE, 1-800-25-RETIRE.
18: Yes, Matt. So we wanted to talk today about some questions that have been coming up recently and how to basically organize your investments within your different retirement accounts for tax purposes. So we wanted to do a little section on taxes, and we've been noticing some, I'll say like some issues and mistakes from other financial advisors when people bring us their accounts on how they've mismatched their account. They basically created a pretty unfortunate tax situation because they just put an investment into the wrong account instead of doing it, in our opinion, a much better way. So we thought we would talk a little bit about just how to simply and as plain English as possible, how to organize your investments for a little bit better tax efficiency. And anyway, I would just start off talking about some of the basics here. So first of all, when it comes to accounts, you're going to have what's called retirement accounts. These are your tax deferred. So your 401k, your IRAs, 457s, anything that's through an employer, all of that, those are all retirement accounts. And you've basically done with retirement accounts like a 401k or IRA is defer taxes into the future. And every dollar in that account hasn't been taxed yet. And so when you pull out money from it, you will pay income tax on it. The other version of a retirement account that's the opposite is called a Roth. And there's Roth 401ks, Roth IRAs. These you pay tax upfront, and then you never have to pay taxes from it ever again. So you got your pre-tax and post-tax accounts in retirement. Then there's also something called a non-qualified account, which is basically just an independent investment or brokerage account. There's no special tax rules in it. Everything in that account is taxed based on how it grows. And so usually what people will have is they'll have, between a couple, they'll each have an IRA, they'll each have a Roth, so tax deferred, they've already paid taxes on it, and then what's called a non-qualified account between the two of them, this is a joint one, and that's essentially those five accounts are what we set up for most people.
19: Yeah, if you hear the word non-qualified, you can just think of your checking or your savings account. That's the type of account. It's just in a brokerage setting in some cases, where you're investing it, and so anything that you earn would be taxed as capital gain. But there's nothing special about the word non-qualified. It just means the money in it you've already paid taxes on, except for any growth that occurs.
18: Right. Yeah, that's exactly right. And so with the retirement account, it's pretty straightforward. You know, no matter how it grows, it's mostly about when you pull money out of it is how it's taxed. So if you haven't paid taxes, you're paying taxes. If you have, you're not. It's pretty straightforward. The non-qualified account, this is where we start seeing the mistakes. So in a non-qualified account, so just like your checking, savings, et cetera, within that account, if you make, for example, interest on an investment like a CD, a bond, or any other interest-paying investment, for the most part, it's the same with dividends. I won't get into some of the exceptions, but dividends are pretty much the same in there. And what that means is that any dividends or interest that comes through that, it will be taxed as ordinary income, meaning if you have your income from your job, this just gets kind of added on top of that, and you pay your federal income tax based on that total number there.
19: Yeah, let's just say, for example, you made $100,000 in income from your job, and your wife made $100,000, so you got $200,000 total, and then you also had an additional $20,000 in dividends and interest. You will report $240,000. Or 220.
18: Yes.
19: Sorry.
18: Yeah.
19: 220,000.
18: Yep. So 220,000 in income. And so that's, you know, those are the tax that just gets applied to your tax brackets. You know, the 10, the 12, the 22, the 24, 32, 35, 37, for example. So standard federal income tax. Now, if you have what's called, like I say, if you have an asset that doesn't pay interest or dividends, just like a normal stock, or even properties work the same way, your home works this way. So if you have an investment that is sitting there and you hold it for over a year, you will get something called long-term capital gains tax rate. And so this is a different tax rate that is almost always lower than the tax rate you would pay on interest, dividends, and your income. And so we say all this, and we preface all this because what we've seen are, well, I'll just say this, what we like to do within the accounts is that we want to have those interest and dividend paying investments inside the retirement accounts where they can put off those interest and dividends and it doesn't affect your taxes for that year. And we want all the long-term capital gains investments like properties, like stocks, to be in the non-qualified account so you can get the better capital gains tax rate that is usually for most people going to be 0 or 15% instead of 15 to 20% for others. So that's a simple way that we like to do it. The problem is we keep seeing over and over again mishandling of these accounts by putting in just investments into non-qualified accounts that really should be in the IRAs and investments in the IRAs that are in the non-qualified accounts. It just doesn't make any sense to us. And so we thought we'd just kind of walk through a few of the examples or problems we've seen.
19: Yeah, and we want to be clear here. If all you have is non-qualified money, then you know, that's what you have. And so your investments, if you have income producers, interest and dividends, you're going to get some of that. But what we're talking about here is folks that have a non-qualified account, you know, bundle of money, and then also maybe rolled over a 401k and now they have an IRA. You have some flexibility to do some things. There's some strategy that you can use to employ to reduce your taxes and take advantage of that. And that's what we're kind of getting into, because what we see from time to time, and unfortunately more often than we really should, is these accounts are mishandled. They're placed in the wrong type of investments, and you're creating a tax burden that you don't really have to for a client.
18: Right, exactly. Or you're paying 5 to 10% more in taxes because they put something that should have been, there could have been long-term capital gains in your IRA and something that was interest paying and you're non-qualified. And if this is all like at all confusing, this is why we recommend talking to an advisor. Going through these tax notes is really difficult to do verbally, but it's just been such a problem we've seen recently. So yeah, please give us a call at 972-996-7858 or 1-800-25-RETIRE. That's 1-800-25-RETIRE. You can set up a meeting with Matt or I, and we can talk about why we put certain investments into others, or at least take a look at where you're at and make some suggestions as well. Another thing that we've seen recently too is people putting annuity money, like basically taking non-qualified money and putting it into an annuity, whether that's a variable annuity or fixed index annuity. And generally we like to see these in an IRA because, well, first off, in an IRA, you got to take money out of it in little pieces, because every time you take it out, you're getting taxed on it. So you don't want to take out IRA money in big chunks. You want to take it out in little chunks throughout your entire retirement. So an annuity is perfect, especially an income one, where you're getting a monthly payment from it. It's set in stone. It's safe. That is great. The issue is if you have the annuity in the non-qualified account, so not the IRA, and you have all your other money in your IRA, if you need a big chunk of money, you're paying massive taxes on it that year. And then you're paying every single time that annuity pays out, because annuities are taxed at ordinary income in a non-qualified account. So it's just, we've seen this quite a bit, but there's one other huge issue, and that is non-qualified money is usually people's, I'll say, like emergency fund to a degree. Like you can pull from it whenever you want to. In an IRA, you have to wait till 59 and a half in order to access it. Same with your 401k. And so if you're on the younger side and you've moved, like you say, you sold a house or something, you got 100 grand and you move that into a variable annuity, all the growth on that, if you were to take out any of that growth before the age of 59 and a half, you're paying a 10% penalty. And it's not even, you don't get any of the benefits of using a non or a qualified account like an IRA. And so what you've just done is locked it up, and then you've deferred the taxes on. If you ever move it out of that account, you're paying taxes on the entire growth all at once. So you're stuck there and you can't touch it until you're 59 and a half. And it's just an it's not long-term capital gains, it's ordinary income. There's just so many issues, and we've seen this a few times recently.
19: Yeah, I think that last point you made is key there. It's not long-term. It's not a long-term capital gain, and you've in a sense you've just like you mentioned, Tyler, you've locked up non-qualified money under similar rules to qualified money, but you don't get any of the advantages. You still you get the 10% penalty on any growth, but you
18: right.
19: but you don't get any of the tax deferment. So this is why we're stressing this, because unfortunately we've seen this recently. We've seen these a few cases where folks have come to us and we're like, why is this like this? Why would this be put here? And it's a lot of time it's just unfortunately advisors don't know where the proper way to put in funds in the different buckets or to properly allocate, because they're just looking at, okay, you've got $1 million. I'm going to put 500 here because this is what's accessible to me right now, instead of, well, let's develop a plan and work this over a long-term period, because I'm planning on working with you for the rest of your life. And we're going to use the resources we have and the tax law and the IRA accounts, to our advantage for you to have the most successful retirement possible.
18: Right. Or they're not thinking of the tax consequences if you want to change the investment. Because if you have this, if you have all your money in a variable annuity, it's invested in the market, whatever, and it grows for 20 years, and you're like, hey, I want to move this just to a stock market account, which is a brokerage, you will pay all of that growth in that year that you change it over the last 20. And there's no way without doing it in little pieces over a really long period of time to kind of defer that. So ultimately what we don't want you to do is take your non-qualified account and turn it into an IRA, because you didn't get any of the benefit of putting it into the IRA, but you've now converted it into one essentially. So there's just all these little things, but we sit here and we talk about this a lot, and we thought, hey, let's talk about this on the radio, because we keep seeing the wrong investment in the wrong account for tax purposes and for future tax planning as well. So keeping it your options open, keeping your taxes as low as possible when you make changes or if you need money, that's the goal that we're trying to do within our retirement plans.
19: Yeah, and that's exactly right. And we're operating under today's tax laws, but we're also forward thinking. Tyler and I, we talk about taxes all the time. We talk about them with our clients, and we feel very strongly that we are at the best tax environment we will ever see. And so if you're not taking advantage of that and forward thinking down the road and looking ahead and saying, hey, tax rates might double, triple, or more in the future. And, you know, for example, that non-qualified in an annuity and you want to move it, you know, you're in a current 22% tax bracket. That bracket might be 30 or 40% in the future. So all of that would roll out in the same year. It's just the tax planning is so integral to your retirement accounts. This is why we're talking about this, and because we can't stress it enough.
18: Right. That, or the more simple version of this happening to you is you are married and one spouse passes away and now you're in a single tax bracket. Your taxes have almost doubled in that sense as well. So there's a lot of reasons to prepare for it. I'll say the last one here before we come up on the end of the first half of the show is what we've seen too is people taking from their Roth accounts first in retirement instead of their IRAs. And this is something we definitely would not recommend doing. You want to pull out of your IRA first until you hit those higher tax brackets. Then you can switch to the Roth in any year, or save the Roth for years where you need to take huge chunks out so that you don't pay, so you don't bump up into some really high tax bracket in the future. You really want to use it as a hedge against future tax brackets and to control your tax rate. So you don't just want to drain the Roth at the beginning of retirement.
19: Yeah, that's what we scratch our heads sometimes at some of the things we see and hear from folks, and what we just talked about future tax rates. We think that they're going to be higher and most likely significantly higher. So if you're withdrawing first from your traditional IRA, you're paying taxes at today's tax rates, which are historically low, yeah. And you're deferring, you're using your Roth for that tax-free growth to begin to withdraw from when we foresee tax rates being significantly higher.
18: Right. And the tax rates that are higher are probably going to be on the higher tax brackets. So that's what we want to avoid. And that's what the Roth is going to be there to do, is to avoid those higher tax brackets. You pull from your IRA till you hit that 32% tax bracket, which may in the future be 40, and more likely than anything else. But I'll just say that may be 40. And then when it's 40 in 20 years, you can pull from the Roth instead and stay in the lower ones. So there's a lot of strategy behind how to pull from these, and we really want to save the Roth accounts for avoiding really high taxes in the future, not just pull from it because you don't want to pay any taxes for a few years and then you'll just hit all the highest tax brackets as possible. So there's a that's all part of the planning, especially if you have a lot of money moving into retirement. This becomes more and more important as you kind of go up the tax bracket system there, and putting the investments in the right place can save you thousands and thousands of dollars.
19: So. Yeah, it's absolutely right, Tyler. And that's why we discuss these things. These can be complicated, and there are a lot of intricacies, and it's a moving target. The rules and regulations behind a lot of these things change, and they change on a yearly basis, sometimes even more than once a year, because government, that's what they do. 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
19: 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And we hope you're having a great Saturday out there, no matter what it is you're doing, enjoying the summer days as we roll through June. And as we mentioned and laughed about in the first half of the show, there's probably already stores with Christmas stuff out as we just fly by. Just the earlier and earlier every year, but I can't believe it is already the sixth month of the year. It's pretty wild. But No, we are a full service independent advisory firm in Flower Mound, north side of the Metroplex. We have listeners all across North Texas, the Metroplex, southern Oklahoma, Louisiana. We have clients from coast to coast and beyond, and we hope to pique your interest or answer some questions, or if you have questions about things going on in the financial world or how they impact you, if you have a 401k that you might want to roll over if you've left a job, or if you're 59 and a half and you want to roll you can roll your current 401k over and get it into some safety. We keep hitting record highs day after day in the market. And, maybe you think, okay, it's getting a little nervous. I'm looking to retire, you know, maybe in the next 5 to 10 years, but, what can I do to protect what I've gained? You can do what's called an in-service rollover, an in-service distribution. Continue to participate in your 401k at your job. Continue to get that company match, but you can roll that into an IRA. It stays tax deferred. And now you have all of the financial tools in the world to go to work with an advisor that can help you really create that sleep easy retirement, as we like to say, that can set you up for a successful retirement, one that you're not stressed about running out of money before you run out of breath. As we say time and time again, that's the number one fear of retirees. Study after study shows that. It bears it out. So those are all things that we take into account. We want to address inside your plan. You're not a number with us. You're like family to us. You would meet with Tyler or myself. We'll sit down. We'll build a plan out for you, customized to you, to your situation. No two people are alike. No two situations are alike. And so you're unique. So we get frustrated from time to time when we see these Wall Street firms or the banks or insurance-only firms creating these plans that are just cookie cutter. They ask you some questions and they create a scenario and say, okay, you fit in this mold and this is what we're going to put you in. That frustrates us because everyone's unique. You have different goals. You have different income levels. You have, you know, your Social Security is different. Your age difference with your spouse may be different. What you want to do and leave as a legacy may be different. And all of those things are unique to your situation. That's why you need to be dealing with an independent advisor. Someone that can put that plan together for you, that can customize it to what you desire, what you and your spouse, you and your wife, your husband, y'all desire for your life, your retirement. So you can get out and do the things you want to do. You've worked hard, you've saved, you're ready to retire. You want to go enjoy those years and travel and serve, maybe serve your church and go on mission trips, whatever it is. You can create a scenario where you can do that and enjoy that time, the golden years of your life, without stressing about money every day. And there's a way to do that. We'd love to show you how that works and what we would do for you. You can reach us again. 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That'll take you to our website where you can read all about us, check us out, check out old shows, this show if you missed it, have a question that you have for us, reach out to us. We'd love to hear from you. Have a question you'd like to have us address on the show. There's a button for that as well. Because many times if you have a question, other folks will have that question as well. And so we can address those topics on the show. We take those and we'll create a segment on it and do a segment on the show each week and see if we can't address that for others, because our goal on this show is to not only to help you but educate. That's why we call it Plain Talk No Worries. We want to break things down, the complicated topics, break it down into plain English the best we can. You know, it's a complicated world out there. We were talking about before the break that some of these rules and regulations can change on a yearly basis, sometimes even more. And those can be difficult to keep up with, especially if you're working another job, another profession, you have expertise in your field, to try to keep up with what's going on in the financial world and finance as well is difficult. It's a full-time job for Tyler and I, and this is what we do every day. So I can't imagine, you know, going out and doing whatever it is that you may be involved in, and then also trying to keep up with the finances and the financial world and investing and what looks good, what you know, what's struggling, keeping the trends in the market and these things. So we would love to hear from you, show you how we could help. Again, 1-800-25-RETIRE. Just remember, 1-800-25-RETIRE. So before the break, we were kind of talking about retirement accounts versus non-qualified. So your IRA account. So think about your IRA account or your 401k. It's non-qualified. That means it's tax deferred if it's a traditional. And those are qualified retirement accounts for your Roth. Those are retirement accounts versus your non-qualified accounts, which are just, think of a brokerage account. It's your after-tax account, your checking account, your savings account. Those are non-qualified accounts. That means you've already paid tax on that money. You would pay tax on any interest, dividends, growth, and there's different types of growth. Long-term, in equities, ETFs, those things, you can have a long-term capital gain, real estate, as Tyler mentioned before. And the proper placement and structure of what vehicles to place assets in. And those things can have a tremendous effect on your taxes, in your retirement, or really any time, but especially in your retirement, if they're not set up correctly. And some of them, once you have committed or put some of these non-qualified funds, for example, in what we feel is the wrong place, it's a mistake that can't, in some cases, can't be unwound, or it's going to be very costly to unwind it. And so we kind of talked through some of those and some of the major mistakes that we see folks doing with those, with the annuities, for example, especially variable annuities, putting non-qualified money in those. That's an issue. And we'd love to address that with you. If you have one, we can try to help and see what it looks like for you and see what we could do for you.
18: Yeah. And I just want to say, it might sound like a small issue, but if we're talking about 4, 5, 6, 10% of a difference in taxes on $100,000 to $1 million. If it's $100,000, that's $5,000 to $10,000 problem. If it's $1 million, you're talking about $50,000 to $100,000 problem. And so, especially over a long period of time, trying to get these as tax efficient as possible is just so important. It gives you more money to grow with, to compound over time, and more, just, you're just giving the government less to throw away in whatever they're going to do with it. So.
19: Yeah, absolutely. We know they're going to waste it. So let's, you know, you're going to be a better steward of your finances than the government. That's for sure. But
18: you worked a little harder than they did for it.
19: Yeah. And, you know, we're talking, you know, about potentially thousands of dollars because of just moving the wrong, you know, qualification of money into the wrong account, you know, and so, Those are steps that you need to be working with an advisor that can really break that down and help you and understands the tax consequences of what they're doing, on also just the bigger picture of where you're trying to get to and what you're trying to do, the long term outlook of things. And unfortunately, we see this, and that's why we stress dealing with an independent advisor that can wear the hat of and do insurance products like annuities and life insurance, but also can invest in the market. So they have all of the tools across the spectrum, all the tools in the tool belt, if you will, because if you're dealing with that insurance only advisor and all they have is a hammer, everything looks like a nail. So if you walk in and all you have is accessible to you at that point is that non-qualified account, but you have some other qualified money, but that's the easy pickings. You might walk out of there with a non-qualified account that's in a variable annuity, and that might be a horrible thing for you down the road, especially for your tax consequences, because that's what we were trying to stress and get at in the first half of the show, that there's a lot of mistakes we see in doing those. And taxes. Tyler's a CPA. We stress this all the time in the plans that we build. What is the best way to deal with taxes moving forward right now and moving forward? Because we feel they're going to go up in the future and up significantly.
18: Yeah. So what you really don't want to do when you put it in a variable annuity of any kind, you're non-qualified. This is your checking, savings, money that's in a brokerage account. It's not in that retirement account. When you put it into a variable annuity, you're basically, for all intents and purposes, turning it into an IRA. You've turned that money into tax deferred money. What you really want to do is take that money and put in something that will turn it into tax-free money. You want to avoid as much taxes on the growth as possible, not the opposite, where you are going to pay the highest taxes you could possibly pay on all the growth as possible. And so one way to do that, and we've talked about this on the show a lot, there's a type of account called that we like to call Roth on steroids, called an indexed universal life policy. And we like these because there's no limit like a Roth to how much you can put into this account. So for example, if you make over $250,000 a year, you can't even add to a Roth IRA. And if you make less than that, the most you can add to one of these Roth IRAs every year as a contribution is about $8,000 a year. With an IUL, there's no limit to how much you can put into those every single year. So for as far as tax purposes go, it's a great place to put your money and then let it start building tax-free over time. Because over what happens with an index universal life policy is that you borrow from it in the future. You don't pull out money from it. And because you're borrowing against it, borrowed money isn't taxed as income. So you've basically created this investment vehicle that you could pull money from and you won't have to pay taxes on. So it's a great option along with the Roth to build up your tax-free bucket in for retirement, before retirement. You don't have that 59.5 issue or penalty either with it. So there's just a lot less rules that kind of hinder you from using it like the Roth. Which just allows for a lot more growth. So index universal life is what we use a lot for tax-free planning in retirement.
19: Yeah, that's exactly right, Tyler. And one of the things that is key, just like we spoke about at length in the first half of the show and just here a moment ago, is you have to deal with someone that knows what they're doing. You need an advisor that knows what they're doing with your qualified money and your non-qualified money and which accounts to put it and where and when and why. And these universal life policies, the indexed universal life policies, you need to put them, they need to be put together by someone that has experience, that has done these, that knows what they're doing. Because if they aren't done and designed and constructed properly, they will not work. They will not achieve the goals that they're set out to do. While there is a death benefit in these policies, what we're after is minimizing that as low as the IRS will allow via their regulations, and with the maximum premium. So overfunding, putting in the maximum premium the IRS will allow for that size death benefit. That's called overfunding. And that is what allows the indexed growth. You follow an index of the market. You're not actually in the market. If the market drops 30%, you go sideways. That's where we talk about zero is the hero. This is your safer money. This is what we use. You're creating your own tax-free bank, if you will. You're creating a tax-free bucket of money that can be used to withdraw on a monthly basis in your retirement or for big lump sums that you need.
18: Right. And the other thing about it being safe money is that it's really a replacement for example, bonds. And a lot of time, the safer money in a portfolio is something that's paying interest, for example. And interest, as we said at the beginning, interest and dividends is taxed at the highest tax rate you will get. So instead of having interest being taxed at 22 or 32% in your ordinary income, having your investment be not only not pay interest, but also be tax-free is just a huge advantage. And so there's been a lot of studies around this as well. There's one we've referenced before called How Life Insurers Can Provide Differentiated Retirement Benefits. It's a study done by Ernst & Young. And in that, they found that permanent life insurance and deferred income annuities, so this is that IUL or fixed index annuity we talk about on the show, outperform investment-only approaches in their analysis. And one of the main reasons for that is that tax efficiency of these indexed universal life policies was one of the main reasons they outperformed traditional bonds, for example, or other safe investments, especially the ones that pay interest. And so the tax-free reason for it, they're safe. Those are the main two. And then along with that, we also like to use these as basically a type of long-term care insurance as well, because with a lot of indexed universal life policies, you can access some of the death benefit before you die in a long-term care situation. And so this helps cover your long-term care. This helps cover your safe investments. This helps give you a tax-free bucket. It does a lot of things for all these risks in retirement that we've been talking about. And it just makes a lot of sense for some people, especially the higher earner you are, the less options you have for Roth. This becomes even better and better.
19: Yeah, we talk about these sometimes are referred as Roths on steroids. because they don't have those limitations. You can put as much into one as you want. There's not that those contribution limits that you can borrow. You borrow from the policy. You could actually create your own bank as we. You could take money out, buy a house, flip it, put it back in. And you pay yourself interest inside the policy. You can really get down in the weeds, but there is so much flexibility, as Tyler just mentioned, the long-term care aspect where you can accelerate that death benefit. While we talked about we're not after the death benefit, this huge death benefit, but there will be one, and you can accelerate that for long-term care. And one of the things we run into with long-term care so many times is folks, it's twofold. You can end up paying for something you never use, and then that's just sunk costs that you never get back, or they become, those long-term care policies become so cost prohibitive that they either are slow.

0: contract law says those are grandfathered in. So there's not a guarantee that the Congress couldn't change the law on life insurance and make new policies have some tax implications. But as it stands now in the history of the country, those that are there would be grandfathered in. And you don't have that in your Roth. You don't have that protection. And we're looking at $40 trillion in debt. They're going to come looking for money and tax revenue anywhere.
1: Right. And you might be asking, like, well, has this ever happened before? They have passed rules for specifically these types of policies in the past, in the 90s specifically, because basically people were just putting cash in and had no death benefit in them. And all of those got grandfathered in under the old rules before because of contract law, as Matt's talking about. So we would expect, unless there's major court cases, that would be crazy in our opinion. But that would be the last aspect of it. Going after the Roth is a really easy way for the government to get some money versus trying to change 120 years of contract law. So if you have any questions while listening to the show, would like to sit down and have us build you a no obligation retirement plan, take a look at your tax situation, taxes in retirement, give us a call at 972-996-7858 or 1-800-25-RETIRE. That's 1-800-25-RETIRE. You can also find us online at retirewithmatt.com or retirewithtyler.com. If you would like to meet with us and see what our plans look like, see what the tax planning side of it would be, we're talking generally here, so not all of this makes sense for everyone, but there's just little things that we see in different as we see different situations we like to talk about on the radio. So if you have any questions or would like to see for us to look at your current plan or investments, you can give us a call there, 1-800-25-RETIRE. So moving on here, we wanted to talk a little bit about Social Security, going back to a rule, things the government might change in the future. This is called political risk, by the way, the risk that the politics of the country will change and therefore affect your retirement in a sense. So we thought we'd talk about Social Security a bit because there's well, we're reading some articles this week, which we'll get into, but there's just a few interesting statistics that we thought we would point out. So Social Security, as almost everyone is aware of, including Congress, because the actual Social Security Trust has said this over and over again, is that they are running out of money and they are projected, the trust fund is projected to run out of money in 2033 unless Congress makes a change. And so if that was to happen, then benefits would be cut by about 23% is what they estimate for every single person out there, unless Congress does something. But from what we've seen, nobody is willing to even touch it, to talk about it. Trump running for his election said, he just said, I'm not touching Social Security. I'm not going to make any changes because it's basically a political suicide to take away or change these benefits. But with that said, there's just some interesting facts here that we heard and we were talking about. So in 1940, when it came to Social Security, there were 159 people paying into Social Security for every one person receiving benefits. So let me just say this again. So in 1940, so that was, 60, 70, 85 years ago, 86 years ago, there was 159 people paying into Social Security for every one person receiving benefits. Now there are 2.7 workers paying in for every one receiving benefits. And that number is just getting reduced and reduced and reduced. So when we talk about there being problems, and the reason why they need to reduce this is because not only have they not saved any of that money that's been put in or invested or grown that money, it's going down to zero. And then the only money in Social Security will be the money paid in by these workers. And if that's one or two people, you have one or two people paying for their life and life of the other person. This is kind of the problem in Japan and South Korea and these decreasing population countries where there's a lot more older people than young people and they have these Social Security programs. That's what we're basically looking at as we move forward in the future. So that's why they're going to run out of money. And it's a big problem that we need to at least start thinking and planning around.
0: Yeah, that's exactly right, Tyler. And the problem is no one will do anything until the 11th hour because of what you just mentioned. It's a political hot button issue. And if you say one thing about, you know, trying to, in other words, fix Social Security, the other side is going to say he's trying to cut Social Security. He wants to, you know, he wants to cut your benefits. And the problem is the longer we go and closer we get to that cliff, the rule changes will have to be more dramatic. If

0: if they could do some things now, you know, as you know, as we're years out, they would be less, more of a scalpel versus a, you know,
1: an axe.
0: but what's going to happen is you're not going to see that. And even phased in changes, for example, phasing in that the full retirement age would be 70 for people under 40. But what happens is the politics of it is, you know, you just get politicians that are untruthful and dishonest, and they'll go out there and say he's trying to raise your full retirement age up to 70 and you're about to retire, and they'll leave out the part where it said under 40, and this is to save the program, this is to protect those that are about to be on it or that are on it now, and so it's really frustrating because but we wouldn't expect anything less with politicians and government and the way they do things.
1: Right. And there's even, we were reading an article this week about how they're looking at possibly just taking away cost of living adjustments for the upper end of Social Security. And I think it was a proposal given by a group that works on Social Security. But you can go Google it. There's a Yahoo Finance article called "No More Full Social Security COLA for All. New proposal can help preserve program, but would hurt millions of U.S. seniors." So there, that, of course, is something that no one is looking at. The article even says, like, suggestions hasn't drawn much attention from Washington because, as we said, no one wants to touch Social Security with a 10-foot pole.
0: So. Yeah, that's exactly right. And so that COLA is that's your cost. If you're on Social Security, you know about this, or if you're getting close, you look at your statement each year, you get a cost of living adjustment, and that is kind of somewhat based on inflation and what's going on. And so with the hyperinflation we experienced in 2022 and after that, the cost of living, the COLA was significantly higher, which also tapped into the program, and it accelerates the depletion of the program. And so what they're talking about here is if you quote unquote make too much money, you might not get that COLA in the future, or these are the things that are throwing out there. These are the more dramatic steps, like what Tyler's talked about at the beginning of if nothing's done, a 20%+ reduction in benefits. Those are the things that could be avoided if they'll work on them now. Our thought is the politicians will wait till the 11th hour. They'll do something, probably print more money, who knows, to save the program, but probably raise taxes. This is why we spent the whole show, most of the show, talking about taxes. 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We can't thank them enough. And we'll close with, when the good Lord takes you, we hope you go with memories instead of wishes. 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
4: 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There is no assurance that any investment strategy will achieve its objectives. No portion of the content should be construed as an offer or solicitation for the purchase or sale of any security.
2: Any bonuses mentioned may be subject to additional restrictions and regulations based on the offering annuity company. 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
5: 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Indexed or fixed annuities are not designed for short-term investments and may be subject to caps, restrictions, fees, and surrender charges as described in the annuity contract.
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8: With us on news, I'm Bob Agnew with Washington. Federal prosecutors say multiple election fraud investigations are now underway in California as officials continue counting ballots from this week's primary election.
9: The assistant U.S. attorney for Los Angeles, Bill Asaley, says his office has opened multiple election fraud investigations and sent a prosecutor to Los Angeles County's vote counting center. A spokesman for the county's registrar said an assistant U.S. attorney was given an overview of the public observation program and participated in a walkthrough of the ballot processing operations, something he described as routine. The developments came as President Trump repeated claims of mass fraud over the drawn-out vote count from California's Tuesday primary. I'm Jennifer King.
8: Meanwhile, new polling is raising questions about the Democratic outlook in Maine's Senate race. Democrats are hoping to flip the seat of Senator Susan Collins. More on these stories at srnnews.com.
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11: 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And while most of David's guests are doctors or authorities in their area of expertise, they do not diagnose or prescribe on the air. If you have a medical condition that requires treatment, see a health professional. The information contained in this program is for educational and entertainment purposes only. And now, your host of Dr. Health Radio, the snowman himself, David Snow.
12: Did you know there are actually seven ages of a man? That's right. Number one, spills. That's when you're a baby. Two, drills in school. Three, thrills in your adolescence and teenage years. Four, bills. Dreaded adulthood. Five, ills when you're over 40 years old. Six, pills, senior citizen status. And finally, wills at the end of your life. Hey, welcome to a Men's Health edition of the program. Question here, should we all be on testosterone replacement therapy by now? Well, after all, from actors and politicians to executives and blue-collar workers, it seems that everyone is either talking about it or on it, the TRT. So on today's show, injecting some common sense into the topic of hormone replacement therapy and men's health for International Men's Health Month, the month of June that we're kicking off today. And we'll also cover women's hormones as well. Both genders, please stay with us all hour long to keep your weekend strong. Welcome once again to the healthiest hour on radio. It's the Snowman with you, David Snow, keeping you cool and healthy as we do it each and every week at this time here on the program. And we thank you so very much for joining us and making us a part of your weekend, which we always hope to make strong and healthy with the information we have for you today. Dr. Bob Rutowski will be joining us in just a few minutes, a little later, after our regular weekly features and some news you can use. He's a natural medicine and lifestyle expert with over 30 years of clinical experience, and he is, fasten your seatbelts for this one, because he's electric. 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And you can, of course, you can listen to all the previous shows as well. All right, so if you don't want to be a girly man, you got to listen to today's show. We'll talk about testosterone levels, how they've changed since the 1980s, actually plummeted. And we'll also mention, or he'll get into the top 10 testosterone thieves. And you'll want to know that. We'll also talk about, well, things like how testosterone and other hormones, for that matter, affect your brain as well as your brawn and muscle tone and fitness and masculinity and femininity. And, you know, it's a fact that, and most people know this by now, but men do have a percentage of estrogen, just as women have a small percentage of testosterone. So it's that Goldilocks balance that needs to be in right proportions in each of the genders. So we'll talk about that. Hey, I want to thank all of you who came out to last week's event at Abby's Health and Nutrition last Saturday here in Florida for our Florida listeners. They had their customer appreciation weekend, and it was a smashing success. I so enjoyed meeting all of you there. Too many names to recognize, but I'm grateful for all the kind words and all the energy that you brought to that event last Saturday at Abby's. And by the way, 5 months from today, or 5 months from now, November 7th, actually, we're going to be broadcasting live from Abby's Health and Nutrition here in Tampa for their annual fall festival. So we hope to see you all there again as well. So just want to mention that for our local listeners. And here's a preview of our upcoming shows here on Dr. Health for the month of June, since this is the first Saturday in June. Next week, it's Men's Health Part 2, as we cover something that affects all men, and that is your prostate. Dr. William Fredrickson joins us. He's a urologist here in Sarasota, Florida. And he'll be joining us with all the facts you need to know to help keep your prostate in a state of health. Then 2 weeks from today, summer nutrition on the menu, our guest expert giving you practical advice on what to eat, what to take, and what to avoid. It's, you know, it's just as important as to know what you should not eat as to what you should eat. And so if you want more health and energy for summer living, make sure you tune into that show 2 weeks from today. And then finally, our last show in June, we'll have a pharmacist on telling you why medicinal mushrooms are not just something you take during the winter for immune wellness. They're something that can keep you healthier year-round. Oh, and a month from today, a special 4th of July weekend edition of the program, since 4th of July actually lands on Saturday, so we'll be doing the show 4th of July, and we have two guest experts on in that program. And first will be Travel Health USA. We'll have our mother and daughter team that we had on last year. They were hilarious, but very informative as well. And they have a new book out covering travel in the United States exclusively and how to travel healthy by doing that. And then also in that same program, we'll have a dermatologist, Dr. Annette Cernick. She'll be talking about summer skin care, so be sure to be with us a month from today as well. All right, let's see, lots of announcements to get to before our news, and then on to our guest, Dr. Bob Rutowski. It's Alzheimer's and Brain Awareness Month, the month of June. You know, worldwide, 50 million people are living with Alzheimer's and other dementia. So it's a huge problem. And of course, women, unfortunately, suffer higher percentage than men when it comes to, especially for the elderly, when it comes to Alzheimer and dementia. It's also Cataract Awareness Month. Cataracts, leading cause of blindness in the world. more than 25 million Americans aged 40 and older with cataracts right now. And it's Great Outdoors Month, June 1st through the 30th, to celebrate and renew our commitment in protecting the environment here in our country, in our beautiful open spaces that are our United States. Let's see, what else? This month is also, well, actually it was June 1st, the anniversary of the Heimlich maneuver that was introduced back in 1974. You recall that's for choking, so if you see somebody choking or experiencing it. Dr. Henry Heimlich outlining a better method for aiding choking victims. You know, before his method, people would slap you on the back, and that would actually push some foreign objects farther into the airway, which not a good thing. But we had some years ago, I forget the exact year, but we had Dr. Heimlich's nephew on talking about his uncle, Dr. Heimlich, who you probably heard of and saw on TV. He was he's Anson Williams, who played Potsy on the show, the TV show Happy Days. It was a popular show. Anyway, we had him on. It's International Men's Month, as I mentioned at the outset of the program. Awareness of many unique issues that impact men's lives. So celebrated since 1996. I'm not going to tell you it's National Candy Month. I'm going to skip right over that. And it's National Ocean Month. The ocean makes up 70% of our planet, for goodness sake. We got to protect it. All the oceans in the world for current and future generations. It's also National Iced Tea Month. You know, one of the most widely consumed beverages in the world is tea. And it can be healthy and natural and low calorie, except, and nothing against Texas. I mean, we broadcast there. We have a big station in Dallas. But the Texas tea, my producer's shaking his head. Yes, he's had it. It's like a sugar solution where they add tea to it. I mean, it's so sweet. It's off the charts sugar. So avoid the Texas style tea. Or anything with sugar or artificial sweeteners for that matter. Oh, and tomorrow is United Nations World Food Safety Day to help prevent, detect, and manage foodborne risks, and especially important during the picnic and barbecue season of this year because so many people leave food out. You know, it's the 2-hour rule, right? And that's just a general rule, because if it's like 90, 95 degrees, maybe a 1-hour rule. I mean, the bacteria multiply tremendously in just a short period of time in high heat, but unless it's 100 over 140 or below 40. So either keep it refrigerated or keep it very hot. Or if you're going to put it out on a picnic table or whatever, then don't have it out for prolonged periods of time. Okay. All right, here's one of the reasons healthcare costs are so high. Physicians and surgeons top the list of the highest paying jobs in the U.S. Although, you think about it, shouldn't they really? I mean, they should be there, because after all, they save lives, and they do spend many years of their own life in medical school. That's quite a sacrifice, and not to mention the fact that medical school itself is expensive, so it's a huge time and money investment in that profession. But as you'll hear, it does pay off. This, according to federal data, topping the list, pediatric surgeons, over $500,000 a year is their average salary, $502,000. Not far behind, coming in second place, cardiologists at $455,000. Radiologists are in the third highest paid profession overall. That's at $380,000, followed by orthopedic surgeons, $373,000. General surgeons at $364,000. Almost as much, and oral surgeons not much less at $347 a year. Then rounding out the top 10 highest paid jobs in the United States, dermatologists, number 8, averaging $323,000. Then emergency room physicians, that's at $317,000 for the ER docs. And coming at number 10, ophthalmologists at $304,000. So the 10 highest paid jobs in America are all in healthcare. Let's see, I'm a partyologist. Is that, that's an unpaid position, but it was fun. actually, I am a radiologist, not to be confused with a radiologist, but I wish I made a tenth as much as a radiologist. Okay, did you know Americans spent more on doctors last year than ever before, speaking of, salaries? And it's working. More doctors are feeling better. Anyway, patience, not so much, but that's another program. All right, caffeine. Sorry to tell you this, folks, if you're drinking coffee right now, but it's not why coffee makes you feel good. Both caffeinated and decaffeinated coffee can lead to improvements in mood and cognitive performance. And it's actually the effect on your gut microbiome that gives it its benefit. Well, most research, of course, on coffee over the years has been on the caffeine-containing compound that's found in coffee. Coffee is also one of the richest sources of polyphenols. Those are the plant compounds that affect your microbes in your gut, and your gut, you know, the bacteria in your gut, rather, feed on them and turn them into biologically active molecules, and that's a good thing. And they say that, well, this analysis shows that coffee's effect on cognitive scores are caused by polyphenols, not caffeine. And, of course, it does have stimulant effects physically, but for the cognitive effects, it's the polyphenols. Gut microbiome or ecosystem, they say, may have helped humans adapt rapidly to different diets and environments without requiring genetic change. All right, let's see. Oh, gosh, we're so short on time. Should I do this bug off? Well, since it's bug season, a few things you might want to know. Centipedes are carnivores. Millipedes are vegetarians, and millipedes are the ones you can put in your hand. They curl up. Centipedes, you don't want to do that. Their bites are very serious. But centipedes, you know, a lot of people try to eradicate them, and they spray them and kill them and everything. And, of course, you don't want to be near one or have one near you. But it's, you know, a lot of people don't know this. Centipedes eat cockroaches. And so, you know, take your pick. I'd rather have a few centipedes around than the bad bugs. That, you know, roaches carry many, many diseases. And speaking of insects, wasps, did you know this, kill more people in the United States every year than snakes, spiders, and scorpions combined. And a couple other buggy things. Water freezes before cockroaches' blood will. You know, they'll be with us millions of years after we perish. Pound for pound, spiders, flies, and grasshoppers all contain more protein than beef. And I've had cricket flour. I had at this one show, they had different bug type products or, you know, foods made with bug flour. And I think it was cricket flour. And here's a stat for you men. A 4-inch increase in your waist size or waistline can increase your odds of having low testosterone levels by 75%. And if you're just tuning in, just a few minutes, Dr. Bob Rutowski joins us to talk about ways to naturally boost your testosterone levels. Sometimes you do need the replacement therapy, but we'll also talk about the top 10 testosterone thieves. You'll want to hear that. Let's go to the fitness file. Okay, I guess this is what they call sexercise. This was a survey on running with your significant other. And you might end up having better time in bed. Running surveys, this particular survey, 66% of couples felt that going for a run together directly led to more sex in their relationship. 49% of them also said that running made that sex better as well. So both the quantity and the quality. And that's a good, perfect segue on going to matters of sexual health. Columbia University has new AI fertility aids, well, at least one. You know, about 10% of men, and we did a show on infertility about a month or so ago here on the program with a guest expert. But infertility can be caused by azoospermia, which is the amount of a low amount of sperm in the semen. Well, Columbia researchers developed the STAR system, which is it's an acronym standing for Sperm Tracking and Recovery Method, of scanning millions of semen's images to detect the dozens of sperm in them, and isolate that sperm for IVF, you know, IVF therapy. And after 20 years of trying, this one first couple to use this STAR method is expecting their first child. That's a good thing. Top 10 most likely causes of erectile dysfunction, topping the list, diabetes as number one. Following that, heart disease, then obesity, high blood pressure, and the doctor will talk about this in a few minutes. Smoking, drinking, stress, unhappiness with your partner, either temporary or long-term, and then fatigue. So we'll talk about some of those later in the program. Hey, why you should love your partner's underarms? Well, for you men out there especially, you want to know that women also have erectile tissue, believe it or not. That is tissue that gets engorged when it's stimulated in the areas around, under their arms, you know, as well as their nipples and lips. But they say that touching different parts lights up the brain associated with pleasure, the areas, the parts of the brain, and stimulating several areas could make make things more intense, if you know what I mean. And then finally, here's a health benefit of sex, and that is couples who make love once or twice a week have an immune system 30% stronger than those who are less intimate with their significant others. All right, and finally, in the Funny Bone Pharmacy, and we'll be getting our guest on the line. Old age is when candlelit dinners are no longer romantic because, well, you can't read the menu. And here's a picture of a guy. He's in his walker, a very elderly man, and talking to a very elderly woman who's walking with a cane. And she says, or he says, sure, I'd love to go steady. That is, if you could just, you know, steady me. I guess they have to steady each other. And here's a patient who finally gets into his doctor's office, or her doctor's office, after waiting for, you know, impossible long time. And she says, you know, the long wait has caused me to do a lot of introspective. Like, life is too short to wait for doctors. Okay. Well, you don't have to wait for doctors anymore because we have one coming right up. Dr. Bob Ratowski joining us, talking about men's health, hormones, and how women can also maximize their hormones here on the Healthiest Hour on Radio. So stick around if you want to stay healthy. I'm David Snow here on Dr. Health Radio.
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12: The heat is on. Oh, no, it's not. Not when you're tuned into the Snowman. Here to keep you cool and healthy, David Snow on your radio. Hey, from Alzheimer's disease to old-timers disease, if it has to do with your health, you'll hear it here on Dr. Health, Radio's original health news magazine, 36 years and counting, well, 35, almost 36 in September. Welcome back, and thank you for making us a part of your weekend. In this show, today's program, Men's Health on the Menu, actually Men's Healthy Hormones, and we'll talk about women's as well. We won't want to leave that gender out to half the population. We have Dr. Bob Ratowski talking about this, a natural medicine and lifestyle expert with over 30 years years of clinical experience, as I mentioned earlier. And one of the best things I like about Dr. Bob is, after I met him, that he's always seeking to uncover the root causes of a patient's health issue, whatever it may be, whether it's treating, you know, minor issues or serious diseases, not just treating symptoms, whether, you know, whatever it is they have. And so he is also an international lecturer and the head of Natural Medicine Center in Houston, Texas. And he's with us today to discuss men's health to help us kick off International Men's Month. Good morning and good day to you, Dr. Bob Rutowski. How the health are you?
15: Well, happy, beautiful day. You know what? I love that intro, and I am fabulous. How the health are you? I love that question.
12: Well, that's how I greet all my guests over the last 35-plus years. And, excuse me, Doc. I need to alert the audience that before we start our conversation, they need to fasten their seat belts, because I can tell you this right now, folks, this guy's electric, and he might be a little too overstimulating for you. I just want to mention that, Bob, because when I saw you at the lecture and when we met a couple months ago, you were all over the main stage, and you were practically doing somersaults and backflips. So, but with all the information you have, there's going to be a lot of content in this hour, so I'm excited to have you on. So, first question, where have all the manly men gone, especially those over 50 years old? Tell us, please.
15: Boy, oh boy, there's been a biologic, environmental, even social assault on men, and we can trace it back to over 100 years. The male endocrine system, especially testosterone, has been poisoned, and we know it's been poisoned, and it's been covered up for over a century. It started out with Rockefeller and General Motors and DuPont realizing that lead and gasoline was really bad for the hormonal system as well as the nervous system. And then some things with plastics, too. And these are still huge problems in our environment.
12: Sure. And what is it? I just kind of breezed past this stat. I didn't know it offhand earlier before we had you on, and that is that testosterone levels, I know, have plummeted since the 1980s. But what are they, about 50% of what they were just 30, 40 years ago?
15: Yeah, and in some people, much worse than that. I'm testing 16-year-old boys that have testosterone about the level of what a female should have.
12: Oh, my goodness.
15: And so, on the average, we're probably down about 50%, sperm down about 50%. And even though testosterone and sperm don't make a man, they're a big part biologically, and they're going to drive our emotions and our Absolutely. Mentality and everything else. So yeah. It's a big part of everything.
12: Yeah, and since hormones affect men's masculinity, we don't want to, there's always the term girly man. I think Schwarzenegger, who, by the way, is one of our former guests here on the show, he popularized that, don't be a girly man. But you want to be the sex that you are, and the hormone levels that you will excrete or secrete, I should say, in your body are what's going to do that and give you a harmonious life instead of playing havoc with your hormones. So let's talk about ED, which is a huge problem for men. The trouble with testosterone therapy also is... just to treat the symptoms of ED, that's not always the way to go, right? And I want you to get into the top 10 testosterone thieves, excess sugar being at the top of the list. But why don't we cover that so that people know, first of all, what not to do versus, what to do. Running to their doctor for injections or creams of testosterone, or women, for that matter, if they also have low sex drive.
15: Well, let's go with ED first, because first and foremost, that's a symptom, but it rarely is just a plumbing problem. It's a metabolic problem, and you already led into the top 10 thieves of testosterone right there, but it can be very much an insulin resistance or pre-diabetic problem right. That's causing that. It can be a circulatory problem, whether it's cardiovascular or a profound depletion in the chemical that Viagra potentiates, called nitric oxide, but the body has four different types of nitric oxide, and they're all depleted by chronic inflammation. And chronic inflammation is something that's present in every single chronic disease that we have. So you start looking at that, and we want men to make the right you know, lifestyle choices in order to earn the health that they absolutely deserve. And there's a fun book called Eat, Move, Sleep by a guy named Tom Rath, and he was Amazon.com's top-selling author. But he found out really the big three for him, and it might as well be the big three for everybody because it certainly seems to be, you've got to eat right, you've got to move right, you've got to sleep right, and, you know, beyond that, I call it the Magnificent Seven: eat right, drink right, think right, move right, sleep right, poop right, talk right every day. But since you brought up the 10 common testosterone thieves, let's get into that. So too many carbohydrates, too many sugars, that is actually going to drive insulin. And insulin is really going to be the enemy of testosterone. It lowers the sex hormones. It lowers something called luteinizing hormone. And I don't want to necessarily get too technical for our audience, but our brain really drives the endocrine shell. Something called the hypothalamus releases something called gonadotropin-releasing hormone. That'll stimulate luteinizing hormone, and that is what's going to produce testosterone. Too much sugar actually begins to shut that down. The number two thief is actually chronic stress, or better yet, put distress. When the body thinks it's constantly in fight or flight, mm-hmm. you know, think about it. You know, men, you know, in our prime, we're very distracted by females. That's basically all we think about. So if you're fighting for your life, you don't want to be distracted. Oddly enough, cortisol will shut down all the sex steroids in both men and women.
12: Interesting.
15: The number three thief, yeah, the number three thief is going to be poor sleep. And I've told, you know, doctors and patients for decades, if we're not running on rest and recovery, we're running on stress hormones. And that would just be adding fuel to the fire of chronic stress.
12: Well, isn't that when our hormones are, doctor, if I could interject, isn't that when our hormones are made in a 24-hour cycle? Most of them are made while we're sleeping?
15: Yeah, they actually estimate 70 to 90% of testosterone is making our sleep.
12: Whoa.
15: Especially in the deep sleep phases and the REM sleep phases. You know, I'm a big fan of biotrackers, so I wear a ring every night that is going to tell me, did I get the right amount of sleep, how much deep sleep, light sleep, REM sleep, et cetera.
12: Uh-huh.
15: And I'll tell you what, I can, you know, on every physiologic parameter, a great night's sleep makes us better. A poor night's sleep, you know, we pay the price all day long. And sadly, so do the people around us.
12: Yeah. That's sometimes worse for the people around us than the actual person that lost the sleep. Yeah, no, you're right about that. Yeah. Okay, and then number four, is after poor sleep, well, let me just take it from the top. Excess sugar was number one, chronic stress number two, poor sleep is number three. What's number four?
15: Number four, I'm going to rank endocrine disruptors. There are estrogens and plastics and pesticides injected into animals. Those are called xenoestrogens. There's also what's known as metalloestrogens, lead, cadmium, mercury, nickel, tin. And you look, and we're all exposed to these every day, but when they've done skeletal analysis, you go back before lead and gasoline, and now look at today's skeleton. The modern skeleton has 500 to 1,000 times the lead of before lead and gasoline. And, you know, lead is bad for the brain, bad for the endocrine system. It's actually what's called a metalloestrogen. So think about our female friends. You know, they can start having menstrual imbalance, fibrocystic breasts, depression,
12: right,
15: autoimmunity. And we men end up with low testosterone, high estrogen. You use the term girly man. Well, you know, we used to call them man boobs when a man was, you know, aggressively over fat. But that might be a misnomer. Now we may call them boy boobs.
12: Well, we need to say breasts, not the other B word, if you don't mind.
15: Okay, breasts. Okay. I don't mind that at all.
12: Okay. Hey, Doc, can I just stop you? Where you hear the music in the background, that means we need to take a bottom hour break. We're late for. But when we come back, I want to ask you about low fat or vegan diets, which you say cause testosterone to plummet. You don't recommend those at all. So we'll talk about that as one of the top 10 testosterone thieves, and plus all the rest, the other four or five, as we count down the list. And much more information on hormonal health here on our Men's Health edition of the program. Stick around if you want to stay healthy. I'm David Snow here on Dr. Health Radio.
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21: 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If you're just joining us, Dr. Bob Rutowski is joining us talking about men's healthy hormones, and we'll get into some women's hormones as well, such as estrogen. Okay, let's finish the top 10 list of top testosterone thieves, Dr. Bob, and low-fat or vegan diets. I took notes at your lecture a few months ago when you were lecturing to some other medical professionals, and I was honored to be a part of the audience. But what's wrong with the low-fat or vegan diet?
15: Well, you know what? I think there's some definite benefits for it, but cholesterol is the precursor of all the steroid hormones in our body, and cholesterol is an animal product, so you're not going to find any of it in a vegan diet. Cholesterol is going to be the precursor. There's things like vitamin D, which tend to be a little low in plants, B12, not found in plants. That's also critical for testosterone production. And then things like creatine and carnitine, also in an animal diet, all really, really good for men's health, men's muscularity, body composition, and testosterone production. So, you know, I'm a fan of a complete diet. We're not carnivores. We're not vegan. We're omnivores. You look at our teeth. You look at our digestive tract, and all of it shows that we were meant to eat a variety of foods. I'm okay with mostly plants, but not exclusively plants, and always really, really clean. Because guess what? We don't want to get any of those herbicides, insecticides, fungicides that all can disrupt testosterone and other hormone production.
21: Yeah, no, that's for sure. Now, before we get into the rest of the top 10, and one of them, as you mentioned, is a low-fat or vegan diet. A friend of mine at the gym last night, he was saying that, hey, you know, I told him that you were going to be on, and he says, oh, you know, I'm 15 or 20 pounds overweight, and I'd like to, I heard about testosterone therapy. I mean, wouldn't that be good for me? And then he proceeded to say that his doctor said all his blood markers were perfect. His cholesterol, because he's on a statin, his blood pressure, because he's on blood pressure medication. But what's your view of statins? Because you're saying that cholesterol is what we need, and yet if we reduce our cholesterol with medication such as statins, is that going to affect our testosterone levels?
15: Well, it does for most men that take it, and there's other problems that go with it, too. You know, there's so many things that the body will do in the production of cholesterol that get inhibited by statins. It's actually what's called an HMG-CoA reductase inhibitor, and it inhibits a very vital molecule called a coenzyme Q10. That's the first thing that drops, and that's why... That's why 84% of people that take statins have fatigue. So statins in many men will lower testosterone. Blood pressure medication will lower testosterone. Different antidepressants will lower testosterone. Testosterone is very anabolically and metabolically active. So just those things could cause the people to gain fat. But, you know, statins have been so oversold and so overhyped, and the data is not very good on them at all. There's large-scale studies where they've looked at people that took statins and didn't take statins. You know, they were all candidates for it. British Medical Journal 2020 published this. And when people took statins every day for the rest of their life, as opposed to those that refused to take it, they lived longer, but the difference was only 3 to 4 days.
21: Oh, you're
15: kidding.
21: So they
15: poisoned their body daily for many, many years for a very minimal gain in longevity, probably, you know, counteracted by a decline in less value in every day of the life that they were taking it. So I'm not a fan of statins. There might be some extreme cases that could justify it, but they'd be few and far between. Certainly, they shouldn't be handed out like candy like they are.
21: Yeah. I think it's still the most prescribed drug in America as far as prescription drugs. I have an article. We don't have time for it, but I'll just give you the synopsis, and that is it's called The High Cholesterol Paradox, and it talks about cholesterol levels in various countries, Italy and Switzerland, and so some of the countries that have the highest or the higher levels of, much higher levels of cholesterol than America, and yet incidence of heart disease and heart attacks and death from cardiovascular disease is much lower. So there's definitely, I mean, that's a whole show in itself, but just because you have high cholesterol. And also, I think I read a study on centenarians, and virtually all of them had high cholesterol, not low cholesterol.
15: Yeah, exactly right. So if we started talking about cholesterol, total cholesterol, almost meaningless. LDL cholesterol, which statins poison, almost meaningless. HDL, very important. And the HDL triglyceride ratio, most important. But the number, and by the way, these centenarians, there's a researcher, Gary Brecka, he's on a lot of podcasts.
21: Yes.
15: Maybe he'll be a guest of yours one day. You know, but Gary just basically said he's never done an evaluation on a centenarian that did not have high cholesterol.
21: Wow.
15: So it seems to be a precursor. And even British Medical Journal published that for 92% of people over the age of 60, high cholesterol is a marker of longevity, not a risk factor for early death.
21: Oh, wow. Okay, let's. We're so pressed for time. We only have 12 minutes left. So number 6 on the top 10 testosterone thieves, what is it?
15: It's lack of strength training. And people might think, well, okay, I'll just flex my muscles. No, you need to be doing strong compound movements, things like squats and deadlifts and, you know, sprints and hill climbing and jumps. Now, some people might say, well, you know, I think my joints are wearing out. That's a different conversation altogether. But in a controlled environment, people can still do heavy, strong strength training. I recommend Good Guidance if you have limitations. In fact, trainers are some of my favorite referrals because, you know, qualified certified trainer can move a person to better faster than most doctors I know, because let's face it, most doctors are trying to suppress symptoms. Most strength trainers and fitness trainers are trying to build strength and fitness. Those are two beautiful markers of health and longevity.
21: Yeah, and I remember on your lecture or during it, you mentioned one of the lines I made a note of, a good trainer over a good doctor, because, you know, exercise is medicine just as much as drugs or anything else, and medicine is medicine. So, okay. All right, let's go to the next one, number seven. What is it?
15: Well, it's going to be excess body fat and especially visceral fat. So the fat that's going to be below the abdomen that you can't see, the thing that gives you a bigger waist. We know we call this angry fat. It's incredibly pro-inflammatory, when it three times more inflammatory than other fat in the body. And all fat has the potential to be inflammatory.
21: And it's because
15: the body will try to buffer.
21: Yeah, I was going to say, isn't it because the fat itself is secreting estradiol or an estrogen, a female hormone, right?
15: Well, let's correct that just a little bit.
21: Okay.
15: It actually has an enzyme called aromatase
21: that converts
15: testosterone to estrogen. So it is a source of estrogen in the body and a much higher source than fat in any other location. And it's also resistant fat. It's much harder to lose than any other type of fat. Diet alone doesn't seem to do it. The number one factor for reducing visceral fat is intense physical training. And then there's a few things like green tea that are very, very known to help the process. But for that belly fat, exercise is one of the best things that we can do.
21: Okay. On to number eight.
15: Well, this one's going to be rare in some of the audience, but overtraining. You know, if you're actually saying, okay, let me get on that exercise bandwagon, and you overdo it, exercise, I like to tell people exercise is catabolic, our body breaks down. Recovery is actually what's anabolic.
21: Sure.
15: And you want to balance in a way where you're certainly not breaking down and maybe even gaining. And let's face it, for most men after the age of 30, it's an uphill battle. You know, most people are going to lose 1% or more of their lean mass after 30. But I have plenty of patients. And in fact, I'm even one of those guys. I've done body comps on myself for 35 years. I've maintained the same muscle mass in my 60s that I had in my 30s. And I had
21: really?
15: A pretty good amount, but it's just with extreme diligence to make it happen.
21: Yeah, wow.
15: And by the way, not supplementing with hormones either. I do take, you know, good things like my zinc and my creatine and my multivitamin and my omega-3s that I recommend for everybody.
21: Uh-huh.
15: You had a great commercial for probiotics. That's another thing that everybody needs. But
21: that's right.
15: Being very consistent with these things, you know, that's the path to health.
21: Okay. Now, number nine, I know it's one of my soapbox topics, and we do a show on it every last show of the year around New Year's Eve, because that's when, you know, all the drunk drivers come out of the woodwork, and it's excess alcohol, isn't it?
15: Yeah, and, you know, that number or that statement excess is different for different people. So long studies have shown that people that drink a little, so a little would be one drink a day for a woman, two drinks a day for a man, live longer than people that drink nothing, but people that drink the most die the earliest. It's estimated about 1 in 10 have a predisposition towards alcoholism. Those people shouldn't drink at all. But if a family has a breast cancer history or a prostate cancer history,
21: zero.
15: Instead of one to, well, every 10 days, they can handle, a lady can handle one drink and a man can handle two. But I like your guideline better, because let's face it, it's easy for a lot of people to get carried away.
21: That's right.
15: Breast cancer risk, prostate cancer risk. You know, every 10 days or zero, better, as you would define it.
21: Yeah, and then as you recall, 2 years ago, I believe it was, the World Health Organization said, you know, stated that zero alcohol is the right amount. I mean, you know, it's when the lab or scientists, when they go to induce cancer in lab animals, what do they use? Alcohol. I mean, it's the perfect carcinogen. Anyway, I'll get off my soapbox here. Number 10, rounding out the top 10 testosterone thieves. What is that?
15: Vitamin D deficiency, which, by the way, is a global deficiency.
21: Yes.
15: I think the lab values are far off. You know, the functional medicine range, we like it at least 50, probably 70. And I like to run in the 100 to 120 range. But, you know, every cell of the body has vitamin D receptors. There's over 1 billion people on the planet that are deficient even on very low guideline levels.
12: That's right.
15: A billion people are less than 30. There's probably 3-4 billion that are less than that 50 to 70. So that's a very simple thing to supplement. And keep in mind, you know, after the age of 40, we make less vitamin D. It's actually not a vitamin. It's a hormone. You get outside with bare skin in the middle of the day and get some good sun.
12: Yes.
15: You start the process of making vitamin D, but you need a good liver and you need a good kidneys. But, hey, I measured mine. I went a whole year without taking vitamin D, and I get pretty good sunshine here in Houston, Texas. And my numbers had dropped to 43.
12: Oh,
15: I just
12: okay.
15: wanted to see, okay, you know, now that was in my 50s.
12: Right.
15: But I'm certainly not making enough. And I'll make an argument that I have probably a top 1 or 2% diet, 1 or 2% exercise habit.
12: Yes.
15: And maybe even top 5% of sunshine exposure. Huh. So if a healthy person can't make it, think about the people that are stressed and on a poor diet and not getting exercise or sun.
12: I've read that the average American is 22 as far as the level. My last test... My blood test was 89, which I think is, you know, optimal according to your estimates. Okay, let's move on. We only have 5 or 6 minutes left. You say 40% of men have never had their testosterone tested. Isn't that the first thing to do, that, you know, so before they go to their doctor and ask for a you know, TRT?
15: Well, given that most of the things that guys are complaining about are symptoms of low testosterone, so you think they do that, but that's not adequate. You know, you need not only total testosterone, you need free testosterone, you need something called sex hormone binding globulin,

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0: 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Dr. Bob Rutowski is our guest in this segment. Dr. Bob, I'm remiss in not mentioning your book. 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
6: 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And I'm blessed to have worked with such a diverse population, people that were critically ill, and some are still alive decades later, and world champions that have won additional world championships and even got inducted into the Hall of Fame. 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
6: 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And 281-286-6040.
0: All right. And that's the Natural Medicine Center in Houston, Texas, where you do biological terrain analysis, among other things. I mean, you have functional medicine, you have acupuncture, detox programs, kinesiology, and much more. Okay. So we just have a couple minutes left. You know, I did a news article on coffee and the fact that it's valuable for its polyphenols for cognitive function. It's not the caffeine that stimulates your brain. It's the polyphenols, the influence on your gut microbiome. But you talk about the trouble with coffee, and it's not the caffeine. So what is the downside to coffee in your mind?
6: Oh, it's a filthy product. You know, over 90% have herbicides, insecticides, fungicides, molds, mycotoxins, heavy metals, microplastics, endocrine disruptors, and some have all the above. So, you know, you want to get a certified clean coffee. And then, so that, by the way, is another one of my businesses. I've got a website, bettercoffeeshop.com, where you can get the certified cleanest coffee on the market, and even infused with organic reishi mushrooms. So, yeah, if people are going to drink coffee, drink clean coffee, and why not make it turbocharged coffee?
0: All right, and we want to mention your YouTube channel also. Is that just Googling your name?
6: Well, good luck with that one. I've been heavily censored since 2020, but it's Dr. Dr. Bob_Rutowski. Now, I've got over 800 YouTube videos, and, you know, when 2020 hit, I did daily updates on how we could beat this pandemic without giving into it, and the strategy was to stay healthy, and somehow that got me profoundly censored and even a soft threat on my life. So,
0: Okay. You
6: know, I realized they were serious, and I said, you know what, I guess I did 100 straight days of it, David, and oddly enough, I said to myself, if they don't know by now, they'll never know. But I think there's still some people that are still figuring it out. You know, we can only pray for them. And

0: and hope to lead them to better. That's for sure.
1: All right. And finally, do you do phone consultations?
0: I do. Yep.
1: Okay.
0: You know, in this wonderful world, we can get on a screen. We can order labs. I can order labs in 47 states. If not, we got partners in the three that
1: all
0: I
1: right.
0: can't.
1: Okay.
0: And I can do them all over the world.
1: Okay. Give us that number one more time then for our listeners that didn't get it the first time.
0: 281-286-6040.
1: All right.
0: That's my office.
1: Thank you so much, Dr. Bob. We'll have you on again for sure.
0: Thank you very much, David. Love the show.
1: All right. Loved having you on. All right. There goes Dr. Bob Rutowski. And here we go with another edition. But join us again next week as urologist Dr. William Fredrickson joins us for Prostate Health, Men's Health Part 2, if you will. Until then, I'm David Snow, thanking you for joining us today. And remember, it's not how long you live, it's how you live long. Aloha. Have a healthy week.
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9: With SRN News, I'm Bob Agnew in Washington. President Trump pushing back on inflation concerns, emboldened yesterday by a strong jobs report.
10: We have good everything, good numbers, but the job numbers just came out and they were fantastic.
9: Election results in California raising new questions about that state's latest redistricting efforts. We get more on that from correspondent Willie Nelson reporting from Los Angeles.
11: California Democrats are facing an unexpected challenge in a congressional district redrawn under Governor Gavin Newsom's Proposition 50. With much of the vote counted, an independent candidate is leading the race, while a Republican currently holds second place. The results are raising questions about whether a redistricting effort intended to benefit Democrats may have backfired. Willie Nelson, Los Angeles.
9: Big losses on Wall Street Friday. The Dow was down 695 points. This is SRN News.
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12: 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Or you tried, but it didn't work out like you hoped? 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
13: 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There's lots of freebies, some downloads there that would help you. But today, we're talking about something that has changed more lives, created more wealth, and given more people financial freedom than almost any investment strategy available, starting your own business. So today, I'm going to introduce a friend and long-term client of mine. He's going to talk about starting his own business. But before we get going, you know, Karen, she couldn't join me today. Those of you who have been regular listeners. And she just said, look, you need to ask Mark about, you know, his story about corporate America and, you know, how they had some early layoffs and some things came by a little quicker than he anticipated. But before we do that, don't tune out because we're going to talk a lot about different things. Don't think I'm not an entrepreneur. You know, I don't ever want to start my business. Stay with us. Many of the people listening today have skills, knowledge, hobbies, or life experiences that could generate additional income, whether that's a side business, consulting, online services, coaching, or eventually replacing a full-time job. You know, we've had some situations where people got early retired and they did jobs like went and worked at a, believe it or not, went at a taco shop. Or we had one guy that went and worked at a dog grooming place where you, when you go on vacation, you leave your dog and the kennel, right? And he was making like $12 an hour and he didn't play golf. He didn't fish. And so it kept him busy and it got some extra money coming in. And so whether it's a side business or consulting or whatever that is, who doesn't want a little extra money? You know, the reality is that most millionaires in America either own a business or have owned one at some point in their lives. While investing is important, a business gives you something investing alone often cannot, the ability to directly influence your income. So today we're going to discuss how to identify opportunities, avoid common mistakes, and build a business that can actually make some money. And that's exactly what my friend Mark Jules has done. Mark, before we get into that, I want you to tell us a little bit about what happened to you in corporate America. I remember you telling me you started with, was it MCI?
14: Actually, early telecom was actually my cellular career. And I actually started with a company called Lynn Broadcasting. But it's been in telecom. Then I was with AT&T Wireless for a while. I'm a telecom veteran. And I started in cellular right out of service. And when I was in the service, I did satellite communications. So the technology was a nice mesh. But yeah, I've been in telecom for over 35 years.
13: So corporate America.
14: Correct.
13: With all that. And, you know, I kind of learned that corporate America was not for me early on. I spoke up one too many times in a meeting, and it wasn't taken well. So I started a business like you're doing now early on because I realized that I didn't fit into the corporate mode, so to speak, because I was too outspoken. And I wanted to kind of do my own thing like what you're doing now. But do you remember, Mark, how we met?
14: Oh, yeah, I definitely remember how we met. We moved here from New York, New Jersey into Texas. I came to Texas for a tech school, and I fell in love with Texas. And I was talking to my wife. We were just ready to have kids. And I came to Texas. We moved. We relocated. And every week our family would ask, when you coming back? When you coming back? It ain't happening. And a good friend of mine that I was working with on a huge project mentioned your firm and mentioned what you do. And we talked a lot. We're close friends.
13: Is that Gio?
14: Gio. Gio was the guy that linked me into your firm.
13: Do you remember coming by on a Saturday morning?
14: Yep. I remember you doing free seminars. And Gio talked about the blueprint. And my whole investing career, I've been looking for a blueprint. Look, I'm in telecom. We have engineering. We do things with blueprints and processes and all these things. And in the investing world, you're just kind of freewheeling. And I wanted a simple blueprint that could just map out my future.
13: Yeah. So Karen, she couldn't join us today. She had a call that she had to be on. But Karen, you know, she said to me, she goes, you know, Mark and Darlene have been, you know, one of the top people, you know, going with the blueprint during the reviews and studying where they are and how lives change and all that. Tell us about when corporate America was over and you called us up and you said, hey, do I need to get a new job? Do you remember that?
14: Yes.
13: Okay. So tell me how does the blueprint for the people listening, how does the retirement blueprint, how did that work for you and how did that help you in those times?
14: So having a blueprint is comforting, right? Having a savings plan, you know, being routine, having that savings being put away, you don't worry about your future, right? Being in corporate America, two things you do get, routine check, and you kind of know your lane and you know your business. But when corporate America was done with me and I felt I still had more to give, I was like, well, that wasn't part of my plan. Like I still had 3 years, like that was my plan. I was going to crank out 3 more years and I was let go a little sooner. So the first thing I did was panic because you work for 40 years and all of a sudden you stop, but that's not normal. And then I go, well, I got a blueprint. Let me call my financial team and let's actually evaluate exactly where I am on this day. And having that blueprint and making that call took all the panic out of what I needed to do next because I had a plan. I had a team. It was covered and you guys talked me off the ledge because I was kind of flipping out. You know, that's a lot, you know.
13: You know, the first couple of months we got a lot of calls from you and we, you know, it's one of the things that we love about the retirement blueprint and, you know, and our clients is that it gives us a way that we can comfort people because as Karen and I have said lots of times before that we're not just managing money, we're managing people's emotions, fear, greed, anxiety. So Darlene, when Mark came home and he said, hey, you know, I got some bad news. Were you worried about that?
15: Yes, of course. Yeah. But at the same time, I said, well, we're going to call Kevin and Karen. And
13: yeah.
15: Let's get some conversation started and see where we need to go next.
13: Yeah, I remember early on in our relationships, I remember distinctly coming by the house and you were there and you were involved in it, even though Mark kind of took the lead in those types of things. You were asking questions and you were going, hey, I remember at one point you said, hey, what about me? Mark's got all this long-term care stuff built into his plan. Hey, what about me?
15: Hello, over here. yeah.
13: Small so, things. So we figured out a way to take one of the accounts and do some things with it, do some tax loss harvesting. And we were able to, we put Brian on that job, right? And so we figured out a way that we could take one of your accounts and put some long-term care coverage for you. Right. And so, at the end, if we run out of things to say, Mark, I want to talk about a little bit, not just about self-employed people, which have a big place in my heart because I've been self-employed, for a long time. There's a lot of risk to it. And we're going to talk about a lot of that today. But the other thing is in our practice is that we have a lot of single women, divorcees, widows, and so on. So, when something happens to us, we need to have a plan for our spouse, right? And so at the end in segment four, please try to stay with us. Those of you who are single women, I want to talk about that a little bit. Karen was saying, do you realize how many single women we have in our practice and how, preparing for their retirement is so much different and so much more important because they don't have a spouse anymore to lean on. And it changes things. So Social Security, women last longer than men in most cases. So we got to be ready for that. And the retirement blueprint looks at all those things. It looks at taxes. It looks at Social Security optimization. It looks at the widow's penalty. Karen's talked about that a lot. When it comes to how your taxes change and how things change when one of the Social Securities go away, we got a plan for all of those things. But Mark, you started. When we come back, we're going to get into the Texas truck claw. See, Darlene's got her shirt on, the Texas truck claw. And we're going to show you. We're going to tell you how that all got started. We're going to. Mark's going to tell you a little bit more about his transition and how this all happened. And we were just really enamored with how all this started for Mark and Darlene. It's just a great story. 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
13: Welcome back to the KPC Financial Hour. I'm Kevin Crist. Karen couldn't make it with us today, but we've got Mark Jules and Darlene Jules, who've started a new business called the Texas Truck Claw. And Mark's told me all about that, but I want you, first you tell me about how you got into that. I want you to go into a little bit more about what happened, you know, to you and how this all came about. I mean, I know you started, I don't know, your first little side job. I don't know if you want to talk about that or not, but I thought it was kind of funny.
14: Well, I'll talk. I mean, not embarrassment. I just felt like my brain was set to, I'm not ready to stop working, right? Like I said, I had a few more years in me. And I just, so I was blindsided, okay? When you get let go, it's a blindside. And I get why companies do it. I've done it. I've been on both ends. So it's not a personal thing, but the people do feel it, right? So I had more bandwidth. So what am I going to do? Well, I'm not going to sit around the house. First of all, I'm home, and the first thing I'm going to do is help Darlene with everything. So that's not smart, right? That's dangerous.
13: Hey, Darlene, hey,
14: here's a better way to do this, and here's a better way for that. And then, you know, I like, okay, this ain't going to work. So I started just looking for a job, and I said, you know what? I love cooking. I love food. My parents had a restaurant. I grew up in it. It's not work to me. I can do it all day long without a problem. So I took a job at HEB Cooking, and I was doing chickens, and I loved it. I go in at 5 in the morning, come out at 11, no big deal. I was actually happy, satisfied, and still, like, grinding. Yeah. And then I didn't want to start drawing down on my blueprint, right?
13: Yeah.
14: I mean,
13: I
14: knew you said some stuff was, I knew it, but I still, like, it's a psychological switch. You have to be prepared to retire. You can't have someone do it to you. So when it was done to me, I kept thinking I had to keep grinding. Anyway, I took that job, and unfortunately, the way my brain works and the way I've done networks, and you grow networks, you're constantly monitoring and growing and increasing capacity so the network flows. Now I'm selling chickens, cooking chickens, and the guy that's in there doesn't get it. We ran out of the premium chicken, like the $8 chicken. Like, how do you run out of that? So I'm not very accepting, right? I don't accept that. Like, what's wrong? How can I help? What are we doing wrong? Like, but the guy ordering was just couldn't figure it out. And I was there a month and had it figured out. And then I got frustrated and I had a long conversation with my wife, and she's like, what are you doing? That's HEB. That guy is at the peak of his life. What are you doing? And I said, I don't know. I don't know what I'm, you know what? You're right. Let me do something I want to do. So that ended quickly. I was no longer the chicken man. And then I started focusing on some side hustles that I had, but I didn't pull frontward. You know, I didn't put the effort in. And that got me full time into the Texas Truck Club.
13: So before you go deeper into that and how that all started, I just want to say something about that, because we've done shows before where the emotions that people have when they retire, I mean, all of a sudden there's no more paycheck. In your case, it was earlier than you wanted. But even when people retire and they plan it, and they've planned it with us, and they can see they're not going to run out of money, and we've done all sorts of scenarios in the blueprint. You know, what happens if the spouse dies, and what happens if, you know, the stock market crashes? We can do all of those things. And by the way, those of you who are listening now, if you want us to do any of that for you, just call 855-811-PLAN. We're still doing that complimentary 855-811-PLAN, or go to KPCFinancialSolutions.com. So when Mark told me that he was doing chickens, you got to understand, you don't know Mark like I know Mark. You know, Mark is a serious dude. And when it comes to business, you know, he's taught me some things, and I've been self-employed for a long time. So when HEB runs out of the right chickens, I can see where he would go. He would say, this isn't working for me. And, you know, and I know Darlene too. And I can see when he's home full time, he's trying to tell Darlene how to run the house. I can see, how did that go?
15: Oh, that was a lot of adjusting. that just took a minute to have a few conversations about that.
13: Yeah. Mm-hmm. I remember when my father retired, my mother called me after the first day, and she said, you've got to get your dad some golf clubs or a fishing pole or something. Yeah. You've got to get him out of the house. And I said, well, what happened, Mom? He said, you know, at the end of the first day, we were having dinner, and he looked at me and said, so this is what you've been doing for the last 40 years, you know? And that didn't go over well. But, you know, those are the things that happen with couples and when people retire. And Mark, in your case, you know, when you're done with the chickens, what happened next?
14: So what happened next, it still takes it's an adjustment. It doesn't happen overnight. You plan for your retirement, you have this thing, you have goals, you have security. But like, to stop working is like, you just can't hit the brakes. So you got to ease into it. So I got my confidence with my plan, and the depth of your bench, Kevin, is fantastic, right? Karen on the taxes, Karen on how Medicare works, all the other, you got such a deep bench to answer all the questions about retirement. I was finally getting comfort, and I said, okay, I don't need to worry about that. What I need to worry about is, I don't want to run my wife out of my life. I need to find a hobby or something to put some energy into. So I got a couple grandkids. That's easy. But me and my partner were working on a little pet project of mine. And it was a simple, it's just a simple tool that we were working on. And we were just kind of dabbling, right? Dabbling with it. But now that the window's open, I've got this time. I said, you know what? I'm pushing this thing forward. And our partners in the Texas Truck Law is Rich and Amanda. And they're lifelong friends. They're plus 20-year friends. So these are serious people. They've been in our lives. And like when you do another business or you're going to take a step like that, you got to know the people, your partner.
13: That's good.
14: Like these are intelligent. These folks are just great friends and business-minded or like-minded, right? So I had a garden hoe that I used to use in my pickup truck. And it broke once, and I duct taped it, and I did the usual, you know, zip ties, duct tape. Here we go. No problem. And when I say I had a garden hoe.
13: Wait, what's the garden hoe for?
14: Because, like, when you go to the airport and you hit the brakes in a pickup truck, all your luggage slides forward. And when you're a young man, you can pop up into that bed and hand those off to your youngest son or whatever. But when you get a little older, you're over 50, you got to be kind of thinking about that stuff. So I would use the garden hoe to extend my reach and pull the bags forward. Then I have to jump in and out of my truck.
13: Yeah.
14: Well, I take that broken garden hoe to my pal, and this guy Rich, who's got the, you know, the tools and the garage that any man would be envious of. It has everything: 5 chainsaws, you know what I mean? 3 different hands. So, like, this guy's got everything, and he's my buddy, and he shares everything with me. So I bring my hoe over there. I'm embarrassed to even explain myself here, but look, I've already fixed this once. What do you think? Isn't there something you could do? What would you want to do? He says, let me work on it. A month later, he comes out with this iron hook with a big bolt on a extendable reach pole. And I was like, as soon as I saw it, I was like, oh my God, dude, this is magic. You got something. You fixing this? He goes, well, I was going to tear your man card up because you used the garden hoe. I was like, okay, buddy, you've got this. I'm in love with that. And it was born because, and it's not just a feeble idea. Like, I hear about idea. Oh, you just need good ideas. It's not big. Good. An idea to me is like a balloon full of helium. They're floating all around. You have ideas every day, but you need one with a string on it that fixes a problem. And this fixed a problem. I had a problem reaching my stuff in a truck. I'm not the only 60-year-old guy. There's other guys that have the same problem. And that kicked us into development.
13: That's good. You know, Mark, when we come back from the break, I want you to tell me a little bit more. We're do something a little different than we've ever done before. I want people to know how to get the Texas Truck Law. And we don't have time to get into that right now. But in the next segment, what I thought was really cool is how you marketed it and how that all came about. I want you to talk more about that. But I think the main thing that I want to get across to the people that are listening now is, you know, it's good to have a good idea, and a lot of people have good ideas, but the difference between Mark and a lot of other people is you did something about it, is you took action. You have to take action. So many people have a great idea. I've even had people say, you know, I had the same idea that this person that started this business is now a billionaire. You know, the difference is they didn't do anything about it. So when we come back, Mark and Darlene are going to tell us a little bit more about how to get a Texas Truck Law, how it all started, how they marketed the business. And I want to talk a little bit more about how you might start your own business, or at the very least, you know, be a consultant or do something that creates a little income. And most importantly, man, it keeps you out of your wife's hair, right? So she can do what she does best, and that is take care of the kids and the grandkids and take care of the home, because that's what they do best. 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
13: Welcome back to the KPC Financial Hour. I'm Kevin Crist. I'm here with our guests, Mark and Darlene Jules. Karen couldn't make it. For those of you, the regular listeners, she had an important meeting she had to be at. But we're talking about how a business can be your greatest asset. I know some of you thought, well, you know, I'm not interested in that. But you know, your son or your daughter might be, or your grandkid. So let's start with a simple question. How many people know exactly what kind of raise they're going to get next year? Most people don't. Someone else determines their compensation, but business owners have the opportunity to create value and be rewarded directly for it. So consider this. You save $10,000 more each year. That's great. But what if you could create an additional $10,000, $50,000, or even $100,000 in income through a business? So you've got unlimited income potential. You've got tax advantages. You know, business owners often have legitimate deductions unavailable to traditional employees. Mark, have you found that you get some deductions for your business?
14: Oh, absolutely. Okay. Absolutely.
13: Of course, work with qualified tax professionals, but business ownership can create significant tax planning opportunities. You know, Karen, being a CPA, when it comes down to it and you start rolling in the dough, Mark, you know, I'm sure you'll have some calls to Karen and say, how's this going to affect? You know, the blueprint shows exactly what your taxes are going to be. We throw in there an extra $100,000 a year, you know, on top of your Social Security and whatnot. You know, Karen can tell you what those taxes are going to be. Now, do you do your taxes? I forget. Do you do your taxes yourself?
14: No. When I was in telecom, I just had a firm and I would roll up my stuff. And it was very simple, right? I'd get my 1099, feed it to the tax guy and be done. But now that we got tax truck law, we have to have a CPA for the business. Within that CPA's firm, they do taxes. I got all my stuff together. And then I introduced that CPA and my tax people to your people.
13: Oh, so I didn't know that.
14: Closed loop. Yeah, Karen and Brian. Like, I've got a loop where everybody's looking at the same scorecard, and that's where you make hay. That's where you can make improvements.
13: You know, what I like about Mark and Darlene is that they are proactive. They're not sitting back and waiting for us to tell them something. You know, Mark is thinking about this and discussing it with Darlene and saying, look, you know, we need to get the accountant and Karen involved. You know, my wife's a CPA, but she doesn't do taxes. She doesn't have time. She didn't even have time to be on the radio with us today. So she's running our business. I'm kind of stepped back a little bit. I'm still doing radio. I'm still talking to clients, but Karen's been real busy. She doesn't have time to do the taxes. So Mark had the idea to get the CPA and Karen together, who is a CPA, and say, okay, this is what's happening, and get everybody on board. So look, don't just sit back. You know, the squeaky wheel gets the grease, right, Mark?
14: Right. And I was going to say, Kevin, like, the key to the blueprint, like, you guys have the software, you got the knowledge. Like, Karen is an SME in so many things. You guys are both experts at what you do. But the user, I consider ourselves a user, or the client, it's incumbent upon us to give you the numbers. Accurate budget. Accurate. So here I am. I got a business. I'm going to have business issues. I need to get that in your funnel so that we know what to do.
13: You know, Mark, it's funny you should say that, because we've kind of changed our process a little bit. You know, we'll have these dinner seminars and or people will call off the radio show. And what we used to do is we'd send them out a questionnaire, right, to put in their budget. And you remember that, mm-hmm. right? And put in their and the few times we've changed, I think you've redone yours a few times.
14: Yes. As you go through life, your needs change, your assessment changes. You're not where you were 15 years ago. Yeah. Your risk element as you get older can't be, you know what I mean? Your risk profile continually changes. So it's a continuous optimization of your fund. It doesn't stop. If you're not actively engaged in checking up on it or getting a copy of the blueprint or sharing where you are with you guys, you won't be in sync. You'll be out of step. And that's a problem. Nobody likes that.
13: Well, look, you know, Karen just had a call yesterday with a potential client that came from a seminar, really nice people. And, you know, they were pension rich, so they didn't need a lot of extra income. They didn't need us to figure out where their income was going to come from. But they said, hey, look, we got this advisor and our money is growing. He's a nice guy. And but he's not telling us about, you know, any of this planning stuff that you do. You know, we talk about, you know, the money's going up. And Karen looked at him and said, well, it ought to be. I mean, you know, with the way the market's going, I mean, If your money's not increasing, your assets aren't increasing, something's bad wrong. He said, no, he's okay at that, but he's not talking about these other things. What about, you know, long-term care? What about, you know, Social Security? What about all these other things? What about tax planning and all of that we've talked about a little bit today? But if you would like your retirement blueprint, like Mark and Darlene and so many of our other clients All you got to do is call 855-811-PLAN. That's 855-811-PLAN. Or you can text to 855-811-PLAN. We'd love to meet you. We'd love to visit with you. We can do a Zoom. We can do what Karen calls a confidence and clarity call. That's what we've changed because we've seen so many people, Mark. We give them the homework and they don't want to do it. They disappear because it is a collaborative process, right? We have, that's one of the reasons why we love Darlene and Mark so much and his friend and our friend, Gio that we mentioned earlier, because he's the same way Mark is. You know, he's involved in it. You know, he wants to give us the information that we need to give the best possible plan and the best possible reviews that we can do. Okay, enough of that. Let's get into the Texas truck. You know, you got laid off a little bit earlier, 3 years earlier than you wanted. You tried the chicken deal before you found out that you wanted to change the whole company. And Darlene said, what'd you say, Darlene?
15: Well, that's not going to happen. So why don't you kind of embrace this new lifestyle?
14: Embrace your time that you have.
15: That's right. A couple of grandsons.
13: Yeah, go play with Porter.
15: It's just right? The time. Yes, exactly. It's time to refresh and regroup and look at things.
13: Okay, so Mark, you talked about you were pulling suitcases out of your truck with an old garden hoe that you had to tape up a couple of times. You brought it over to your buddy. What's your buddy's name again?
14: Rich.
13: You took it over to Rich, who's got the greatest tools in his garage and everything. He said, what do I do? Go on, tell me.
14: Well, Rich is an Aggie graduate engineer.
13: Okay.
14: PhD.
13: Okay.
14: I call him the professor.
15: Mm-hmm.
14: Okay? So this guy is no nonsense, and his energy's off the chart. So, like, problem solve, no quit till it's solved.
13: Nice.
14: And this kid, he went into the garage working on his thing. I kind of forgot about it. Bing, boom, bang. Here it is. And as soon as I saw it, I'm telling you, I was like, oh, my God, this is a deal. So you know what we did? We sat around the table, and we all checked our commitment. Do you guys really think this is something to go on? What do you think? Let's get our costs down. How much is this going to cost? Let's take this on. And we formed a partnership.
13: Well, that's kind of where your corporate America background could help you, right, with the processes?
14: Exactly. Exactly. And cost of service, right, cost of goods. You know, vendor management, all the things I've done all my life, quality checks, all that stuff. Rich is the design brain. And then Darlene and Amanda handle the customer and handle all the interface in the web, the website development, social media, IG, you know, Instagram, Facebook. Like, there was a lot of steps. And the two families' commitment in the beginning were, we're going to invest X amount, right? The amount isn't important, but we're going to do it equally, right? Nobody was leading the other. It was absolutely had to be 50-50. And we did a good job tracking that. And then I just went on the hunt. I grabbed the parts. We were doing some 3D printing. I didn't know anything about 3D printing. We just found vendors. We started putting these prototypes together. And Rich is the type of guy that continuous improvement and continual refinement, the way an engineer thinks.
13: Mm.
14: And we had a couple problems in the beginning. Things were cracking. This one, and then he'd go, oh, hold on. And then he had a 3D printer. So we would print our prototypes. And every time he'd come out of the other room with a fix, it was like, he got that Texas truck law, the look of it. The look of it was just, it's eye-dropping. Everybody that sees it goes, that looks really cool. I want one.
15: And then once they put it in their hands, that's when they're like, how do I get this?
13: Okay, so Darlene, who came up with the social media idea and who tracks that with the Instagram? That's the thing that really got me because, you know, I'm a marketing guy, right? And I want to know, how did you... I don't know that I'm smart enough to come up with a campaign like that on my own. How'd you do that?
15: Well, we kind of put our heads together, and Amanda and I have a friend who has the capabilities of creating reels. So we photograph and videotape all the content of the tool. And
14: yeah, I just want to mention that I'm barging in, and I'm sorry. Honey,
15: go, but yeah.
14: My wife of 40 years is doing content. That's all I'm saying.
15: Oh, gosh.
14: That's all I'm saying.
15: The kids get a great laugh.
14: Look,
15: she's, out of that.
14: Hey, what are we doing today? Oh, we're creating content.
15: Oh, gosh.
14: And then we're going to upload it and get our reels out. That is just a mind blower at 65, so we can, okay?
13: That was previously not part of your vernacular.
15: We're talking like algorithm things now, right?
13: Okay.
15: Like, this was not part of our lives before. But I will say one thing to go back a little bit. When the four of us sat down and we said, I think this is really a great idea and people will want this Texas truck law, we made a pact amongst ourselves as a group to say, this, we can do this, but if it starts to affect our friendship, then we back out.
13: That's smart.
15: We, this is more important. Our friendship's more important. But all the way, we all have our separate strengths and we forge through on all of those. We know when to step back and let that other person do that financially thing and that engineering thing and that artistic thing. And we just keep on going with
13: that. Yeah, that's great. So, you know, it's tough sometimes when you're running a business with your spouse. I know because, you know, we're both headstrong people and sometimes mm-hmm. you butt heads a little bit and someone wants to take control. But believe me, that's a tough part of being self-employed, especially with family members mm-hmm. involved and friends involved. So that's a good pact that you made. All right. We're out of time in segment three. This is some good stuff here. You know, how to start your own business. I just love this. So when we come back, we're going to finish up and how you get a Texas truck claw and more from Mark and Darlene. We'll be right back.
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0: During break, you were telling a story about some fail safes that you built into the program.
1: Yeah,
0: right?
1: So we got our mind around the idea, right? The pole got refined. My buddy got it tuned up. Everywhere we go, friends and family, we do a little beta test. Everybody likes the look, right? That's the first thing. The look and the feel, and then it solves a problem, right? So we got some. However, it's our first quarter in, you know, it's August. We got about 500 poles waiting to be sold. The website's got life, but nothing's really happening. So I'm like, okay, what's the B plan here? So the B plan is, and you better have a B plan if you're trying to run a business. Worst case scenario, I'm going to take these poles. I'm retired. I can go to flea markets all across Texas, and I can peddle these things. So there's no downside. I got time, and I got a B plan. Let's go. It's funny, though. We went to some flea markets, and when you actually have to close people and sell your item, they either read your passion, or they were getting it, or the tool helps sell itself because it solves a problem. That's when we knew we got something. And those are all cash deals.
0: So those of you who maybe just tuned in, what we're talking about today is starting your own business. You know, Mark and Darlene went from corporate America to starting their own business. And the Texas Truck Claw, you know, Mark talked about he had an old garden hoe. He was pulling the suitcases out of his truck. And that's where the Texas Truck Claw solved his problem and many other people's problems. Matter of fact, you may not know this, but one of our clients out in West Texas bought the Texas Truck Claw after meeting you at our open house at our new office in Southlake. You remember?
2: Yes.
0: You remember,
2: yes.
0: Ruth? Right?
2: Yes. We Ruth,
0: if you're
2: Ruth.
0: Listening,
2: yes.
0: We're talking about you.
2: Thank you, Ruth.
0: Yeah. So anyway, you know, the thing about it is, you know, starting your own business is not, it's kind of scary.
1: Well, Kevin, to that point, you know, I was thinking about that right before this broadcast. It is scary, but you know what? You got to muster up courage. It's not so much, you know, you can get paralyzed with fear, but like have the courage if you know what you're doing, if you have a plan, if you have strong partners, if you look around the talent at the table and you go, there's nobody I'd rather be in business with than these folks, then suit up, get it done. Let's go.
2: Absolutely.
1: Just get after it. And we had that. That was evident. And then everybody at the markets when they were buying these things, man, you could just see it in their face. Like we were solving a problem for a lot of people. Funny thing, too, is mostly wives were buying these things for their husbands.
0: You found there was a problem that you knew you had, right? You went to your engineer friend.
1: Yep.
0: That's got all the tools. And you said, okay, you've been in business all your life, solving problems, right, in business. And you said, okay, let's start our own thing, solve a problem. And that's how the Texas Truck Claw started, right?
1: Yeah. So the flea market was very warm, right? Good reception, cash, you feel good. What really cinched it though is like, so the web, you can't forecast these algorithms, the way things pick up. There's no, you can't, it's not straight line math. All of a sudden something takes off. All of a sudden it was December and we ran out of stock. We sold out. Right?
0: Is that because of social media or because of the flea market?
1: Look, that was the challenge. I had my feet on the bow with two boats, social media and flea markets. We had to blow off a couple flea market reservations to keep our social media because all of a sudden the site got a heartbeat. Okay. And we were stuck. We had no product, so we had to put out a pre-order. We shut down our site and said, you can pre-order this and you'll get it by January 6th. And you know what? People liked it so much, they pre-ordered, and that blew our mind. But that was another concrete moment where we got some.
2: That was a confidence.
1: If you're willing to wait, that's unbelievable. I don't wait for anything. I'm on to the next site, the next guy. Can I save a dime?
0: Hey, maybe the next move is Shark Tank.
1: Hey, a lot of people say that.
0: Yeah. That'd be nice. Hey, listen, to wrap this thing up, for those of you who've thought about maybe starting something on your own, you got to ask five questions. What skills do I already have? You know, what assets do I have? Ask friends and family. What do I help people with all the time? Second question. Who needs this, right, Mark?
1: Right.
0: Who needs it? And what are people currently paying? You know, you need to know the marketplace. You know, question four is, can I start small, right? You got to start, somewhere. And question five, can this eventually run without me? You know, think about that. Maybe, you know, when you hit 80, maybe you're ready to start bugging Darlene again at home every day, right?
1: Well, that's part of the strategic plan. What do you want to do? Do you want to keep it? Are your kids interested? Or do you want to package it?
0: Yeah. So just in closing here, I can tell you this from a guy that's been self-employed for a long time. and, you know, somebody that plays a lot of golf at country clubs with people.

0: people that have money, a lot of those people are self-employed and they're controlling their own destiny and they've figured out a way to have a lot of free time. In the beginning, you're work, and you've got to figure it all out and all that. And then if you're doing it right, you can scale it to where somebody else can run it, or better yet, you can sell it, right? 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We've got to stop here now. We're out of time. Thanks, Mark and Darlene, for doing this with me. And thank you for listening. God bless you and God bless America.
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9: With SRN News, I'm Bob Agnew in Washington. President Trump gave a speech, met with farmers in Wisconsin, and a preview of what his midterm campaign might look like.
10: We love the farmers. We love everything about your state.
11: The president described the Republican Party as the only option for farmers.
10: As president, I fought for the American farmer like no one has ever fought before. Nobody's, like, I'm up here today. I don't need this. I got elected. I got elected. I'm here because I like the farmer.
11: Trump has scheduled a weekend at his estate in Bedminster, New Jersey, and will then attend Game 3 of the NBA Finals in New York Monday night. I'm Jennifer King.
9: Israeli airstrikes on southern Lebanon have killed 9 people, including 3 Lebanese military members, according to the Lebanese army and state media. The strikes occurred days after a new ceasefire deal was reached. Israel says that Hezbollah has been violating it already. An airstrike on a vehicle killed a brigadier general, a captain, and another soldier. This is SRN News.
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14: 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Mortgage rates are staying stubborn. 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
17: 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I'm Morgan Patrick. 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Stay tuned. We'll tell you more about those appointments as we roll through. But as we always do, Andrew, we start off every single show. How's your week?
14: The week's been great, and I feel like the weather has been matching the market volatility. It's been sunny, and then it rains later on in the day. This is classic Texas weather, where we have a beautiful morning followed by a rain shower, then it gets muggy, and then we get back to where we were again with another rain shower. So everything's been good, you know, just keeping life on the straight and narrow and getting ready to talk about what's happening in this market. I'm excited about our segments today.
17: Well, and it's cutting edge. I mean, this is what people are talking about right now. They're going to talk about it next week. They're going to talk about it next month. It really seems like
18: when you take a look at the market, Andrew, it should be bells, whistles, explosions, celebrations, because the market is doing what the market is doing. But people don't feel that way. It's almost like they're guarded, they're concerned. So if the stocks are near highs, which where we are, why do so many people still feel financially stressed?
14: I mean, we can start with the pain at the pump. I think that's a big one. I was reading that there was an Alaskan village where gas was at $20 a gallon. And this guy was 18 years old, just getting out of high school, was working a wage-based job. He goes, I can't even afford to drive anymore. So I think this just also further perpetuates when these core goods, you know, groceries, gas, things that we interact with on a daily basis that we have to buy, have become so much more expensive. We're seeing this jubilation in the market because we're all seeing our portfolios hopefully rise. I mean, you could throw a dart at a dartboard right now and be pretty right most of the time with picking stocks. But I think the pain is really projected in the fact that our inflation, whether it's being measured at where it is right now, is good or not, is definitely causing pain. So stocks being high, this just also really lends the idea that I just feel like this market is strange. You know, people have tried to link the AI exuberation and inflation of prices in the AI stocks as being a next dot-com bubble. And I actually vehemently disagree with that. I think that not only are we in the first inning of AI stocks, which we can talk about more later, but there is a race right now of spending, which some companies are going to fail, right? They just can't spend this much money to have this much output, but the ones that will rise to the top will be exceptional portfolio additions and will be that way for many years. But also what I'm telling this is not like the dot-com era, is that there was such euphoria in that time. Like you were investing in companies that had virtually, they were losing money to an incredible degree, and they were still seeing their stock price pumped like you'd never believe. And so that's what caused that bust. We've seen a lot of stocks that if they narrowly miss expectations of earnings, they get creamed. I mean, you see 15% losses on major names, CPG companies, energy companies, my gosh, have been in like an absolute roller coaster too. So I think this is what I love for my business, is that, and working with people like you listening, is that we've been excellent this year at our stock selection. Active management has been probably the most in vogue it's been in a long time, because picking the right stocks right now is about, I did say earlier in the segment that it's like throwing darts at a dartboard, but the actual fundamental analysis and picking stocks that are going to beat their earnings have led to huge portfolio gains versus keeping those typical names that you like in the portfolio out of there. So that's why I think there's been stress, not only on the inflation side and the actual spending piece, but picking stocks this year has been challenging.
18: Well, and you said it. I mean, it just seems like there's this, like almost like a false sense of, hey, it's going to be okay. And because there's this false sense that it's going to be okay, that's creating a lot of stress with the everyday people out there that are watching Wall Street, and they're like, how is this happening? Because we are waiting. I mean, we said it on this show many times, Andrew, we're waiting for the correction, and it's just not happening.
14: Everybody keeps talking to me like, hey, when is this going to be corrected? And I really think that this year is going to be a positive year for all the indexes. There's just a lot of strong economic data coming out of companies. And so if you are, even these companies are missing or seeing some reversion back to the mean, but there's a lot of positive economic forces happening there, but are completely overshadowed by a lot of fear, uncertainty, and doubt in the Iranian conflict. There's a new Fed chair who's talking about trying to get rates to 1%. That's crazy. Like, how are you going to get rates to 1% when we're trying to combat inflation? That's just a recipe for runaway inflation. Trust me, I'm buying a house right now. I would love rates to go back to 1%. I just locked my mortgage in the low sevens, and it sucks, you know. But the reality is that if I were having a 1% Fed funds rate, my mortgage payment would be cut in half, maybe even more. So I love that scenario, but that's a recipe for having a systemic decade-long inflation that just yin-yangs back and forth. So I don't think that's a positive thing either.
18: Well, and just the, as you mentioned, just the importance of building that portfolio and working with professionals to make sure that your long-term goals are going to be met as you are headed, you know, down this path of life. I mean, having a plan and having a partner in this, we offer up complimentary appointments, no cost, no obligation, no pressure. Meet with Capital, again, meet with Waterloo Capital. Sit down and have these discussions. 800-557-4933. That's 800-557-4933. It's the Capital Clarity Retirement Review. And see if you're on track. And if you're also kind of having these discussions around the kitchen table, if you're having these discussions with your workmates, and you're concerned about just how successful the stock market is, and is it going to be able to sustain this kind of success, and what is your portfolio doing based on that? Again, we're just hitting some of these questions. It's going to get you thinking. So grab one of our appointments and come on in and have that conversation. You can do it with Andrew, 800-557-4933. So let me ask you this question, Andrew. I mean, taking a look at the big picture, do you think the markets are measuring what is the future while we, the consumer, are looking at the present?
14: I think that's a very common thing. Wall Street loves to price things in. And this is just further evidencing the fact that Wall Street is probably the most disconnected it's been from Main Street in a long time. I mean, the stock market measures the value of companies and future earnings, so people are conversely experiencing mortgage payments, groceries, childcare, insurance, and monthly cash flow being minimized by all these pressures. And this further leads into what I call the coaching element of my profession, in the sense that we are really urging clients, as challenging as it might be, to save more in times like this, to have cash on the sidelines in case there is a correction, number one. And number two, if we're going to experience inflation now, maybe even for the next decade, if things go strangely, you have to be a little bit more disciplined about your spending habits in times like this. And that's a very painful psychological and practical experience to go through, because none of us want to trim our lifestyle. But you're robbing your future self if you're not doing enough on the savings front to make it happen. So here's an example. If a family's 401k, it could be up 15% for somebody in their 50s this year. But if housing, insurance, and food rose more than wages, they still feel squeezed. So if your portfolio is up, but your budget is feeling tighter, does the economy really feel strong to you?
18: It's a huge question. And it's an easy answer. No. I mean, I tell you, there's so many things that we can chew on this particular program. And I think we're going to hit a lot of the concerns of our listeners. And you're out there, and again, you've got your own set of questions dealing with your own portfolio. You want those answers. And right now, the landscape, it isn't comfortable. As well as, I mean, we could look at the market right now while the show's going on, and we're going to be excited by those numbers. But we're also in the back of our mind asking, you know, how long can this be sustainable?
14: Yeah, I think that we have to ask ourselves the question, can both things be true? Strong market and an uncomfortable economy. And that is squarely where we are right now. So if you are sitting there, as Patrick, Morgan Patrick said today, I love to call you Patrick. It's my thing, but Morgan is your name. So Morgan, as Morgan said earlier in the program here, if you're sitting there kind of questioning this inflation versus portfolio growth, it is a very uncomfortable feeling. And we, as individuals, really stress about the growth power of our 401ks, because we've been left with little else from modern employers other than our 401k and Social Security. And so we take tools in our portfolio to not only maximize upside, we also are very, very adamant about reducing downside risk. So if you're worried about market corrections, these are pieces that we add through options overlays, through hedge funds, through alternative investments to decrease market correlation and smooth out returns over time. So those are things that are really hard for the average investor to get exposure to. But also, we want you to understand that we have the tools to actually forecast out and help you act like Wall Street in predicting the future versus just living in the present. So What I'd like to ask you to do is call into the program. We have 10 appointments available on this program. Once they're gone, we don't take anybody else. We're selective about our clientele too. We like to work with people that we enjoy, and we want you to value our advice because this is a very symbiotic relationship. If you are unable to appreciate our advice and implement it in your world, we don't think that we're a good fit for you. And we also are very, very communicative with our clients to understanding their needs and being open to creating custom strategies. And that's what we're going to do with the program. In our Capital Clarity Retirement Review, we create a custom proposal that includes the following things. It includes a fee report to understand what you're paying right now and also what you will be paying with us to communicate our value. It's going to look at the tax efficiencies of the portfolio to break down how do we reduce taxes, therefore increasing our overall principal gains over time. And finally, we're going to talk about your income. How are we going to bridge you from now to when you actually hang up your guns and you stop working to supporting this lifestyle that you've worked hard to earn? So for those next 10 callers, we're opening up the phone lines now. Morgan will give you the number to call in.
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18: 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There's information there on planning. There's background information on Andrew and his team. There's contact information if you've got questions about your current situation when it comes to planning. 10 plus years of experience for Andrew in the financial services industry. And what is he doing? He's helping his clients just get ready, being proactive, having a strategy, having a plan. He is a fiduciary. He excels working with, well, business owners, individuals, couples dedicated to planning for that future. I'm Morgan Patrick. Pleasure to jump on. And we are getting into just some really interesting questions because when you think about the stock market, when you think about what's going on, you would think big picture, people are excited, right? The numbers are the numbers. They keep going up, but there's just this feeling of angst. Is it real? And people want to know. And it's hard to predict what's going to happen. But we've been trying to do that for 15 years, and it keeps going up. So we're going to get into this category, Andrew. And it's along the lines of just the household finance questions for you. So here's the first one. If your 401k is up, which a lot of them are, they should be. If they're not, I would call HR and really have a conversation. If your 401k is up, but groceries and insurance cost more, are you actually ahead in the game?
14: Well, this just in, Morgan, inflation is officially down, which is great news because things are only getting more expensive slowly.
18: So, doesn't add up. It doesn't add up.
14: Look, inflation is definitely a component of this. And as things get more expensive, when inflation is up faster, they still get more expensive over time. So I would say that the 401k question is interesting to me because companies are raising prices everywhere. And in these times of inflation, what really, really is difficult is that they're raising prices because they can, because everyone else is. And those prices don't go back down a lot of times. So I think this just further hammers the importance of saving and making those cuts where you can. I don't like telling people to spend less money because it's hard. But if that's a problem for you, perhaps it's a time to think about getting some sort of side income, some sort of side gig. It's become the playing field is leveled a lot more for those who actually understand how to use AI. I know it can be a bit cumbersome to think about, but the gig economy and things that you can do with AI to make some extra income to are really interesting. So I think that the question is your 401k up and are you ahead if everything costs more? I mean, I guess, but at the same time, this just further instills the concept that you have to be more disciplined in what you're doing. And if you are not up like you should be in your 401k, you need to consider getting guidance, whether that's doing a lot more reading or working with someone like us, because this is the time when these markets are hot like this, you have to capitalize. And this is also further leading to the market timing conversation. When people tell me, oh, I think the market's going to correct in a big way. You know, a broken clock is right twice a day. And if you are sitting there thinking, oh, I just, you know, I want to pull out of the market. I'm so scared. This everything's going to bust. Market timing is your worst nightmare. It is not your friend. Because if you miss sometimes 3 to 5 trading days in the entire year, you can wipe out a quarter to a half of the performance depending on when you re-enter the market. So staying invested, particularly in your 401k, don't try to be active in your 401k, use passive there. If you want to be more judicious with how you manage things on your taxable side, understand that. But also non-correlation, as I mentioned earlier, is a huge piece that if you're not exposed to things that are outside of the market, you know, these public markets, you need to implement that in your portfolio.
18: Tell you, it is an interesting time. It can be also described as kind of a nervous time, maybe even exciting when you start taking a look at what the market is doing. But if you don't have a strategy, if you're just throwing things at the wall and hoping they stick, that's probably where the nervousness comes in. If you have a strategy, if you're working with a professional and you've mapped this out, there's going to be less stress. Can't take it all away. 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So here's a question, and maybe you're hearing this, Andrew. What matters more to families right now? Do you think it's asset growth or do you think it's cash flow?
14: That might be one of the hardest questions you've asked me. I think that obviously asset growth to me would be the number one thing. If you are not trending in a positive direction, you're not combating inflation. If you're somebody who likes to have $100,000 in their checking account because it feels good to you to see that money there, this is something that I combat all the time. You don't need to carry so much cash in your actual operating account. I understand if you want to have an emergency fund that's in a CD, it's at least earning something, but you are eroding your purchasing power by not being invested right now. And we talked last week a bit about how fixed income, so bonds, have become so correlated to equities that the risk premium is just not there anymore too. So on the asset management side, the asset growth side, you have a lot of burden to get those assets whipped into shape to be working most efficiently for you as possible. So that's one thing that I do is I encourage people to distribute and redeploy their cash in different places that you might be sitting on a lot of cash in your checking account, but why? Now cash flow, that's another thing. Cash flow to me is the single most important recipe for mental stability in financial planning. If you are struggling, if you're feeling like somehow you're paycheck to paycheck, and by the way, that scales from low income households all the way to high income households. If you need to evaluate your cash flow and make some tough decisions about readjusting things so you feel the comfort level that exists by not panicking about making it to that next paycheck is huge. And are you saving? I feel like a broken record here, but the idea is that saving, I just don't see it enough because things are expensive. And I know it's a tough ask, but you have to make some sacrifices and just remove the concept that the money that you're putting away is something you can access to. I think that's a huge psychological advantage to saying to yourself, hey, I have a brokerage account. I have a 401k. You can't touch your 401k. If you're touching your 401k, shame on you. It has to be an emergency because that's a very tax inefficient thing to do. But if you have a taxable brokerage account, so money you've saved after taxes, then you should also view that money similar to a 401k, like it's a penalty that you're robbing your future self. So that's how I talk about asset growth and cash flow. It can be uncomfortable, but sometimes changes need to be made.
18: I tell you, and having the conversation, just kind of seeing where you are. A lot of you out there, you've saved really well. You're doing okay in that category, but you're still nervous, kind of like the conversation we're having today. You know, with the market doing what the market's doing, you know, you should be at least a little more comfortable, have that strategy. Again, it's the inflation, it's everything costs more. And I loved what you said earlier, Andrew, where the inflation number reportedly is down. I mean, we see it, but the prices aren't coming down and you have to be able to pay for things. So here's the next one. Has inflation changed what middle class actually feels like?
14: Oh, I think dramatically. I mean, the biggest thing that we're seeing is that the middle class conversation of it disappearing, right? I don't think that there is an ability for many Americans to feel like they can ever get ahead. I look at my own generation, the millennials, and we have been plagued by a very meager wage inflation versus cost of living inflation. They do not compare. So starting salaries for a lot of younger Gen Zers and starting to be some Gen Aers that are coming into the workplace are, they feel like they're about where they were when I entered the workforce 16 years ago. So I think that's pretty interesting to look at. The middle class is disappearing, and this is also causing a lot of disturbance within the actual social order of America. I mean, I forget who the actual individual was, and my mother would be mad at me because she told me about this, but there is, I think it might've been Ray Dalio, but I don't want to be mistaken, but he is tracking what is happening in terms of the sentiment around a potential civil war in America. And it's a 1 to 7 scale. And he believes we're at a 6 out of 7. So this incredible market exuberance in comparison to the great struggles that are happening in the middle class are something that need to be paid attention to. So inflation has to be addressed some way. And I think that my probable solution is, if it doesn't end in a massive conflict, which God forbid that happens, is that Trump's trying to actually bridge the gap in a few ways there. You know, he's brought up this concept of a portable mortgage because a lot of people are sitting on homes with lower interest rates and it's really crushing the housing market. And so if you can port over that mortgage to a new house, it might really create additional inventory, get buyers back in the market. I mean, if I was sitting on a 3% mortgage right now, I'd have a really hard time doubling the cost of my house to buy the exact same value of my home. And typically you're upgrading, so that's a huge expense. So I think that the idea here is that the middle class is under attack and we need to have policy adjustments that make it more affordable for those people. When it comes to your own personal approach to wealth management and the things you consider, you have to use the tools that you have. Patrick mentioned the concept that some of you have done a great job saving. I'd like to help you maximize the efficiency of that portfolio. And we do that through our Capital Clarity Retirement Review. What that consists of is we will take you in and look at how you're investing right now. Where are the inefficiencies? Are there tax inefficiencies? Are there asset growth inefficiencies? Are there risks that you might not be aware of? What are the fees that you're paying, not only to the managers that you have, but also are you with an advisor who is priced fairly? So these are all things we talk about. We create a custom proposal that goes over all these elements, and it is tailored specifically to you and your goals. So for those callers that are remaining, I'm not sure how many we have left yet, but if you can give us a call here on Capital Clarity to learn more about our programs, we'd love to help you.
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5: 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I'm Morgan Patrick, and it's a pleasure to jump on. I want to tell you about a website and treat it as a resource. 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Go check it out. Again, there's contact information there, background information on Andrew and the team. There's planning information. If you've got questions, treat that website as a resource, waterloocap.com. You can go at any time. And during the course of this program, we do open up 10 appointments each week. They are complimentary. Come in and see how you're doing. And if you're just sitting on a portfolio, you don't really know. We've been talking about already today just the craziness that's in front of us. The market is doing what the market's doing, but people are still stressed about it, even though we've had 10, 15 years of success. We've also talked about what's going on with your finances, your 401k. You know, are you invested properly? And that kind of leads us to these sets, the set of questions for you, Andrew, and that's about investing. So is the stock market becoming maybe too dependent on a small number of larger companies?
6: This is a phenomenal question. You were on one today, Morgan. I appreciate that. I think that I just laugh because, you know, the S&P hit another high today, and somewhere a guy checked his 401k and smiled, and then he renewed his homeowner insurance. So he knew that those prices were getting crazy too. But I think that there is a huge concentration risk. I mean, we talked about the past couple of years, the story has been on the Magnificent Seven, the Facebook, Amazon, Netflix, Google, to name a few. And if you didn't hold those names, those seven names in your portfolio, then you experience about a third of the potential index return for the S&P. So this goes back to single stock selection being so incredibly important in the portfolio. And this is something that we do very well. We have a huge emphasis on what's called alpha. So alpha is return above the benchmark. And our goal with our both our Intelligent Wealth Solutions, which is our homegrown portfolio managed here at Waterloo, and some of the other managers that we employ for our clients, is that alpha is the emphasis. We have to outperform in many areas because everything's getting more expensive for you. And this growth that's happening in these big names, we saw this in March. Like if you look at the NASDAQ was down like 12% in March. That was a huge, huge correction in a short period of time. And that's because there were some woes about AI companies. All the big tech companies got hit, and there's a lot of people who have over-concentration to those stocks. So finding the proper growth companies is a really, really tough thing to do right now. When you go look at a stock, you're like, oh, dang, like Micron, for example. I mean, it touched at $900, and you're thinking, oh, man, like how much more can this go? I personally am pretty bullish on that stock. I think it has a lot more runway. But regardless of that, I think that we're looking at all these constructs as being that portfolio selection, individual stock selection has become very challenging because there's a lot of inherent baked-in risk of the overvaluation of these forward EPSs.
5: I tell you, it's something to consider. There are a lot of you out there that are chasing it. And you're sitting on a portfolio and you don't have a strategy yet. How comfortable would you feel if you had a plan? If you had a conversation about the pathway you're going to head towards as far as your planning? You know, just kind of sitting on the portfolio, you haven't even started yet. And the opportunity to get on the calendar with Waterloo Capital, meet with Andrew and his team, it comes at no cost. It comes at no obligation. And the no obligation is big, because let me just explain what that means. You can come in and you can meet with Andrew. And if you don't want to roll forward, you don't have to. And vice versa, you know, they can do the same thing. This is to see if it's a good fit. Not everybody's a good fit for Waterloo Capital. You might be in that category. Why not grab an appointment and see? 800-557-4933. If you're sitting on a portfolio and you have no idea, other than the fact that the market's doing what the market's doing and your numbers look good, that is not a strategy. 800-557-4933. Grab an appointment. So let's get to this next question. So the investors that are out there, and they're listening to us, Andrew, are they buying earnings growth or are they buying hope?
6: Have you heard of the subreddit called Wall Street Bets, Morgan?
5: Yes, I have.
6: Okay, so a few years ago, GameStop was a company that was fledging, and there was a huge short interest on the stock, and a bunch of Redditors got together, and they started squeezing the shorts, and the stock ran forever. This is a perfect example of buying hope over buying growth, right? And this continues to happen today. There are plenty of stocks that are being squeezed. There's still a lot of cash on the sidelines. Like, it is truly a mystifying environment for the market. And there is a lot of, I wouldn't say that investors are buying hope all the time, but there's certainly a lot of, like, and I don't want to sound insensitive here, but there's kind of a lot of dumb money out there, which is, it's good in a market where things are going up and shorts can get squeezed. And it's just kind of comical to me as a professional portfolio manager. But on the other hand here, the smart money is starting to, I'd say, pause a little bit on some of these names. I mean, there's a certain point where you can't justify the forward earnings and EPS of a stock. It just becomes a point where you're like, I don't care if it goes up another 15%. You're like holding a stick of dynamite that has a fuse that's lit that you can't see. There's just going to be certain corrections that happen in individual names, probably more than ever. I mean, we talked about earlier the concept that when these companies are missing earnings by a small amount, they're getting hammered. Well, that's what I'm talking about that invisible fuse on the dynamite. So I think that if you're buying the hype, it can last. There's no end in sight for when it can last. You have no idea if it's going to stop tomorrow, if it's going to stop a few weeks from now. If you're looking for some entertainment value, hop onto Wall Street Bets on Reddit. It is just comical to see how some of these people are gambling with the market. And when you have gamblers, you know, Warren Buffett always said that be fearful when others are greedy and be greedy when others are fearful. So I think the greed index right now is certainly inching back up there. So this is a time where having non-correlation, alternative investments, having proper hedging in the portfolio, I would say, are a requisite for a smart investor.
5: Well, and if we go back to the dot-coms, that fear of missing out back in the day, it almost has a little bit of a feeling like that. People are watching the markets. They want to stay in it. They're not thinking as much strategy. They're just thinking volume. We asked earlier in the program, Andrew, are markets measuring the future while the consumer is living in the present? And that leads us to this next question. Are markets pricing in a future that hasn't even happened yet?
6: I'd say for the most part, yes. There is, let's look at the context of the Iran war, right? With the whole energy sector. Whenever there's a stall in negotiations or there is an attack in that area, which might destabilize the thought of a ceasefire, energy rallies. And then over the weekend, Trump announced that there was going to be a resolution to this conflict. And what happened? Energy prices, crude tanked. West Texas Intermediate tanked. Energy stocks tanked. So the market is responding to a very short media news cycle right now of what's happening geopolitically, which is a very interesting observation. I'd say it's a little bit more pointed than it typically is. But on the Fed side of things, what's happening with interest rates, the Wall Street's always pricing these things in. They're very quick to say, hey, we think there's going to be 3 more rate cuts this year, but now we think there's going to be none. So I think that that's looking at the Fed as hawkish or dovish and seeing how fast Wall Street responds to that, they're absolutely pricing in things into the future. And that does lead to the concept, though, that there is certainly tactical opportunities in sectors where you see, you know, big losses. So I'm back to this energy thing. I'm pretty bullish on energy stocks in a lot of ways. And I think like Bloom Energy is a perfect one. These things there's going to be a huge strategic viewpoint of needing power for artificial intelligence, and finding those companies that are going to be supplying that power is huge. So there's a lot of opportunity out there right now. And yes, Wall Street's great at pricing things in, but they also miss plenty of things. And there's a lot of, when Main Street rears in with all of their huge buying power, it does give you opportunity to have a nice lift in the portfolio.
5: Well, and the importance of obviously the strategy and the plan, but also working with professionals that do this on a daily basis. Look, you're busy with your own life, right? You built your portfolio, but it's just kind of sitting there for you. And the market's doing what the market's doing. But what if you had a little bit more of a strategy? What if you were working with professionals that are grinding on this? This is what they do. I mean, this is an opportunity to have that conversation. Talk about your options. Is your portfolio working at its very best for you? You don't know if you're just sitting on it, right? You're saving well, you're putting your monies away, but working with a professional, someone, a team that does this, this is what they do every single day. That's the confidence we talk about. So, Andrew, we've got 10 spots. We open them up each week. They're no cost. There's no obligation to become a client, but this can be a fact-finding mission for our listeners. They can come in, see if it's a good fit.
6: Yeah, I would also add on to that too, Morgan. There's people, maybe you're sitting on your portfolio, but also maybe you've been doing a really good job of managing and picking names during this period of time. One thing I do with people who have been very successful in that, they come to me and say, hey, look at me, I'm doing great. First of all, I'm really proud of you. That's great. I'm happy that you've made a lot of money and you've maybe outperforming the market. But looking at it from a risk-based lens too is something that we do really well that I think is hard for the average investor to be able to see. So that goes into what we do with a custom portfolio in process, which is called our Capital Clarity Retirement Review. So what we do is we go in and we actually look at the portfolio. We break it down. We look at your historical performance. We'll back test it 10 years. And then we'll also forecast it over the next 10 years. So you get a very comprehensive data set of what's happening in your portfolio. We're then going to expose some of the tax inefficiencies that might be occurring. We're also going to dive into your fees. So these are only a sample of things. I want to be able to touch on your estate planning. How good's your CPA? What's the tax situation looking like? Because we work so well with all these other advisors in your life and actually champion a strategy that can be applied across the entire picture versus piecemealing things together and trying to put it together yourself. So this is why advisors are great. This is why it works. Give us a call today. The phone lines are open and we're ready to take your calls.
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5: 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Background information on Andrew and his team. And again, there's planning information. It is a resource. And Andrew's got 10 plus years experience in the financial services industry. He is a fiduciary. He's helping his clients get ready for their future by planning, having a strategy, excelling, working with business owners, as well as individuals and those couples dedicated to planning for what is going to be their future. I'm Morgan Patrick. It is a pleasure to jump on with Andrew each week. And what we do is we not only talk the talk, we walk the walk. And what I mean by that is we open up 10 appointments each week. There are no costs. There's no obligation. It's like a test drive of Waterloo Capital. 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And if you are sitting on a portfolio, you're an ideal candidate. 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Again, when they're gone, they're gone. We'll reload next week. 800-557-4933. Grab one right now. 800-557-4933. So we've been getting into some questions. We talked a lot about the stock market and just the state that we're in. And we've talked about your 401k. We've talked about investments and, again, the feeling around the market. So now we're going to get to some interesting questions. And these are more behavioral. These are more psychological. So here's a question for you, Andrew. Why do people judge the economy differently depending on whether they own assets or not?
6: Yeah, this is the constant question of, like, if you have any skin in the game, right? I don't think that people who have any assets right now are very fearful because they're fighting for their lives. You know, they are probably living paycheck to paycheck and are struggling to make ends meet. And this just goes into the further perpetual divide that we have between the class systems that exist. While not very obvious, they certainly exist in America. And the baby boomer generation is set to transfer $37 trillion worth of wealth to millennials and their beneficiaries. And so this great asset transfer is going to happen eventually. And if you are somebody who is younger and struggling to make things meet for your family, you're probably doing okay, but still it doesn't feel like you're on top of anything. I mean, the average age of majority, which is the definition of this for financial majority, is the ability to purchase a home and actually support your family of four for millennials is somewhere on the age of 34. And for context, baby boomers had that at 21. So this is a conversation not at the haves and the have-nots. I think it's more of that what will happen when this asset transfer occurs. I think you have people who are, if you don't have assets right now, start learning about what it's like if you expect to have assets when your parents pass away. If you're not having those conversations with your parents about assets, this is such an interesting psychological example in America that I feel like there's a lot of people that don't talk to their kids about what they're going to inherit. And there's this taboo topic of like, oh, I don't want them to know what I have.

0: Just in defense of a lot of people out there, it's a very sensitive topic. You mentioned a lot of people don't like to talk about money. But if you bring in a third party and you have these conversations as a group, I mean, it kind of frees up the tension in the room, because these are things that need to happen. Because if you wait, you know, things can get pretty messy.
1: Well, this is why I love you, Morgan. I mean, this is a very good point. We can act as a mediator, a behavioral finance coach. We can be that person that can sit everybody down in a room and say, hey, you know, your parents are getting older and we got to think about things like long-term care. We got to think about the qualitative aspects of passing away too. If you were, who are the financial power of attorneys? Who are the medical power of attorneys? If I were something to happen to me, who should I notify? What is the structure of the estate? Is there a trust? Is there a living will? Is there not enough? Are you happy with the gifting strategies that are in place right now? Do there need to be amendments for all the things that have happened, like the Trump accounts that are coming out, things like that? So I think that there's so many things that I can't say on the radio that are client specific that we could have these conversations with you and your family to make your situation more fluid, more easy. Because the last thing that you want to do is, when your family is mourning your loss, is have them pick up the pieces and try to figure out how to deal with your net worth and the things that need to be solved to satisfy your estate. That is one of the greatest gifts that you can give.
0: Yeah, just being proactive. Mm-hmm. And it starts with a phone call. 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That's 800-557-4933. And remember, no costs. And there's no obligation to become a client. Just see if you're on track with your planning, if your parents need some help, the opportunity to get some is right now. 800-557-4933. So I'm going to shift gears. I'm going to go down to this. Why do people, and this is a more work question, you're out there, you're putting in the time, you're working. Why do people with good jobs, Andrew, still say they feel like they're behind?
1: Wow. You've kind of stumped me a little bit here. I don't know if it's a concept of, I guess this kind of goes to like negotiating of work packages. It is also backdropped with the concept that there is a pretty challenging employment situation going on in this country. It is very challenging for some Americans to seek employment in proper accreditation for what their experience is and commensurate pay. I would just remind you, if you're in the instance of negotiating a new job, that the negotiating in the front end is probably the most important thing you're going to do in that job, because whatever you set that base for, that base pay, that is going to be your largest pay increase that you ever get probably at that job in most cases. So be happy where you start, because the nominal increase in shifts, big public companies, even private companies, are incentivized to keep your wage inflation as low as possible to improve the bottom line. Employment costs are one of the greatest expenditures that happen for a company. So you need to be very firm about finding the right job that pays you optimally, because that's a huge thing. And then also, I'm seeing this too, there was a huge layoff of Oracle people recently, 30,000 jobs. And then there was a previous layoff of 10,000 6 months prior to that. So actually, I had one client that was impacted by that, a very sweet lady. And we did some, she was all worried about the income, but we looked at her assets, great job saving, had a little inheritance. And I said, hey, you don't have to go back to work if you don't want to, but I suggest that you try to do something, because that goes into behavioral finance in the sense that if you just go from working and being very involved in a job to doing nothing, if you don't have a lot of hobbies, a lot of interests, that can be very taxing on the brain. But I digress here. Getting back to the topic at hand, I think that, you know, a lot of boomers who are being laid off in their late 60s, our early 60s are having a hard

0: time finding employment again. So this also leads to the concept that we're in a changing environment with artificial intelligence, and people are worried about job losses happening. But I wouldn't be as concerned about that, because I think it's happening slower than you think. But you got to expect that you might not make it all the way to working until 65. An employer might be like Oracle and let 30,000 people go that are, and a lot of those people, I believe, I don't know this for a fact, but I'm assuming a lot of people were probably older, higher paying people. So having the concept of knowing by working with someone like us, what, how easily you could retire at age 60, age 55, are all things that you want to think about. I mean, this is a huge problem. We're in a very rapidly changing employment environment. And that just leads to the basics, that you have to have your savings and your portfolio in the right position. So what we're going to do is, for the final time today, lines are going to be open here in a second. We'd like you to call in and experience what we call our Capital Clarity Retirement Review. This is an opportunity for you to get a custom proposal so we can showcase all the ways that we help our clients improve their overall living situations with their money, and especially their retirement. So call us now. Morgan will tell you how to do it.
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5: With SRN News, I'm Bob Agnew in Washington. The U.S. has intercepted Iranian missiles and drones fired at Gulf allies Bahrain and Kuwait.
6: Air raid sirens in Bahrain as Iranian missiles and drones head for Gulf neighbors, including Kuwait. Bahrain's government says those missiles were intercepted and called on Iran to immediately cease attacks on its Gulf neighbors. The statement came hours after the U.S. military said it shot down Iranian ballistic missiles and drones launched toward the Strait of Hormuz and Gulf Arab allies on Friday, and struck some of the Islamic Republic's coastal surveillance radar sites in response. I'm Julie Walker.
5: Six more states held their primary elections this week. The top Republican in Congress, House Speaker Mike Johnson, says he's concerned about many of the results, saying that Democrats appear intent on electing radical leftists. This is SRN News.
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15: 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You can also find us online at retirewithmatt.com or retirewithtyler.com. That will take you to our website, guardianfinancialmanagement.com, where you can find this show recorded and any past shows recorded there. You can also find multiple resources, more information about us, and you can reach out through the website to ask us questions or set up an appointment. So Matt, how are you doing today? How's the Howard family?
16: Doing well, Tyler. Thanks for that introduction. And we appreciate all of you who are tuned in and listening, and hope you're having a great Saturday as we roll through June. So I figure the stores will be putting out the Christmas stuff any day now as we are now entered into summer. Got to get ready for the early rush. But all joking aside, we do hope you are having a great Saturday wherever you are, whatever it is you're doing. As Tyler mentioned, we are Guardian Financial Management, a full service independent advisory firm in Flower Mound, right on the north side of the Metroplex. And the name of this show is Plain Talk, No Worries Financial Hour, where we do try to address a lot of the complicated topics out there in the world of finance that impact your retirement, your finances, whether they be on Wall Street or in Washington, D.C. or Austin or in your local city council. All of those can affect your pocketbook and your retirement. They every time you think that government can't come up with a crazier or wilder law or regulation, they never cease to amaze. I saw recently that our old friend, and I do mean old, Bernie Sanders, had mentioned that AI is a public resource. So there is nothing that some of the politicians won't try to take credit for, put their hands on, make government run or control, and for all intents and purposes, mess up.
15: Yeah, that's the most communist statement.
16: And ruin things.
15: Let's just take this from you and give it to everyone for free.
16: So we get a kick out of that. But we do follow current events, obviously, and talk about them on the show because they do impact you. We specialize in building full retirement plans customized to you, not a cookie cutter plan that you might get from a insurance only or a Wall Street firm or a bank. We personalize those. We believe in that personalized relationship as well. We feel like family with our clients. You're not just a number in the system. We do wealth management, general wealth management. We do a lot of things that are different from your typical Wall Street firm. We get questions all the time. Well, I've never seen this or I've never seen that. And we love those. We love those questions because we know we're offering unique things. We'd love to hear from you about those. If you just need some wealth management, or if you're a small business owner and you need a key man insurance, you have someone that you can't afford to lose that would severely or negatively impact your business if you lost them as an employee, let us help you out with that. We'd love to show you how we could organize something for you, or a succession plan. What happens if your business partner passes away, or you pass away? You want to be in business with their spouse or their children? Maybe, maybe not. And so that's something that you should definitely take a look at as well. Life insurance needs. There are significant needs out there that are unmet. You should definitely address those. You want to address those. Don't be one of the statistics, one of the sad stories that we hear about, that we read about. Get those things looked at. But again, we do specialize in written retirement income plans, how much spendable income you will have in retirement. And we talk about sleep easy retirement. And there's a way to do that. We walk through that. We present that to you in a plain talk way. We try to boil it down and give you the plain English version of what we're doing. And because these things are complicated, there is a lot that goes into the different financial products, the insurance products. If you're in a fixed indexed annuity, which we are fans of, if you're in a variable annuity, which we're not fans of, you can move those, and you can kind of take a look at maybe moving those over, or an old life insurance policy, an old annuity. You can also move those as well. There's a lot of things you can do, but you have to pick up the phone. You have to take the initiative and make that first step to get your finances in order, to get your life in order. There are so many things you should take care of and have a plan for that will guide your life.
15: Yeah, Matt, and just to throw an example out that we were talking about right before we started recording the show, is that if you we're not just talking about investments and income and retirement. That's all part of the plan, but there's taxes are a big thing, but also legacy planning, how end of life planning will go. And one just important thing that we were talking about was if you are someone who has a family history of dementia, for example, but if you don't have a power of attorney picked out before you are incapable of making decisions, then it's a lot of court. There's a big court process for your kids to kind of wrestle power back from you. And that's just power back from you in a way that just is since you forget and you're going to make decisions that you forget. So there's things like setting up powers of attorney for health or for medical power of attorney, for financial power of attorney. That's just one little thing in the long process of this giant checklist of things to kind of take care of as you get older. So this is all stuff that we're not lawyers. We don't set up the power of attorney, but these are things that we like, hey, have you done this? Have you done this? We have checklists along with the financial side of things as well. So
16: yeah, and that's absolutely right, Tyler. And we will work. We have great resources in the estate planning field, trust and wills, and what we would recommend, and we can recommend you to estate attorneys that we will work with in conjunction with to build out your retirement and your plan. And those things can make a world of difference in what happens when you're not here. How easy are things? If you have real estate, if you have non-qualified accounts, if you get those products all funneled into a trust, or you have a will, and as Tyler mentioned, you have a medical power of attorney, a regular general power of attorney, and a guardianship. All of these things, if you take care of, they they can create a much easier scenario for your loved ones that will be, you know, possibly taking care of you in those scenarios. And that is something that we urge you to do. And it's some of the things that we look at and advise on. We're kind of a, in a way, a life coach. We're going to talk about everything. We're going to get into your business. And your advisor should, because there's only one way that we can really do our job and create the best plan for you is to know everything about you and your life, your spending habits, what you have, what you plan, what you want to do. That's how that plan becomes customized to you and to your family. We deal with families, adult children. We want to get to know them as well. Your advisor should know your adult children, have a relationship so that when something does happen, because it is going to happen, that's a inevitability. We talk about this a lot on the show. I think we got two times in the history of the earth where we've had folks move on without actually passing away. So other than that, it's a pretty fairly certain event. So it's going to happen. Prepare for it. Men were most likely to go first. Those are the statistics. They bear that out. So you want to take care of your wife. Have something set up, have a plan in place. We talk about all this at the time. So we talk a lot about your finances, but these are just kind of some housekeeping things that we wanted to kind of address right here at the front of the show that we will try to hold accountable and ask questions and get things set up for you or point you in the right direction and work in conjunction with some folks that can really help you. We talked about we're going to have one of possibly at some point we hope to have one of our estate planning attorneys on and do a show with. And we think that'd be very informative because there's a lot of questions regarding that. But, we'd love to hear from you. If you have questions on these topics, want to get your finances in order, want a retirement plan, that creates that sleep easy retirement, that has some guarantees built in, some principal protection, some items that cannot lose principal, that we believe that's key. And then we talk about growing your money with guardrails. That's kind of our stock market philosophy. And it's kind of our overall philosophy. We want to grow it. We don't want to just sit on our hands. We want to grow your money, but there's some guardrails that we need to put in place, especially if you're near retirement or in retirement. We'd love to hear from you. If you have questions about anything we've talked about already or on the show today, or just general questions about the financial world and your situation, we'd love to hear from you. Again, we're Guardian Financial Management. 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You can also look us up at retirewithmatt.com or retirewithtyler.com, which will take you to our website where you can catch this show, old shows, read about us, reach out to us, ask questions that if you want to hear us address on the show. There's a lot of information, blogs and things on there as well. And we would just love to connect and see if we can help you in any way. So just remember 1-800-25-RETIRE, 1-800-25-RETIRE.
15: Yes, Matt. So we wanted to talk today about some questions that have been coming up recently and how to basically organize your investments within your different retirement accounts for tax purposes. So we wanted to do a little section on taxes, and we've been noticing some, I'll say like some issues and mistakes from other financial advisors when people bring us their accounts on how they've mismatched their account. They basically created a pretty unfortunate tax situation because they just put an investment into the wrong account instead of doing it, in our opinion, a much better way. So we thought we would talk a little bit about just how to simply and as plain English as possible, how to organize your investments for a little bit better tax efficiency. And anyway, I would just start off talking about some of the basics here. So first of all, when it comes to accounts, you're going to have what's called retirement accounts. These are your tax deferred, so your 401k, your IRAs, 457s, anything that's through an employer, all of that. Those are all retirement accounts. And you've basically done with retirement accounts, like a 401k or IRA, is deferred taxes into the future. And every dollar in that account hasn't been taxed yet. And so when you pull out money from it, you will pay income tax on it. The other version of a retirement account that's the opposite is called a Roth. And there's Roth 401ks, Roth IRAs. These you pay tax upfront, and then you never have to pay taxes from it ever again. So you got your pre-tax and post-tax accounts in retirement. Then there's also something called a non-qualified account, which is basically just an independent investment or brokerage account. There's no special tax rules in it. Everything in that account is taxed based on how it grows. And so usually what people will have is they'll have, between a couple, they'll each have an IRA, they'll each have a Roth, so tax deferred, they've already paid taxes on it, and then what's called a non-qualified account between the two of them. This is a joint one, and that's essentially those five accounts are what we set up for most people.
16: Yeah, if you hear the word non-qualified, you can just think of your checking or your savings account. That's the type of account. It's just in a brokerage setting in some cases where you're investing it. And so anything that you earn would be taxed as capital gain. But there's nothing special about the word non-qualified. It just means the money in it you've already paid taxes on, except for any growth that occurs.
15: Right. Yeah, that's exactly right. And so with the retirement accounts, it's pretty straightforward. You know, no matter how it grows, it's mostly about when you pull money out of it is how it's taxed. So if you haven't paid taxes, you're paying taxes. If you have, you're not. It's pretty straightforward. The non-qualified account, this is where we start seeing the mistakes. So in a non-qualified account, so just like your checking, savings, et cetera, within that account, if you make, for example, interest on an investment like a CD, a bond, or any other interest-paying investment, for the most part, it's the same with dividends. I won't get into some of the exceptions, but dividends are pretty much the same in there. And what that means is that any dividends or interest that comes through that, it will be taxed as ordinary income, meaning if you have your income from your job, this just gets kind of added on top of that, and you pay your federal income tax based on that total number there.
16: Yeah, let's just say, for example, you made $100,000 in income from your job, and your wife made $100,000, so you got $200,000 total, and then you also had an additional $20,000 in dividends and interest. You will report $240,000 or $220,000.
15: Yes.
16: Sorry.
15: Yeah.
16: $220,000.
15: Yep. So $220,000 in income. And so that's, you know, those are the tax that just gets applied to your tax brackets. You know, the 10, the 12, the 22, the 24, 32, 35, 37, for example. So standard federal income tax. Now, if you have what's called, if you have an asset that doesn't pay interest or dividends, just like a normal stock, or even properties work the same way. Your home works this way. So if you have an investment that is sitting there and you hold it for over a year, you will get something called long-term capital gains tax rate. And so this is a different tax rate that is almost always lower than the tax rate you would pay on interest, dividends, and your income. And so we say all this, and we preface all this because what we've seen are, well, I'll just say this. What we like to do within the accounts is that we want to have those interest and dividend paying investments inside the retirement accounts where they can put off those interest and dividends and it doesn't affect your taxes for that year. And we want all the long-term capital gains investments like properties, like stocks, to be in the non-qualified account so you can get the better capital gains tax rate that is usually for most people going to be 0 or 15% instead of 15 to 20% for others. So that's a simple way that we like to do it. The problem is we keep seeing over and over again mishandling of these accounts by putting in just investments into non-qualified accounts that really should be in the IRAs and investments in the IRAs that are in the non-qualified accounts. It just doesn't make any sense to us. And so we thought we'd just kind of walk through a few of the examples or problems we've seen.
16: Yeah, and we want to be clear here. If all you have is non-qualified money, then you know, that's what you have. And so your investments, if you have income producers, interest and dividends, you're going to get some of that. But what we're talking about here is folks that have a non-qualified account, you know, bundle of money, and then also maybe rolled over a 401k and now they have an IRA. You have some flexibility to do some things. There's some strategy that you can use to employ to reduce your taxes and take advantage of that. And that's what we're kind of getting into, because what we see from time to time, and unfortunately more often than we really should, is these accounts are mishandled. They're placed in the wrong type of investments, and you're creating a tax burden that you don't really have to for a client.
15: Right, exactly. Or you're paying 5 to 10% more in taxes because they put something that should have been, that could have been long-term capital gains in your IRA and something that was interest paying and you're non-qualified, And if this is all like at all confusing, this is why we recommend talking to an advisor. Going through these tax notes is really difficult to do verbally, but it's just been such a problem we've seen recently. So yeah, please give us a call at 972-996-7858 or 1-800-25-RETIRE. That's 1-800-25-RETIRE. You can set up a meeting with Matt or I, and we can talk about why we put certain investments into others, or at least take a look at where you're at and make some suggestions as well. Another thing that we have seen recently too is people putting annuity money, like basically taking non-qualified money and putting it into an annuity, whether that's a variable annuity or fixed index annuity. And generally, we like to see these in an IRA because, well, first off, in an IRA, you got to take money out of it in little pieces, because every time you take it out, you're getting taxed on it. So you don't want to take out IRA money in big chunks. You want to take it out in little chunks throughout your entire retirement. So an annuity is perfect, especially an income one, where you're getting a monthly payment from it. It's set in stone. It's safe. That is great. The issue is if you have the annuity in the non-qualified account, so not the IRA, and you have all of your other money in your IRA, if you need a big chunk of money, you're paying massive taxes on it that year, and then you're paying every single time that annuity pays out, because annuities are taxed at ordinary income in a non-qualified account. So it's just, we've seen this quite a bit, but there's one other huge issue, and that is non-qualified money is usually people's, I'll say, like emergency fund to a degree. Like you can pull from it whenever you want to. In an IRA, you have to wait till 59 and a half in order to access it. Same with your 401k. And so if you're on the younger side and you've moved, like you say, you sold a house or something, you got 100 grand and you move that into a variable annuity, all the growth on that, if you were to take out any of that growth before the age of 59 and a half, you're paying a 10% penalty. And it's not even, you don't get any of the benefits of using a non or a qualified account like an IRA. And so what you've just done is locked it up, and then you've deferred the taxes on. If you ever move it out of that account, you're paying taxes on the entire growth all at once. So you're stuck there and you can't touch it until you're 59 and a half. And it's just it's not long-term capital gains, it's ordinary income. There's just so many issues. And we've seen this a few times recently.
16: Yeah. I think that last point you made is key there. It's not long-term. It's not a long-term capital gain. And you've, in a sense, you've just, like you mentioned, Tyler, you've locked up non-qualified money under similar rules to qualified money, but you don't get any of the advantages. You still, you get the 10% penalty on any growth, but you don't get any of the tax deferment. So this is why we're stressing this, because unfortunately we've seen this recently. We've seen a few cases where folks have come to us and we're like, why is this like this? Why would this be put here? And it's a lot of time it's just, unfortunately, advisors don't know where the proper way to put in funds in the different buckets or to properly allocate, because they're just looking at, okay, you've got $1 million. I'm going to put 500 here because this is what's accessible to me right now, instead of, well, let's develop a plan and work this over a long-term period, because I'm planning on working with you for the rest of your life. And we're going to use the resources we have and the tax law and the qualified, the IRA accounts, to our advantage for you to have the most successful retirement possible.
15: Right. Or they're not thinking of the tax consequences if you want to change the investment. Because if you have this, if you have all your money in a variable annuity, it's invested in the market, whatever, and it grows for 20 years, and you're like, hey, I want to move this just to a stock market account, which is a brokerage, you will pay all of that growth in that year that you change it over the last 20. And there's no way without doing it in little pieces over a really long period of time to kind of defer that. So ultimately what we don't want you to do is take your non-qualified account and turn it into an IRA, because you didn't get any of the benefit of putting it into the IRA, but you've now converted it into one essentially. So there's just all these little things, but we sit here and we talk about this a lot, and we thought, hey, let's talk about this on the radio, because we keep seeing the wrong investment in the wrong account for tax purposes and for future tax planning as well. So keeping it, your options open, keeping your taxes as low as possible when you make changes or if you need money, that's the goal that we're trying to do within our retirement plans.
16: Yeah, and that's exactly right. And we're operating under today's tax laws, but we're also forward thinking. Tyler and I, we talk about taxes all the time. We talk about them with our clients, and we feel very strongly that we are at the best tax environment we will ever see. And so if you're not taking advantage of that and forward thinking down the road and looking ahead and saying, hey, tax rates might double, triple or more in the future. And, you know, for example, that non-qualified in an annuity and you want to move it, you know, oh, you're in a current 22% tax bracket. That bracket might be 30 or 40% in the future. So all of that would roll out in the same year. It's just the tax planning is so integral to your retirement accounts. This is why we're talking about this, and because we can't stress it enough.
15: Right. That, or the more simple version of this happening to you is you are married and one spouse passes away and now you're in a single tax bracket. Your taxes have almost doubled in that sense as well. So there's a lot of reasons to prepare for it. I'll say the last one here before we come up on the end of the first half of the show is what we've seen too is people taking from their Roth accounts first in retirement instead of their IRAs. And this is something we definitely would not recommend doing. You want to pull out of your IRA first until you hit those higher tax brackets. Then you can switch to the Roth in any year, or save the Roth for years where you need to take huge chunks out so you don't pay, so you don't bump up into some really high tax bracket in the future. You really want to use it as a hedge against future tax brackets and to control your tax rate. So you don't just want to drain the Roth at the beginning of retirement.
16: Yeah, that's what you know, we scratch our heads sometimes at some of the things we see and hear from folks, and what we just talked about future tax rates. We think that they're going to be higher and most likely significantly higher. So if you're withdrawing first from your traditional IRA, you're paying taxes at today's tax rates, which are historically low, yeah. And you're deferring, you're using your Roth for that tax-free growth to begin to withdraw from when we foresee tax rates being significantly higher.
15: Right. And the tax rates that are higher are probably going to be on the higher tax brackets. So that's what we want to avoid. And that's what the Roth is going to be there to do, is to avoid those higher tax brackets. You pull from your IRA till you hit that 32% tax bracket, which may in the future be 40, and more likely than anything else. But I'll just say that may be 40. And then when it's 40 in 20 years, you can pull from the Roth instead and stay in the lower ones. So there's a lot of strategy behind how to pull from these, and we really want to save the Roth accounts for avoiding really high taxes in the future, not just pull from it because you don't want to pay any taxes for a few years, and then you'll just hit all the highest tax brackets as possible. So that's all part of the planning, especially if you have a lot of money moving into retirement. This becomes more and more important as you kind of go up the tax bracket system there, and putting the investments in the right place can save you thousands and thousands of dollars.
16: So, yeah, it's absolutely right, Tyler. And that's why we discuss these things. These can be complicated, and there are a lot of intricacies, and it's a moving target. The rules and regulations behind a lot of these things change, and they change on a yearly basis, sometimes even more than once a year, because government, that's what they do. 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
16: 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And we hope you're having a great Saturday out there, no matter what it is you're doing, enjoying the summer days as we roll through June. And as we mentioned and laughed about in the first half of the show, there's probably already stores with Christmas stuff out as we just fly by just earlier and earlier every year. But I can't believe it is already the sixth month of the year. It's pretty wild. But we are a full service independent advisory firm in Flower Mound, north side of the Metroplex. We have listeners all across North Texas, the Metroplex, Southern Oklahoma, Louisiana. We have clients from coast to coast and beyond, and we hope to pique your interest or answer some questions, or if you have questions about things going on in the financial world or how they impact you. If you have a 401k that you might want to roll over if you've left a job, or if you're 59 and a half and you want to roll you can roll your current 401k over and get it into some safety. We keep hitting record highs day after day in the market. And maybe you think, okay, this is getting a little nervous. I'm looking to retire, you know, maybe in the next 5 to 10 years. But what can I do to protect what I've gained? You can do what's called an in-service rollover, an in-service distribution. Continue to participate in your 401k at your job. Continue to get that company match, but you can roll that into an IRA. It stays tax deferred, and now you have all of the financial tools in the world to go to work with an advisor that can help you really create that sleep easy retirement, as we like to say, that can set you up for a successful retirement, one that you're not stressed about running out of money before you run out of breath. As we say time and time again, that's the number one fear of retirees. Study after study shows that. It bears it out. So those are all things that we take into account. We want to address inside your plan. You're not a number with us. You're like family to us. You would meet with Tyler or myself. We'll sit down. We'll build a plan out for you, customized to you, to your situation. No two people are alike. No two situations are alike. And so you're unique. So we get frustrated from time to time when we see these Wall Street firms or the banks or insurance-only firms creating these plans that are just cookie cutter. They ask you some questions and they create a scenario and say, okay, you fit in this mold and this is what we're going to put you in. That frustrates us because everyone's unique. You have different goals. You have different income levels. You have, you know, your Social Security is different. Your age difference with your spouse may be different. What you want to do and leave as a legacy may be different. And all of those things are unique to your situation. 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Someone that can put that plan together for you, that can customize it to what you desire, what you and your spouse, you and your wife, your husband, y'all desire for your life, your retirement. So you can get out and do the things you want to do. You've worked hard. 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That'll take you to our website where you can read all about us, check us out, check out old shows, this show, if you missed it, have a question that you have for us, reach out to us. We'd love to hear from you. Have a question you'd like to have us address on the show. There's a button for that as well. Because many times if you have a question, other folks will have that question as well. And so we can address those topics on the show. We take those and we'll create a segment on it and do a segment on the show each week and see if we can address that for others. Because our goal on this show is to not only to help you, but educate. That's why we call it Plain Talk, No Worries. We want to break things down, the complicated topics, break it down into plain English the best we can. You know, it's a complicated world out there. We were talking about before the break that some of these rules and regulations can change on a yearly basis, sometimes even more. And those can be difficult to keep up with, especially if you're working another job, another profession, you have expertise in your field, to try to keep up with what's going on in the financial world and finance as well is difficult. It's a full-time job for Tyler and I, and this is what we do every day. So I can't imagine, you know, going out and doing whatever it is that you may be involved in, and then also trying to keep up with the finances and the financial world and investing and, what looks good, what, you know, what's struggling, keeping the trends in the market and these things. So, we would love to hear from you, show you how we could help. Again, 1-800-25-RETIRE. Just remember 1-800-25-RETIRE. So before the break, we were kind of talking about retirement accounts versus non-qualified. So your IRA account. So think about your IRA account or your 401k. It's non-qualified. That means it's tax deferred if it's a traditional, and those are qualified retirement accounts for your Roth. Those are retirement accounts versus your non-qualified accounts, which are just, think of a brokerage account. It's your after-tax account, your checking account, your savings account. Those are non-qualified accounts. That means you've already paid tax on that money. You would pay tax on any interest, dividends, growth, and there's different types of growth. Long-term, in equities, ETFs, those things, you can have a long-term capital gain, real estate, as Tyler mentioned before. And the proper placement and structure of what vehicles to place assets in, and those things can have a tremendous effect on your taxes, in your retirement, or really any time, but especially in your retirement, if they're not set up correctly. And some of them, once you have committed or put some of these non-qualified funds, for example, in what we feel is the wrong place, it's a mistake that can't, in some cases, can't be unwound, or it's going to be very costly to unwind it. And so we kind of talked through some of those and some of the major mistakes that we see folks doing with those, with the annuities, for example, especially variable annuities, putting non-qualified money in those. That's an issue, and we'd love to address that with you. If you have one, we can try to help and see what it looks like for you and see what we could do for you.
15: Yeah. And I just want to say, it might sound like a small issue, but if we're talking about 4, 5, 6, 10% of a difference in taxes on $100,000 to $1 million, if it's $100,000, that's $5,000 to $10,000 problem. If it's $1 million, you're talking about $50,000 to $100,000 problem. And so, especially over a long period of time, trying to get these as tax efficient as possible is just so important. It gives you more money to grow with, to compound over time, and more, just, you're just giving the government less to throw away in whatever they're going to do with it. So.
16: Yeah, absolutely. We know they're going to waste it. So let's, you know, you're going to be a better steward of your finances than the government. That's for sure.
15: But you worked a little harder than they did.
16: Yeah. And, you know, we're talking, you know, about potentially thousands of dollars because of just moving the wrong, you know, qualification of money into the wrong account, you know, and so those are steps that you need to be working with an advisor that can really break that down and help you and understands the tax consequences of what they're doing on also just the bigger picture of where you're trying to get to and what you're trying to do, the long-term outlook of things. And unfortunately, we see this, and that's why we stress dealing with an independent advisor that can wear the hat of and do insurance products like annuities and life insurance, but also can invest in the market. So they have all of the tools across the spectrum, all the tools in the tool belt, if you will, because if you're dealing with that insurance only advisor, and all they have is a hammer, everything looks like a nail. So if you walk in and all you have is accessible to you at that point is that non-qualified account, but you have some other qualified money, but that's the easy pickings. You might walk out of there with a non-qualified account that's in a variable annuity, and that might be a horrible thing for you down the road, especially for your tax consequences, because that's what we were trying to stress and get at in the first half of the show, that there's a lot of mistakes we see in doing those. And taxes. Tyler's a CPA. We stress this all the time in the plans that we build. What is the best way to deal with taxes moving forward right now and moving forward? Because we feel they're going to go up in the future and up significantly.
15: Yeah. So what you really don't want to do when you put it in a variable annuity of any kind, you're non-qualified. This is your checking, savings, money that's in a brokerage account. It's not in that retirement account. When you put it into a variable annuity, you're basically, for all intents and purposes, turning it into an IRA. You've turned that money into tax-deferred money. What you really want to do is take that money and put in something that will turn it into tax-free money. You don't want to have – you want to avoid as much taxes on the growth as possible, not the opposite where you are going to pay the highest taxes you could possibly pay on all the growth as possible. And so one way to do that – and we've talked about this on the show a lot. There's a type of account called that we like to call a Roth on steroids, called an indexed universal life policy. And we like these because there's no limit like a Roth to how much you can put into this account. So for example, if you make over $250,000 a year, you can't even add to a Roth IRA. And if you make less than that, the most you can add to one of these Roth IRAs every year is a contribution is about $8,000 a year. With an IUL, there's no limit to how much you can put into those every single year. So for as far as tax purposes go, it's a great place to put your money and then let it start building tax-free over time. Because what happens with an indexed universal life policy is that you borrow from it in the future. You don't pull out money from it. And because you're borrowing against it, borrowed money isn't taxed as income. So you've basically created this investment vehicle that you could pull money from and you won't have to pay taxes on. So it's a great option along with the Roth to build up your tax-free bucket for retirement, before retirement. You don't have that 59.5 issue or penalty either with it. So there's just a lot less rules that kind of hinder you from using it like the Roth. Which just allows for a lot more growth. So indexed universal life is what we use a lot for tax-free planning in retirement.
16: Yeah, that's exactly right, Tyler. And one of the things that is key, just like we spoke about at length in the first half of the show and just here a moment ago, is you have to deal with someone that knows what they're doing. You need an advisor that knows what they're doing with your qualified money and your non-qualified money and which accounts to put it and where and when and why. And these universal life policies, the indexed universal life policies, you need to put them, they need to be put together by someone that has experience, that has done these, that knows what they're doing. Because if they aren't done and designed and constructed properly, they will not work. They will not achieve the goals that they're set out to do. You have to, while there is a death benefit in these policies, what we're after is minimizing that as low as the IRS will allow via their regulations, and with the maximum premium. So overfunding, putting in the maximum premium the IRS will allow for that size death benefit. That's called overfunding. And that is what allows the indexed growth. You follow an index of the market. You're not actually in the market. If the market drops 30%, you go sideways. That's where we talk about zero as the hero. This is your safer money. This is what we use. You're creating your own tax-free bank, if you will. You're creating a tax-free bucket of money that can be used to withdraw on a monthly basis in your retirement or for big lump sums that you need.
15: Right. And the other thing about it's being safe money is that it's really a replacement for example, bonds. And a lot of time, the safer money in a portfolio is something that's paying interest, for example. And interest, as we said at the beginning, interest and dividends is taxed at the highest tax rate you will get. So having instead of having interest being taxed at 22 or 32% in your ordinary income, having your investment be not only not well, not only not pay interest, but also be tax-free is just a huge advantage. And so there's been a lot of studies around this as well. There's one we've referenced before called How Life Insurers Can Provide Differentiated Retirement Benefits. It's a study done by Ernst & Young. And in that, they found that permanent life insurance and deferred income annuities, so this is that IUL or fixed index annuity we talk about on the show, outperform investment-only approaches in their analysis. And one of the main reasons for that is the tax efficiency of these index universal life policies was one of the main reasons they outperformed traditional bonds, for example, or other safe investments, especially the ones that pay interest. And so the tax-free reason for it, the they're safe, those are the main two. And then along with that, we also like to use these as basically a type of long-term care insurance as well, because with a lot of index universal life policies, you can access some of the death benefit before you die in a long-term care situation. And so this helps cover your long-term care. This helps cover your safe investments. This helps give you a tax-free bucket. It does a lot of things for all these risk in retirement that we've been talking about. And it just makes a lot of sense for some people, especially the higher earner you are, the less options you have for Roth. This becomes even better and better.
16: Yeah, we talk about these sometimes are referred as Roths on steroids. Because they don't have those limitations. You can put as much into one as you want. There's not that those contribution limits that you can borrow from the policy. You could actually create your own bank as we you could take money out, buy a house, flip it, put it back in, and you pay yourself interest inside the policy. You can really get down in the weeds, but there is so much flexibility, as Tyler just mentioned, the long-term care aspect where you can accelerate that death benefit. While we talked about we're not after the death benefit, this huge death benefit, but there will be one, and you can accelerate that for long-term care. And one of the things we run into with long-term care so many times is folks, it's twofold. You can end up paying for something you never use, and then that's just sunk cost that you never get back. Or they become, those long-term care policies become so cost prohibitive that they either are slowly doing what a long-term care event would do is wipe out your savings, or you just can't pay it anymore. And now you've paid all this money and you have to just discontinue it, when you're getting closer to the time that you might need it. So that's one of the things that we see and issues with long-term care policies. This can help bridge that, where you're actually paying for something that, you can use in many different ways, something that can give you access to tax-free income, can give you access to some long-term care benefits, all of those wrapped into one tax-free environment. And then one other aspect that I wanted to get to is, we talked about earlier in the show the rules and regulations of the government changing on a whim, changing with the political party that gets in. There is a lot of money in Roth IRAs, and more are being converted. More and more folks, I saw that millennials, there's so much more money Gen Z is putting into Roth because they're paying in. There's going to come a point, and it's probably sooner than later, and this is my prediction, that the government will come after some of that Roth money. And they'll start with what they always start with. Oh, it's just the top 1% or, you know, of Roth accounts. You don't have a contract that says your Roth is always going to be tax-free. I mean, the government can change rules at all the time. They're just on a whim. They could do this. Now, a universal life policy is an actual contract. The policy we're talking about, this life insurance that creates this tax-free bucket, you have a physical contract in your hand that says this is a life policy. And the history of America on appellate law and contract law says those are grandfathered in. So there's not a guarantee that the Congress couldn't change the law on life insurance and make new policies have some tax implications. But as it stands now in the history of the country, those that are there would be grandfathered in. And you don't have that in your Roth. You don't have that protection, and we're looking at $40 trillion in debt. They're going to come looking for money and tax revenue anywhere.
15: Right, and you might be asking, like, well, has this ever happened before? They have passed rules for specifically these types of policies in the past, in the 90s specifically, because basically people were just putting cash in and had no death benefit in them, and all of those got grandfathered in under the old rules before because of contract law, as Matt's talking about. So we would expect, unless there's major court cases, that would be crazy in our opinion, but that would be the last aspect of it. Going after the Roths is a

0: projected to run out of money in 2033 unless Congress makes a change. And so if that was to happen, then benefits would be cut by about 23% is what they estimate for every single person out there unless Congress does something. But from what we've seen, nobody is willing to even touch it, to talk about it. Trump running for his election said, he just said, I'm not touching Social Security. I'm not going to make any changes because it's basically a political suicide to take away or change these benefits. But with that said, there's just some interesting facts here that we heard and we were talking about. So in 1940, when it came to Social Security, there were 159 people paying into Social Security for every one person receiving benefits. So let me just say this again. So in 1940, so that was, 60, 70, 85 years ago, 86 years ago, there was 159 people paying into Social Security for every one person receiving benefits. Now there are 2.7 workers paying in for every one receiving benefits. And that number is just getting reduced and reduced and reduced. So when we talk about there being problems, and the reason why they need to reduce this is because not only have they not saved any of that money that's been put in or invested or grown that money, it's going down to zero. And then the only money in Social Security will be the money paid in by these workers. And if that's one or two people, you have one or two people paying for their life and life of the other person. This is kind of the problem in Japan and South Korea and these decreasing population countries where there's a lot more older people than young people, and they have these Social Security programs. That's what we're basically looking at as we move forward in the future. So that's why they're going to run out of money. And it's a big problem that we need to at least start thinking and planning around.
1: Yeah, that's exactly right, Tyler. And the problem is no one will do anything until the 11th hour because of what you just mentioned. It's a political hot button issue. And if you say one thing about, trying to, in other words, fix Social Security, the other side is going to say he's trying to cut Social Security. He wants to, he wants to cut your benefits. And the problem is the longer we go and closer we get to that cliff, the rule changes will have to be more dramatic. If they could do some things now, as we're years out, they would be less more of a scalpel versus an axe. but what's going to happen is you're not going to see that. And even phased in changes, for example, phasing in that the full retirement age would be 70 for people under 40. But what happens is the politics of it is, you just get politicians that are untruthful and dishonest, and they'll go out there and say, he's trying to raise your full retirement age up to 70 and you're about to retire. And they'll leave out the part where it said under 40. And this is to save the program. This is to protect those that are about to be on it or that are on it now. And so it's really frustrating because we wouldn't expect anything less with politicians and government and the way they do things.
0: Right. And there's even, we were reading an article this week about how they're looking at possibly just taking away cost of living adjustments for the upper end of Social Security. And I think it was a proposal given by a group that works on Social Security, but you can go Google it. There's a Yahoo Finance article called "No More Full Social Security COLA for All. New proposal can help preserve program, but would hurt millions of U.S. seniors." So that, of course, is something that no one is looking at. The article even says suggestions hasn't drawn much attention from Washington because, as we said, no one wants to touch Social Security with a 10-foot pole.
1: So. Yeah, that's exactly right. And so that COLA is that's your cost. If you're on Social Security, you know about this, or if you're getting close, you look at your statement each year, you get a cost of living adjustment, and that is kind of somewhat based on inflation and what's going on. And so with the hyperinflation we experienced in 2022 and after that, the cost of living, the COLA was significantly higher, which also tapped into the program, and it accelerates the depletion of the program. And so what they're talking about here is if you quote unquote make too much money, you might not get that COLA in the future, or these are the things that are throwing out there. These are the more dramatic steps, like what Tyler talked about at the beginning. If nothing's done, a 20%+ reduction in benefits, those are the things that could be avoided if they'll work on them now. Our thought is the politicians will wait till the 11th hour. They'll do something. probably print more money, who knows, to save the program.

0: but probably raise taxes. This is why we spent the whole show, most of the show, talking about taxes. You need tax preparation. You need to talk to someone. 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Well, we've reached the end of the show. We want to close by thanking our military, police, fire, for doing what they do, such an honorable job in serving us, and sometimes thankless hours and times of the day and holidays and weekends, and we really appreciate them. We can't thank them enough. And we'll close with, when the good Lord takes you, we hope you go with memories instead of wishes. 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
3: 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Investments and or investment strategies mentioned involve risk, including the possible loss of principal. There is no assurance that any investment strategy will achieve its objectives. No portion of the content should be construed as an offer or solicitation for the purchase or sale of any security.
1: Any bonuses mentioned may be subject to additional restrictions and regulations based on the offering annuity company. 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And if the policy is partially surrendered, it could result in partial loss of bonuses. 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
7: SRN News, I'm Mary Rose. Federal prosecutors say multiple election fraud investigations are underway in California as officials continue counting ballots from this week's primary election.
8: The Assistant U.S. Attorney for Los Angeles, Bill Asaley, says his office has opened multiple election fraud investigations and sent a prosecutor to Los Angeles County's vote counting center. A spokesman for the county's registrar said an Assistant U.S. Attorney was given an overview of the public observation program and participated in a walkthrough of the ballot processing operations, something he described as routine. The developments came as President Trump repeated claims of mass fraud over the drawn-out vote count from California's Tuesday primary. I'm Jennifer King.
7: The upcoming World Cup will feature 48 teams and 104 matches across the United, Mexico, and Canada. This is SRN News.
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18: 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I'm Jason Cam. I'm being joined by my colleague Jan Levin, CEO of Purity Products. Jan, say hello.
19: Pleasure to be here. Thanks, Jason.
18: Yeah, we've got a great show for everybody today. We're going to be talking about one of our hottest breakthroughs that we've had in a long time. It's really all about a magical combination of two amazing clinically studied compounds that can do things for our physical appearance you almost won't believe. And we're talking about everything from helping you grow thicker hair in just 3 weeks to reducing the size of your fine lines, to reducing your wrinkles, even improving skin texture. We are talking about a real innovation today. One simple pill backed by clinical research, backed by patents, backed by some amazing technology. It really works. You can see it fast, and we're going to tell you all about it. We've also got an incredible special offer as part of this weekend special radio show. So why don't we jump right in here, Jan, because we've got, like I said, a true breakthrough to share. I didn't even think this was possible, but growing thicker, denser, more beautiful hair in as little as 3 weeks is now something that we can offer our customers. So why don't you get into this, Jan?
19: Yeah, Jay, let me put this in context before we jump right into the big breakthrough. Jay, did you know some of these statistics? Hair loss, thinning hair, skin wrinkles, nail brittleness are some major dermatological complaints that women report. Women say that it negatively impacts the quality of their life. Jay, I want to ask you a question. And if you're in the listening audience, you try to answer this too, Jay. So thinning hair, concerns about thinning hair. What do you think? That affects 25-35% of the women by the time they hit age 50?
18: I would say at least. I bet it's a little bit higher.
19: You know, it's actually 50% according to the research.
18: Right.
19: Generally, adult women shed about 50 to 100 hairs a day. And look, hair shedding is a part of the natural hair cycle, but noticeable hair loss is not. And this study shows that half of the women will experience some kind of hair thinning. It's a $4 billion dollar category. Listen to this number, Jay. Yeah. Women will spend on average of $55,000 in their lifetime on hair care products. One study found when you look at overall beauty products that are designed to help improve physical appearance, do you know that the average woman spends over $200,000 in her lifetime? Jay, that's a big number.
18: We're both married, and I'm not surprised.
19: Jay, there are so many unsubstantiated solutions. I've got four daughters, a wife, and I wanted a nutraceutical solution for them because a bunch of them, I don't want to name names, are concerned about thinning hair. I would say they're obsessed with their hair looking really good, and why shouldn't they be? They want to look beautiful, but it put me on a mission because we can do better. We don't want to rely on this regular biotin with very sketchy science when there's new science, innovations in our industry, and solutions that are backed by science. So that's the big story today.
18: Yeah, that's why we're here today. That's why I'm excited. And one of the reasons we're so excited is because, like you said, the hair, skin, and nails category, which is a massively growing category in the dietary supplement space, really is based on ordinary biotin. And the research on ordinary biotin is, I would say, decent, but we knew that we could do much better. We're introducing what we're calling super biotin, this new product we have today. Why don't you give us the overview, Jan, of biotin and why our biotin really takes the whole thing to an entirely new level?
19: Well, it really does. And bottom line, through science, Jason, we've discovered a way to supercharge the activity of biotin. And supercharging biotin's activity means we amplify its benefits for the hair, for the skin, for the nails. And so, yeah, in my estimation, we're doing things with our My Biotin formula that haven't been done in the biotin industry, in the skincare industry, in over 20 years. And it's based on the science. So bottom line here, regular biotin is the go-to nutrient in the hair, skin, and nails category. Millions of people use it. It's completely yesterday's technology. We know for a fact, and the university research tells us, biotin for the hair is, and I'm going to quote this, inconclusive in terms of helping you get thicker hair. There is a complete lack of sufficient evidence for biotin supplements in healthy individuals, according to PubMed. So if you're concerned about thinning hair, there wasn't really a great choice until now.
18: Yeah, well, that's really the big story. We've got something, as we're about to get into, can help increase hair thickness in just 3 weeks. And that is just almost impossible to believe. But the science is there. The technology is there. The patents are there. We call it My Biotin. So I'd really like to dig in a little deeper into our product here, this My Biotin breakthrough. Why don't you give us the overview, talk a little bit about the science, what this can do, how it works, and why it is truly revolutionary.
19: Yeah, Jay, there's three big takeaways here for My Biotin. Again, one simple capsule. We call it My Biotin Pro Clinical. So number one, what does it do? Our double-blind clinical research proves that the My Biotin Pro Clinical can increase hair growth and thickness in just 3 weeks. So that's a very big deal. That's what everybody's been looking for. It's kind of the holy grail in the biotin industry, except regular biotin can't really fulfill that promise because the data on regular biotin isn't really that good. Our ProClinical has the data, and we're talking about delivering with our new technology where we supercharge biotin's benefits, thicker hair in just 3 weeks. And people ask, so how do we do this? So the breakthrough technology emanates from this fact that our My Biotin has 40 times the biosolubility of regular biotin. 40 times right. That biosolubility action means that you get much better bioavailability and much better performance to the targeted tissues. We're getting the biotin to the scalp and to the skin like no other biotin formula can do.
18: And the data is very clear. This is going to reinvigorate your hair. It increases thickness, like I said, in as little as 3 weeks. It increases density. But Jan, this is not just about hair. This is also about supporting nails. And I want you to spend a little bit of time talking about one of your favorite benefits here, which relates back to the skin. In this study, they also looked at what this can do for the health and the cosmetic appearance of skin, not just hair. So what did they find here?
19: Yeah, and Jay, we should point out the My Biotin research shows that it works in virtually all the women. They looked at 90 women in our clinical study from ages 21 to 65, a double-blind clinical study, and it's all about beauty from within. Of course, we've delivered on that thicker hair in just 3 weeks, so that is the big breakthrough. But when it comes to the skin, the benefits for the skin were equally as remarkable. We're talking about reduced wrinkles, a decrease in fine lines around the face and around the eyes. We boosted the skin texture. So what actually is even skin texture? That means we increased the skin smoothness so the women looked more youthful. We saw big benefits for healthy, strong nails. So just to recap here, this patented My Biotin technology, 40 times times the biosolubility versus regular biotin. One simple pill. One of the people we work with, Dr. Daniel Campos, is an anti-aging doctor. He's the director of the Ageless Forever Institute, and he says the results he has seen are simply amazing. He's never seen a formula that you can take from the inside out that can do things that all the creams and all the lotions in the world simply can't do.
18: Yeah, and one of the things that it could do is actually something that in and of itself is a really big thing right now, a very hot trend, and it relates back to collagen and collagen formation. So, Jan, talk about how MyBiotin might actually be able to help the body promote more collagen, maybe even keep some more collagen.
19: It's a great point. I'm so glad. I almost forgot about that, Jason. But, you know, what makes MyBiotin so unique is we're using these efficacious dosages of biotin and silicon within the complex. And it's a patented complex that uses specifically a bonded arginine silicate and magnesium biotinate. Now, people don't need to remember this, of course, but because of this patented combination and the synergy, we're delivering so much more of the active ingredients to these targeted tissues in the scalp and to the skin. We're improving blood flow to the scalp and to the follicle, and this ultra bioavailability with this arginine as a cofactor, it actually boosts nitric oxide, which is great for circulation and healthy hair and skin. But to your point, the silicon in this complex is a trace mineral that delivers strength and flexibility to the connective tissues in the body. So we're promoting the formation of collagen from the inside out. And yes, we're boosting that collagen. So it's great for the skin, as great as it is for the scalp and for the hair and for that thicker hair in 3 weeks. So many of the women in the study were raving about what it did for their skin in terms of its texture, the reduced wrinkles, and the boost in beauty from the inside out.
18: And Jan, before I give out the 800 number and tell people how to get started, for people just tuning in, we're talking about MyBiotin. It's a product that we guarantee can give you thicker, denser hair in just 3 weeks. It's also really great for your skin. But why don't you recap here, Jan? How does this work and what are the main benefits here, especially for our hair?
19: Yeah, let's do that. So three big takeaways. We're talking about thicker hair in 3 weeks because number one, we have 40 times the biosolubility with our patented biotin complex. Getting that biotin to the targeted tissues in the scalp and the follicle, generating that thicker hair in just 3 weeks it's a game changer. I mean, that's what the women are telling us. And there's something called terminal hair, which is your thick, long, pigmented hair found on the scalp. And then there's something called vellus hair. And vellus hair is the thin, wispier hair. And as we get older, Jay, you can imagine what happens. We have less of that desirable, thicker terminal hair, and we have more of the vellus hair, which is that lighter and less colored hair. So guess what? In the clinical study, in just 3 weeks, the ratio of the thicker hair to the thinner hair was remarkably improved. The benefits with MyBiotin happen in just 3 weeks. It happens for the hair. It happens for the skin too. We see a reduction in fine lines, improved skin texture. But Jay, how do people know for themselves? We said, let's do a starter bottle, a 30-day starter bottle for just $9.95. Let's do free shipping and let the ladies and the guys that are curious about this put this to the test and see that this is real so that you can enjoy a healthier, more beautiful you.
18: Yeah, Jan, let me tell everyone how to get started here. Folks, write this number down, 1-800-500-1390, 1-800-500-1390. 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We are going to let you try a full 30-day supply of this amazing MyBiotin for less than $10. 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So this story gets even better. 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Give us a call right now. Now, Jan, for people just tuning in, I kind of just went over it, but we really have a breakthrough product here. It's a new and enhanced form of the vitamin biotin. And as many of our listeners know, biotin is the basis of all or most of those so-called hair, skin, and nails products that are out there. But the problem is the research on biotin is frankly a little bit mixed. This is a breakthrough because it has a patented technology that shows 40 times better biosolubility in biotin, which makes all the difference in the world when they look at it clinically, and they can see all of these tremendous benefits. So, Jan, for people just tuning in, when you start taking my biotin, what is going to happen to your hair, skin, and nails?
19: Jay, as you hinted at, the number one game-changing benefit for the MyBiotin formula, and again, this is one simple capsule a day, is that you will enjoy thicker hair in just 3 weeks. But Jay, you know, you and I were speaking earlier today with Sarah P., and she's the Director of Research and Development, and one of her big takeaways was that regular biotin has been around for decades. It's like, where's the technological breakthrough there? It really has mixed reviews, and there's issues with biotin bioavailability. So this is the first big innovation in the biotin space in perhaps two decades. We've boosted the biosolubility by 40 times with this patented technology. That's where all the excitement comes from, because as you get more activity and more of these nutrients to the targeted tissues, we're growing thicker hair, we're creating more beautiful skin, we're activating that collagen matrix, and all of these good things are happening.
18: Yeah. As I hinted at just before, this story gets even better because in my biotin, there is another ingredient that you and I have been talking about on the radio together for about 12 years now. It's called astaxanthin. And Purity Products has a special relationship with a world-class life sciences company based out of Japan. And they specialize in this astaxanthin, which is really one of the most powerful antioxidants ever discovered. By one measure, folks, astaxanthin is up to 6,000 times more powerful as an antioxidant than vitamin C. And what astaxanthin can do cosmetically for our skin is absolutely fantastic. So it was really very easy for us to take this special new patented form of biotin and combine it in with this astaxanthin super antioxidant to create this dual action approach to our cosmetic health, to the way we look in the mirror, that's never been done before. So Jan, why don't you get into some of the benefits real quick of astaxanthin and why it so neatly complements the biotin in our My Biotin super formula?
19: Sure, Jay, as you know, we call astaxanthin the king of the carotenoids because what it can do as an antioxidant is it really stupefies the researchers, as you mentioned. So when we look at the ways that astaxanthin complements the MyBiotin ProClinical, it's really kind of cool. It supports skin hydration. Astaxanthin enhances skin elasticity. It promotes smooth skin. It promotes skin tone. And that hydration is really remarkable, yeah. Jay. What kind of an increase did they see when they did the clinical research? It was like 30%, I think.
18: Well, out of all of the studies that they've done on astaxanthin in human skin for a cosmetic improvement, this is, to me, the one that really stands out. Because they saw a 43% in improvement in skin hydration in just 2 weeks.
19: Wow.
18: So we're talking about 3 weeks, and you should see a difference in the thickness in your hair when you use this new form of patented biotin that we've got. But now you're also getting this astaxanthin, which is going to literally drench your skin from the inside out. Jan, in that study, the astaxanthin outperformed the placebo by 17 times.
19: That's unbelievable.
18: 17 times more hydrated skin compared to the placebo. So this astaxanthin is absolutely locking in moisture at your skin surface.
19: And again, it's this one simple pill concept with the MyBiotin ProClinical Matrix in there, plus the astaxanthin. The astaxanthin to help us manage sun protection from the inside out. Of course, you should be using sunscreen if you're out in the sun, but astaxanthin has this unique ability to combat the age-accelerating influences of photo aging, as well as other environmental and lifestyle factors. So we're protecting your cells against oxidation caused by environmental stress in terms of UV damage and sun exposure, again, from the inside out. Astaxanthin, Jason, has this ability to reduce the appearance of age and sunspots. Most people don't know that. And Jay, remember we were speaking to Dr. Campos and he was saying, this is a professional grade formulation because it's backed by the science. You know, he's thinking about his clients at Purity Products. We're thinking about our customers and we want a biotin that really works. Like I mentioned, I have four daughters. I knew we could do better with a biotin that's backed by clinical research, that has the patents, that has the science. And in the clinical study, you can see the women where the hair is thinning and now all of a sudden it's thicker. What a relief. You know what kind of stress it is, Jay? For men and for women, when your hair is thinning and you want to look your best, it is a major source of grief. Now we've got something.
18: All right, Jan, we're almost out of time here. Any final thoughts real quick?
19: Jay, the breakthrough today is simple. 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If we had 100 women in the audience and we asked them who is interested in thicker hair in 3 weeks, who would like to have more beautiful skin, fewer fine lines and wrinkles, better skin texture? Jason, I think virtually every woman would raise their hand, but people can be skeptical. How do people know it's going to work for them? Purity Products says, let's do the $9.95 30-day starter bottle so you can see and experience how this works for you. This is the MyBiotin ProClinical formula. 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And we're telling you this one simple pill is going to make a major difference in how good you look and how good you feel. 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
18: Okay, Jan, great show as always. I will catch up with you later.
19: Pleasure. Thank you.
18: All right, folks, do you have noticeable wrinkles and fine lines? 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It's backed by a patented technology. 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
23: Sure will. You know, we mentioned how great creatine works for women. Take a moment and share that story you told me before the show about the award-winning 70-year-old senior swimmer who uses EverStrong.
22: Right, right. Emma Karen, I'm looking at her picture right now. I printed it out for the show. 70 years old. This picture, she's got 6 medals around her neck. It's the 2015 National Senior Olympic Games. You know, she writes to us that she was getting a little tired during our workouts at age 70. Of course, she didn't have that same stamina. But she fortunately heard about our Everstrong formula. She started using it and almost right away was invigorated in her workouts and had more energy throughout the day. I'm quoting from her. She says, "I feel my investment in Everstrong was one of the best choices I ever made. It's always a morale booster when people think I'm 50. She looks fantastic.
0: Wow.
22: And I hear this stuff all the time. This isn't one of those vitamins, like a multivitamin, you take it, you don't really notice the difference. This is a substance that you can use to help get some of that youthful vim and vigor back, get some of that strength back. It's wonderful."
23: You know, Purity's given away a free bottle of Everstrong, but Purity products didn't stop there. In fact, you insisted that they also give away a free bottle of their B12 energy melts, which are great for instant energy. Now, I know that you love this combination. 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
22: Yeah, you know, when I think about creatine, when I think about Everstrong, I think about muscular energy. I think about muscular power, but it's all about energy and feeling great, feeling energized. And the next thing I think about when I think about energy is B12. When you think about energy, think B12. And the problem is for 50-plusers like you and me, we're not absorbing the B12 as well as we used to in our 60s, 70s, 80s. 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They're fantastic. 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So people love the B12 energy melts. Be one of the first 1,000 callers. 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That's it. If you don't notice the benefits we've been

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1: 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All right, so we were so busy at the top of the show. This EverStrong formula does so much for us. We haven't even touched on the incredible brain benefits. I mean, some of these studies you sent me are absolutely incredible. As you know, I'm very into nootropics. The anti-aging community has taken a keen interest in creatine, specifically the cognitive benefits of creatine.
0: Oh, absolutely. This is one of those areas where creatine really shines. You see, what we need to understand is that your brain, even though it's only 2% of your body's weight, it utilizes 20% of your body's energy. This is a very thirsty organ for energy. And just like your muscles soak up the creatine like a sponge, because this is a naturally occurring molecule in the body, it passes right through the blood-brain barrier. Your brain neurons soak it up like a sponge, and it increases your creatine phosphate reserves in your brain. So now, in your brain, you have more readily available resources to do what? To recharge those neuronal batteries to make more energy inside the brain. So basically, what do you notice? Well, your memory is supported. And scientists have done some amazing research here. They found that people that take creatine, it supports their memory. It actually helps the brain to utilize oxygen better. It supports memory in people that are sleep deprived. It's been shown to help people add numbers quicker and for longer periods of time without mental fatigue. Get this study. Just 5 days of 8 grams of creatine supported mental tasks in subjects that were getting rapid fire questions. Scientists were asking them math questions and science questions over and over and over, and they found the folks on creatine didn't fatigue as quickly mentally. So this is amazing stuff. It's like a turbo booster for your brain. It's like a supercharger for your muscles. It recharges all your cellular batteries, so all of your cells, tissues, and organs have more readily available energy.
1: All right, Doc, I love that EverStrong appeals to athletes and people who want to get more reps in the gym, maybe get some extra power in their workouts. But you're also saying there's a big push in the nutritional community to encourage people in their 40s, 50s, 60s, 70s, and even 80s to leverage the power of creatine to stay fit, strong, and healthy. In fact, you say creatine is going mainstream. You know, I shared the story with you before. My mom, who's in her late 70s now, she's taking creatine. She works out a couple of days a week, 3 days a week. She goes to Nautilus, does the free weights because she's got osteoporosis. She wants to maintain her muscle mass, and she wants to make her bones stronger. And as you pointed out, creatine helps to do that. And then the other 3 days during the week, she'll go and she'll swim. Now, she's not trying to get big or strong or anything like that, but even at her age, creatine has benefits.
0: Oh, yeah. And what blows me away about that story, because you told me before before, is that her medical doctor recommended creatine for her. And that just goes to show how much more mainstream this is. It's called EverStrong. And it supports the muscles. It supports your power, your strength, your speed. If you're an athlete, you're certainly going to love it. But even if you're not an athlete, you notice the difference. Hundreds and hundreds of human studies back up what we're talking about. You're going to love the benefits you get with this EverStrong formula.
1: That's incredible. 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We'll give that number out again later in the show. But first, Dr. Levin, now listeners can only get EverStrong, this clinically tested creatine blend, from Purity Products, right?
0: Oh, absolutely. Yeah.
1: I know it combines the creatine with the vitamin D, the coffee berry, the fruit XB boron. And for those who don't know, talk about how these work so well together. There's a synergy, and it's also a great value, too. I know we have a free bottle today, but if you wanted to buy all of these things separately, it would cost a small fortune, wouldn't it?
0: Oh, absolutely. I mean, if you went out and bought the CreaPure creatine, that's the purest, finest creatine from Europe, if you bought that, and then you went out and bought a separate antioxidant formula and a separate joint formula and the vitamin D, that's going to cost you $80, $90, $100 a month. But you're not going to spend that today, not with Purity Products, and you're not even going to spend half that. You're not spending $45, $50, because today it's free. Your job is to be one of the first 1,000 callers and take it seriously. This stuff flies out the door on the big radio stations. Don't take my word for it. Try it. Look in the mirror. Go to the gym. Lift some weights. Play. Do whatever you do. See if you don't feel better.
1: All right, let's talk about how you take this. You have these easy-to-swallow tablets, which are super easy to swallow. It also comes in a very refreshing cherry berry powder. So how do you like to take it? And can people just choose the tablets or the powder when they call in for the free bottle today?
0: Yeah, you can choose tablets or powder. I personally use both, you know, on my workout days or days I'm making a protein shake, on days I'm juicing. Let's face it, juicing is becoming very big these days. So if you're doing something like that, the cherry berry powder is fantastic. You just take a scoop, dump it right into your juice, dump it into your protein shake, and that's a great way to take it. But if you don't do that stuff, I mean, the tablets are super convenient. They're small, they're coated, they're easy to swallow. It's wonderful stuff.
1: Now, I know you're chomping at the bit to tell us a little more about the study that Purity did on the EverStrong powder. They tested golfers, and
0: right,
1: Purity found out that not only were these golfers getting stronger and more explosive, but they were driving the golf ball, get this, 14 yards further. That's amazing.
0: I have such a big smile on my face right now. I'm remembering when the researchers came back and gave us this information. I mean, we were bouncing off the walls. This is so exciting. The researchers called this a seminal study in sports nutrition, and this is on our EverStrong formula, the product we're talking about right now, the EverStrong powder. So double-blind, placebo-controlled study, 30 golfers took the EverStrong powder for 1 month. No exercise, nothing different. Just took our EverStrong powder for 1 month. In 1 month, they were banging the golf ball 14 yards further. Not only that, 6% more power on the bench press, more explosive. They could lift the weight faster.
1: Guys spend hundreds of dollars on new clubs to drive the ball further.
0: So, Trevor, you could spend $500 on a driver and pick up 5 yards, right? This is 14 yards. People shouldn't just ho-hum about this or yawn about this. This is amazing because, let's face it, this was a golf study, but more explosiveness, more speed, more power. This should help all sports. So if you're a tennis player, if you're a jogger, if you're any kind of an athlete, this has ramifications across the board. But again, these golfers, 1 month on this EverStrong powder we're talking about today, banging the golf ball 14 yards further. Can you imagine? You get your bottle of EverStrong, you don't tell your buddies, take it for a month, and you go out and you're banging the ball 14 yards past them. They don't know what hit them.
1: Wow. All right, we just got a few minutes left here. I want you to recap this amazing story today about creatine, what you like to call the molecule of strength. Who needs it? And what about this double free bottle offer today with the EverStrong plus the B12 Energy Melts?
0: You know what? My one concern with this show is that literally it sounds too good to be true, right?
1: Right.
0: Like when I tell folks about EverStrong,
1: right,
0: I'm afraid they're going to think I'm making this up. It's not possible, right? You know, I know how you feel because 6, 7, 8 years ago when I started to read about creatine, I almost couldn't believe it. I said to myself, if it's really this good with an excellent safety profile, how come everybody's not using it? But I started to use it and I noticed some incredible benefits. It's just phenomenal. And it's as simple as this. You're going to get on the EverStrong. You're going to try it. You're going to get stronger. You're going to get more powerful. You can look in the mirror and see the difference. There's hundreds and hundreds of human studies backing this up. These aren't studies with a hamster in a lab somewhere. We're talking human studies. I call this stuff muscle fertilizer. It's that great. And of course, we didn't just add the CreaPure creatine. We've discussed that. We added the FruitXB, remember?

0: $5, that's it. You're just paying for the shipping. And if you don't notice the benefits that we've discussed today, Purity's happy to give you back your $6.95, but that's not going to happen. It never happens. People love this formula. You're going to tell your friends, relatives, loved ones. You're going to fall in love with the Everstrong and the B12 Energy Melts.
1: Fascinating information as always. Thank you for your time.
0: Thanks so much for having me.
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4: SRN News, I'm Mary Rose. President Trump on Friday pushed back on inflation concerns driven by a strong jobs report. He told reporters aboard Air Force One.
5: We have good everything, good numbers, but the job numbers just came out and they were fantastic, far better than even anticipated. They anticipated pretty good, but they had no idea it was going to be that. And unfortunately, we're in a world where for the last 15 years or so, when you have good numbers, the market goes down. When you have bad numbers, the market goes up because too much emphasis is placed on inflation.
4: Palestinian officials say Israeli troops have killed 7-month-old Palestinian baby in the occupied West Bank as violence surges there. Soldiers fired at the family's vehicle south of Hebron on Friday evening. This is SRN News.
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17: Fighting for free speech. 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And delivering common sense for the American people. Ladies and gentlemen, here's Scott Jennings.
18: Here we are. Thanks for joining us. It is the Scott Jennings Show. I'm Jennifer Horn in for Scott today. Very happy to be with you. I host the Morning Answer on Salem Radio in Los Angeles, AM 870, AM 590, The Answer. And happy to be filling in for my friend Scott, who will be back with you on Mondays, back next week. Now, speaking of Los Angeles, just off the shore of California, the Secretary of Energy, or excuse me, the Secretary of the Interior and the Secretary of Energy, Chris Wright, they had a little meeting today to talk about Gavin Newsom's policies and what the Trump administration is doing to get around them. Take a listen. This is Doug Burgum from earlier today, Cut 25.
15: Everybody needs to know in California, the reason you're paying more for gasoline than anybody else in the lower 48, more for diesel, is because of the state policies. It's not because of some war overseas. It's because of the policies that the state of California has. And, of course, it's just going to get worse. They're regulating refineries out of existence. There used to be 40 refineries in California. Then it was 8, then 7, then 6. They're putting so much pressure. So California not only imports, as Chris said, 60% of their oil from foreign countries. That is a absolute national security risk. The number one importer into California on February 1st of this year, 2026, was Iraq. So California has a policy. They've turned themselves into an energy desert, an energy island.
18: That was Secretary Doug Burgum, Secretary of the Interior, talking about the problems that California faces because of our reliance on foreign oil when we have a whole plethora of resources right here in our state and in this country. Thought it would be a great day to talk to my friend. Mark Morano is here. He is the editor-in-chief of Climate Depot, which you should check out all the time for all the latest news. At Climate Depot is where you can find him on X. And Mark, it is great to see you. Thanks so much for joining us, and welcome to the Scott Jennings Show.
19: Thank you. Thanks a lot, Jennifer. Happy to be on.
18: All right. So you heard from Secretary Burgum right there criticizing the policies of Governor Gavin Newsom. And this is part of the Trump administration's policy to start unleashing our energy, our natural resources, our own oil, so that we're not dependent on all these other countries. What do you make of that? It's on federal properties offshore, so that's not under Gavin Newsom's domain, but there will be some pushback.
19: What's funny is if we're a little further offshore, closer to China, Gavin Newsom would have no problem with the low environmental standards in China and no problem importing that energy. Because in the end, what Gavin Newsom's all about is an accounting trick on paper to say, look, we're trying to achieve net zero. Well, they outsource most of their energy from foreign nations. It's completely bonkers. Just to give you, and Doug Burgum went through the list, but 40 refineries in California, down to 8, down to 6, with the two most recent leaving. He has run California energy policy as imposing Soviet-style quotas on the entire energy grid. Yeah. It's because of policies against gas-powered cars, against policies against offshore drilling, against all kinds of policies against on energy extraction on land. We saw the way the fires and the rebuilding have been handled. California is a cluster F under his administration and most of the California governors of recent years. And this is what the federal government is now being forced to essentially invoke, wartime powers to try to overcome this. And he said something else that was incredibly important. This is a national security risk. When you look at the military airports in California, when you look at the strategic location on the coastline, and you have a state that is just literally going around and stifling off energy and making it more reliant on international sources of energy. And by the way, he loves to think of himself, Newsom, as a head of state. He's met with the Chinese premier, essentially signing California and China climate agreements when California is not even its own nation state, which, by the way, I live in Virginia. I'd be happy to see California secede if you guys ever want to push that and, leave the United States. But sorry, but it's irrelevant. But
18: you're going to have to give me a spare bedroom then, Mark, if that's the case. I don't want to fall off into the ocean. Well, you make some great points. And for people who are not familiar, you've been doing this for a long time at Climate Depot, kind of tamping down. I mean, President Trump calls it the Green New Scam, but you've been talking about how environmentalists have been running not just the state of California, but the government for a long time, making these ridiculous decisions for problems that they are in many ways manufacturing. And the Trump administration has been coming in there. And yesterday, this announcement, a $700 million investment in coal plants. That's enough to have environmentalists, getting into a bunker and hiding out. But this is the way that America can unleash our own energy and our own prosperity, right?
19: Absolutely. When you're talking about national security, the number one issue is domestic energy supply. And by the way, the number one energy supply for national security happens to be coal. And secondly, coal, the United States has the largest reserve of coal in the world. We're the Saudi Arabia of coal. And President Trump just yesterday as well with Doug Burgum announced that they're going to be doing a wartime production act, invoking an old Cold War era law that's essentially going to revitalize coal. Now, remember, we dealt with under O'Biden and O'Biden, there you go, over Obama and Biden, we dealt with 12 years of the war on coal. And we have, you know, even at one point, the EPA director under President Biden actually said, there's no war on coal. And behind her, she had a poster celebrating the war on coal and stopping coal. So that is one of the biggest things is, you know, national security. And the big thing about coal, which is what President Trump is doing to try to bypass things that Gavin Newsom is doing, is that coal is not subject to a global price. Like oil, we can drill as much oil as we want. Unless the U.S. government nationalizes our oil industry, we're still going to be subject to the global oil market price. So if there's conflict in the Middle East, oil goes up. Coal does not have that problem. And President Trump recognizes that. Doug Burgum recognizes that. Chris Wright recognizes that. Lee Zeldin at EPA recognizes that. And we have the most pro, I shouldn't even say pro-American, pro-friendly, but this is the most pro-energy administration in the history of the country. You know how bad it is? CNN was forced to admit that the U.S. is now drilling more oil than any country in the history of the planet. And that's despite Gavin Newsom's best effort as the largest state to try to stop that.
18: It's just amazing. And just switching gears for a second, too. You know, we have this war of affordability that Democrats have tried to launch against President Trump. And we started the show last hour with the new jobs report, which has been incredible to see the U-turns on energy that the Trump administration has made from the Biden administration. Talk to us about what you think the gas prices will do. Do you see them coming down? I know for the midterms we want them to. This conflict in Iran going longer than I think the president is comfortable with at this moment. In our final moment, how do you see gas prices turning around as we go into the summer? Do you? Or are they going to continue to go up?
19: Well, it all depends. That's the answer to that. I mean, they have dropped recently, surprisingly. It all comes down to the Strait of Hormuz. If we can get that strait open and we can get the flow of oil, even just the announcement, I shouldn't say the announcement, because how many times have we announced it's open? Even once the ships start flowing and we get back to, you know, pre-war levels, I think because oil is a speculative futures market, the price could come down almost immediately. Now, getting back down all the way could take some months. I don't know even if the war is Strait of Hormuz and open tomorrow, if it'd be as lower than it was, but I think we could go a long way, 75% drop. But we have to get the Strait of Hormuz open. Without the Strait of Hormuz, to say we keep in the stalemate, I think it's looking very grim to have any substantial changes in the oil. Now, I will say that one of the things you'll see a lot of these energy analysts predicting gloom and doom, oh, the infrastructure of Kuwait, Saudi Arabia, and the United Arab Emirates has been damaged. It's going to take 7 years. These are some of the wealthiest countries in the history of the planet.
18: That's right.
19: And they're going to have means, motive, and opportunity to literally invest everything and throw all of their resources at rebuilding everything and getting the oil infrastructure back up and running. So I think all those, you know, those predictions are pessimistic. The only thing that's stopping us right now is the Strait of Hormuz has to be reopened. Okay. That's my message. And once that happens, I think this issue like melts away.
18: It's unleashed. And I think everything else that President Trump has done for the economy will start to feel it as that happens. Yeah. Mark Morano, always great to see you. Give him a follow at Climate Depot. Want you to also check out the website. Great information there. You can link to all of Mark's books as well. 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That's ClimateDepot.com. Thanks so much, Mark. I'm Jennifer Horn.
19: Thank you,
18: Jennifer. This is the Scott Jennings Show.

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9: 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Straight talk without the bluster. When you positively need the truth, this is where you come. 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
10: I'm going to promise you common sense. I'm going to promise you the truth. And I'm going to promise you that I will give you sometimes a little bluster. Scott never does that. But every once in a while, you need a little bluster, especially on a Friday. I'm Jennifer Horn. Happy to be sitting in for my friend Scott Jennings. He will be back with you next week. Follow him in the meantime at Jennings Show. Now, I love the story of a good hypocrite. And you know, guys, everybody has been a little hypocritical in their lives. I have, you have, everybody has. But it's different when you have a public forum. And it's different when you've spent a lot of time clutching your pearls about a certain issue and then you get caught. Seattle, which has turned into it's always been the wild, wild west of liberalism, but now it seems like it's just a lunatic factory up in the Pacific Northwest. The mayor of Seattle, and it's a gorgeous city, one of my favorites, but the Seattle mayor, Katie Wilson, last year urged residents to boycott Starbucks. Now, look, conservatives have boycotted Starbucks before. They were coffee bean and tea leaf all the way. I don't know. I don't get too involved with these boycotts unless they really are offensive. But the mayor wanted her residents of Seattle to boycott Starbucks. A big deal, since Starbucks is from Seattle. And Seattle, like, they're the coffee culture and the coffee capital of the country. Well, she asked her residents to boycott. But then guess what? She got caught walking into Starbucks buying her latte. Now, she hasn't commented on whether or not she thinks the boycott should continue, but she did just admit that she had the pleasure of visiting the Pike Place Market Starbucks, and she ordered a blueberry muffin latte, which was a staff creation. Oh boy, she's a foo-foo drinker. She did an interview that was published this week on a local Fox affiliate there, and the anchor asked if she is still supporting the boycott of Starbucks. She said, quote, "I guess I broke my own boycott, and yeah, but I don't know. What do you want me to say about that?" I want you to say you were thirsty, Katie. That's what I would like you to say, because you ask people to do silly boycotts for silly reasons, and then all of a sudden, you're thirsty, you need a blueberry muffin latte, and you have to go into that Starbucks, and you get caught. So apparently she was upset because Starbucks was not going to do union support. She wanted to support a unionizing of the Starbucks in her area. She declared that the boycott would begin last summer. She saw the barista picket line. She said, "I'm not buying Starbucks. You shouldn't either," to the Seattle Times. Well, now she has changed her mind. Isn't it funny how leftists do this? The hypocrisy can be seen all over the place, not just in Seattle, not just here in California, but in Washington, D.C., where Alexandria Ocasio-Cortez also has shown herself to be a bit of a hypocrite. Cut 19.
11: Behavior reported by Grim Flattner in this New York Times article, trapping a woman in a room for being physically.
12: Yeah, I mean, as you all know, this all kind of just came out. I've been doing legislative business on the floor, so I need to dig into everything further before commenting on it. Yeah, because I think this reporting just recently came out, so I just want to make sure that I am fully read up on it before I comment on it.
13: Generally about Platner, are you concerned by what you've seen so far? Does he offer voters more of an explanation? Does he need to offer voters more of an explanation?
12: I mean, I think I have to read up on this latest reporting. You know, I think everyone, when we run for office, our responsibilities to our constituents and to the people of, for me, New York 14, in this case, for the people of Maine.
10: Just drink the coffee, AOC. Just like Katie Miller, she just had to go into that Starbucks. The draw was too strong. That's exactly what we're going to see with AOC. AOC is going to have to figure out a way that she votes for Graham Plattner if he is the nominee, because she couldn't dare vote for one of those big bad Republicans, right? All right, now here's how you call out the hypocrisy. One of my favorite cabinet secretaries in the Trump administration, Scott Bessent, well, he went after Senator Wyden. Take a listen. Cut 20.
14: Senator Wyden has mendaciously slandered the Treasury building in an attempt to cover up his son having an investment meeting with Jeffrey Epstein to ask for funding. Thank you.
15: Mr. Chairman?
16: Yes.
15: Let's be clear here. Nobody is interested in the ramblings of a capo in the most corrupt regime in American history.
10: Okay, wait. Actually, yes, we are interested. Does your son have ties to Jeffrey Epstein, Senator? Because that's what I think we want to know. You can't say we don't have interest in Epstein. Everybody's had interest in Epstein. Are you kidding me? Everybody has. You guys were dying for those papers and the reports to be leaked out, and now you don't care because Trump. Oh, yeah, yeah. This is the hypocrisy of the left. So you know what? Let's call them out for drinking the coffee and for supporting Nazis and being crazy. I'm Jennifer Horn. This is the Scott Jennings Show.
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18: 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And the question is, have Californians finally had enough?
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20: 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Mornings from 5 to 7. 660 AM. The Answer. Quelling leftist arguments with truth and common sense. They hate that. This is the Scott Jenny Show.
10: They sure do. Common sense doesn't last long on the left in this country, but we're glad to have you where we deliver common sense to the American people. This is the Scott Jennings Show. I'm Jennifer Horn. Happy to be filling in for Scott. He'll be back with you next week. In the meantime, it is time to check in with a friend of mine. Congressman Kevin Kiley has a very interesting story to tell. He represents California's 3rd District in the United States House of Representatives. And Congressman Kiley, welcome in to the Scott Jennings Show. Great to have you here.
21: Great to be with you. Thanks for having me.
10: So let's talk about the attempt to, well, they did redistrict California. I think it could still be challenged because there is no way that you could argue it was not redistricted using race as part of the criteria. But you've been a thorn in the side of Gavin Newsom. I think it is fair to say. And he and his team were looking at your congressional district as one that they'd love to knock out and give to Democrats. And you did something really interesting. You changed your party preference. No party preference. You're an independent by all accounts. Tell us how you did it and give us the results, because you had a big win this week, my friend.
21: Yeah, so we made a little bit of history in this new sixth district in California, and you're absolutely right. Gavin Newsom has been targeting me in every way possible. Even last election in 2024, his own staff member ran against me, although we won by 45,000 votes. And so that didn't work out so well for him. So, you know, he ended up gerrymandering the map in California. But, you know, it's just a testament to the hubris of politicians who engage in gerrymandering, that they think they can just, you know, move the lines around on the map and pick your representative for you. But the voters in my area are have something else in mind. You know, they're not going to let political insiders choose their representative for them. So in this primary, As the results are right now, I'm in first place. This will be history making for an independent to advance in first place in a California primary. And we fully intend to make history again this November.
10: I think it's incredible. And here's what's even more of an interesting piece. You had a Republican and a Democrat running against you, and it's neck and neck right now. We don't know how this thing will go, but the last time I checked, the Republican was ahead by just a bit. And so wouldn't it be interesting if Gavin Newsom wanted to get a conservative out of that spot, if it's Kevin Kiley, who's, and I'll use air quotes here, an independent, and then a Republican challenger. Well, Gavin Newsom has double Fs on that attempt to redistrict Republicans out of a seat.
21: Yeah, I mean, from the way I see it, no matter who my opponent is in November, we're planning to win. And so I fully, intend to overcome this attempt to deprive our area of representation, regardless of who the opponent is. And it is true that, you know, in California's top two system, you can get all kinds of different possibilities. We'll see how the late vote counting goes. You know, it's crazy in California. We still have probably roughly half the votes to count in my district. So the election was 3 days ago. But we'll see how the remaining count goes. But we're confident that I'm going to advance to the top two.
10: Let's talk about that, because the slow counting makes people lose faith in the system. President Trump has already been talking about this. He says California could be up to the funny business again. Steve Hilton, gubernatorial candidate, is having a press conference today dealing with this. We look like the laughingstock of the nation, and it's not new to us. We've dealt with this for the last several election cycles, waiting and waiting and waiting, 37 days till election results are certified. What are you doing? I know you're looking into trying to create some legislation that will make this go faster. What are you up to, Congressman?
21: Yeah, exactly. And you're right. It is so embarrassing for our state. And it's not just me saying it. It's people on all sides who are watching this nationally and saying, what in the world is wrong with California, where their state politicians can't even manage to do the most simple administrative task of a democracy, which is to count votes. And it has all kinds of negative ramifications. It erodes trust in the process. It creates instability and uncertainty. And yes, it's just embarrassing for our state. Mm-hmm. And by the way, you know, those who are in charge in California, they'll say, oh, no, this is about voter access. This is about voter integrity or what have you. Then why is it that every single other state manages to count their votes in a timely way? Whether it's a Democrat state like Massachusetts or a Republican state like Florida, they get the results on election night. So it's not a Democrat-Republican thing. It's just the unique incompetence of California state government. So we have a bill that we've introduced in the House called the Election Results Accountability Act, which simply says enough is enough. You got to count your votes in a timely fashion.
10: Yeah, I think it's really ridiculous. I was talking to Steve Hilton earlier today on the morning show that I host in Los Angeles, and he was saying that there's a county in California, Ventura County, where they only have like 80,000 plus votes to count, and they're not even going to be releasing another number drop until Tuesday. Today's Friday. Right. Those are the kinds of things where you go, okay, is it staffing issues? Obviously, another piece of this is that we accept ballots that were postmarked on election day for 7 days after. So this is why I think when we talk about the low number of voter turnout and low turnout elections, people lose faith and they just say, I'm not going to do it. I don't trust the system.
21: Well, sure. I think that it does breed distrust when people exercise their, right as a citizen to vote, carry out their civic duty, and then they expect to learn what happened and to be able to find out who won. But then it's one person who's ahead on election night, and then maybe it changes multiple times over the course of the next month. You know, people have moved on with their lives, and then suddenly they get to find out, a month after they vote, oh, by the way, this is who won.
10: Right.
21: And think about it from the perspective of the candidates. If you're in a close race, you're basically going through torture. I mean, you have one result on election night, and then maybe every few days you get these incremental updates over the course of the next several weeks, wondering, okay, am I going to be a city councilor or a school board member or a state legislator or a member of Congress? Do I need to start organizing my staff and training and going to orientation and all of these things? I mean, it's just nuts. It is a failure of government performance at the most basic level.
10: On a whole, want to ask you about what you are going to be focusing on in the next few months in Congress. I know we'll have some breaks going on, certainly, but there is a real challenge, I think, for Republicans. You're an independent now, to message some of the successes that have happened over the last 2 years. Democrats are still touting this message of affordability. I think you look at the job numbers, you look at where the economy is. I don't think that we are having an economic crisis. We need to get gas prices down, certainly, but I think people are starting to feel it. I think Democrats might need more. What do you think the balance of power looks like as we move into this midterm cycle into November?
21: Well, I do think that making life more affordable needs to be the central focus. Mm-hmm. And that is particularly true, as you know, Jen, for those of us in California.
10: Sure.
21: Where we have the highest cost of living in the entire country. So we're talking about highest gas prices in the country by far, highest electricity rates. We're in the top three when it comes to groceries and housing and water. So if you're in California, then life is a lot more unaffordable than if you're in any other state, which is not to minimize the struggles that people are experiencing elsewhere. But it's to say that actually the most high impact thing that I can do as a member of Congress from California is to try to counteract some of the policies in our state that have caused the cost of living to explode. So, for example, I have a bill to cap how high the state's gas tax can be, saying mm-hmm. that there's no reason that any state should have to have a gas tax over 50 cents.
10: Because ours in California goes up, it's going up again in July.
21: Right. It's going up for 2 more cents. So mm-hmm. this would actually put a cap, and it would give immediate relief, and it would prevent politicians in California from raising the price of gas again, or expanding domestic energy, or for example, the Newsom had a ban on gas-powered cars that I introduced a bill
10: right.
21: to reverse, and we actually got that passed with bipartisan support and signed into law. So that's gone away. People can drive the car of their choice. There's a lot we could do. There's more we could do at the federal level as well. We did pass a bipartisan housing bill that will help with housing affordability. Of course, the tax relief that was passed is going to be particularly beneficial to Californians because we quadrupled the state and local tax deduction in addition to increasing things like the child tax credit, the adoption tax credit, and making Social Security tax-free for most seniors. So these are really important things from an affordability perspective, but certainly, you know, folks are continuing to struggle and we need to address it in every way we can.
10: So as a governing body, what are the House of Representatives going to be working on in the next? Is there anything that they're going to be pushing for before the November midterms, or is this pretty much just stay low, start working and get yourself reelected?
21: Well, there's actually a lot on our plate. I mean, we've got the annual appropriations bills.
10: Sure.
21: We just had one of them last night dealing with agriculture. There's the issue of FISA that continues to be, contentious, where there's a balance between national security and civil liberties concerns. There's the issue of border funding. And the housing bill still needs to be finalized between the House and the Senate. And then I think there's a lot of other legislation that we really ought to move forward. I've got bills that I'm working on related to education. I'm the chair of the K-12 Education Subcommittee. I mentioned this election reform bill that would speed up vote counting in California, bills like the Lower Gas Tax Reduction Act that I've introduced, in addition to a number of others. So I think that, there's plenty that we can do even within the relatively condensed time frame in an election year. And the way I see it, we can't afford to waste any day that we have the opportunity to, especially for, those of us in California, when there's so much wrong with the direction of our state. So anything that I can do to counteract that here, I think, I want to make sure I take advantage of it.
10: Yeah, actually getting some work done. Congressman Kevin Kiley is with us. He represents California's 3rd Congressional District. You can follow him at Rep. Kiley. And in our final moments here, I was very happy to see that the Senate just funded CBP. They funded ICE through the end of Trump's term. That has been such a point of contention, especially in a state like California or any of the border states where you really see the fentanyl, the drugs, and all of the issues that are still coming across our border, even though the people have freely stopped. I mean, that's slowed down, but certainly there are still cartels that are running. And Congressman, this is really important that funding means something.
21: Well, it is important to recognize, as you just said, that we have had a 180-degree turnaround at the border. And it's one of those things where sort of once the problem doesn't exist in the dramatic way that it did before, it kind of, is not top of mind anymore. And so, we, tend to have short memories and forget what a crisis the border was just a few years ago, where you had unprecedented numbers of people coming over, 10 million plus coming over, known terrorists coming over, human trafficking, unaccompanied children, fentanyl, and all the rest of it. So that has been a major success, of Congress and the administration, is bringing that essentially to a standstill. Now, it is rather unfortunate that we have not been able to find bipartisan support for an appropriations bill to provide funding going forward. Mm-hmm. I think that there's many things that we, and I'm one of them, that should have been possible to do that, along with having some common sense reforms to interior immigration enforcement that are supported by people on both sides of the aisle. So I'm still hopeful and advocating for something like that to come together.
10: Well, we appreciate you and your fight for sure for our state of California and the country. Representative Kevin Kiley is with us. He represents California's 3rd District. You can give him a follow at Rep. Kiley. Congressman Kiley, thanks so much for being with us. Have a great weekend. I'm Jennifer Horn. There's more up ahead. It is the Scott Jennings Show.
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4: With SRN News, I'm Mary Rose. There are reports of intercepted Iranian missiles and drones targeted at Beirut and Kuwait.
5: Air raid sirens in Bahrain as Iranian missiles and drones head for Gulf neighbors, including Kuwait. Bahrain's government says those missiles were intercepted and called on Iran to immediately cease attacks on its Gulf neighbors. The statement came hours after the U.S. military said it shot down Iranian ballistic missiles and drones launched toward the Strait of Hormuz and Gulf Arab allies on Friday and struck some Islamic Republic's coastal surveillance radar sites in response. I'm Julie Walker.
4: The stage is set for the Belmont Stakes at New York Saratoga Racecourse. 9 horses will run in the final leg of the Triple Crown, including Kentucky Derby winner Golden Tempo and Derby runner-up Renegade. This is SRN News.
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8: From the halls of Austin to the fights in D.C. that hit us at home, this is Politics with the Big Dogs.
9: Hello, hello, hello. This is Anthony Holm, host of Politics with the Big Dogs. We have a great show with you today. Folks, we have Tom Smith. Many of you, probably most of you, voted for him. You may not even have realized it. Tom is the Republican nominee for the Court of Criminal Appeals. I don't think many of us even understood what the CCA, the Court of Criminal Appeals, did until about 3.5 years ago when they barred the Attorney General's office from prosecuting illegal fraudulent voting. So a DA in Texas said, hey, come and help us, Attorney General. We've got fraudulent elections here. Attorney General's office did, and then it was litigated up in the Republican court, the highest court in the land, for criminal issues and also more constitutional issues than I understood. Said, nope, Paxton, you don't have that power. So last cycle, 2.5 years ago, three of those judges lost in their primaries, and then Tom Smith won the runoff after four people ran for an open seat. Tom Smith is with us today, got 700,000 votes, very strong candidate. We're also talking about China and the effect it's having on America, showing in the UK and also in Texas. You know, we shut down their consulate. Governor Abbott's come out and said there's Chinese spies and operators harassing Americans and Texans in the last 6 months. I mean, I bet few of you knew that. I didn't. And we're going to talk about Pence, Mike Pence, and the Cornyn Pence kind of Bush moderate movement, suggesting that Republicans have lost their way. Well, yes, I agree. Those Republicans who held power for 25 plus years. And then we're going to transition from that into Tallarico. And this cabal of moderate Republicans from D.C. attacking Ken Paxton, particularly now that he is our nominee. It's a binary event between Paxton and Tallarico. And I don't think people understand just how radical and just how crazy some of Tallarico's viewpoints are. So that's what we're going to talk about. This is Anthony Holm, host of Politics with the Big Dogs. Make sure you're following us across all social media. All of these shows are converted into podcasts. In fact, there's often more contact in the podcast. Follow us on Spotify, get the podcast, all the 40 shows or so. We've had A.G. Paxton, Don Buckingham, many of the statewides, and probably more than half of them at least that were on the ballot. We're on Apple, we're on YouTube, all the podcasts, and follow us at politicsforthebigdogs.com. Sign up for our newsletter. Many of you are regular listeners know we have a segment often called Tepper Time. Carl Tepper, a state representative who's gotten over $1 million from TLR, kind of a moderate guy from the Lubbock area, go along, get along, has complained to folks suggesting that the audience, you may not know that I'm a lawyer. Yes, I'm a lawyer. Went to UT. In fact, I have an LLM in antitrust. I do a lot of trucking litigation. I used to have a CDL, was empowered to drive these 18-wheelers. So it's an area of expertise that I have. For those of you who may not know, and just to satisfy the kind of whiny Teppers of the world, yes, Anthony Holm is a lawyer, and I go to trial, and I'm 53 years old, and I've been a lawyer for 20 plus years. So any of you who didn't know that, yes, I do deeper dives on the courts and the laws and the drafted legislation because I think it helps us. So that's my requisite wave to the whiners of the world who suggest that this show is causing them grief in their communities because they're being outed as not conservative or exposed for voting for bad bills. Yes, Anthony is a lawyer.
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9: All right, folks, if you're just joining us, this is Anthony Holm, host of Politics with the Big Dogs, and we have a big dog with us today, Tom Smith, who just had a resounding victory in the Republican runoff, 700,000 plus votes. Many of you may not still fully understand what the CCA, the Criminal Court of Appeals, does in Texas. So let's have a visit with Tom, hear about the court, hear about his background, both the primary and the runoff and the general ahead. So thank you for joining us, Tom.
11: Anthony, good to be with you. Appreciate it.
9: And folks, I want a disclaimer here. Tom and I have known each other, I'm not sure how long, 15 years, I think. Yep. Probably when you were general counsel to then Senator Paxton. Is that right?
11: Yep, that's right. Yep.
9: All right. Well, you just had a big victory, 700,000 plus votes. Let's start with your background. Tell us who you are.
11: Sure. So what I would tell people on a campaign trail, I kind of start there. People are familiar with the story of J.D. Vance and where he grew up in Appalachia and the book he wrote, Hillbilly Elegy. I grew up about 100 miles, 110 miles from where JD grew up, in the same part of southern Ohio is actually probably a worse part of Ohio than where JD even grew up. And so a lot of the things that he wrote about, we saw that in our family, not necessarily personally, but we saw it around our community. It was a pretty poor area of the state. And so, you know, I talked a lot about my mom and dad and their upbringing. You know, my mom was a public school teacher. My dad actually worked in the oil and gas fields in Pennsylvania, in Ohio, built the house that I grew up in, got to be the first person to graduate from law school. And then went to work as a law clerk for the Chief Justice of the Ohio Supreme Court, Thomas Moyer, who was Chief Justice there for 24 years. Great conservative judge, very well known. Actually, all across the country, was a good friend with William Rehnquist, really good friends. Learned a ton from him and then moved to Texas. Went to work for Jones Day, worked there for a few years, got some good training there, and actually worked there when Megyn Kelly worked there, which was interesting. But I never left public service and my interest in government politics, and then got connected to then Representative Paxton when he was in the Texas House, came on board to be his general counsel when he was in the Texas Senate, and then moved over to the Attorney General's office after he was elected. Worked in a variety of capacities for him the last five as a special assistant AG of criminal justice, and then ultimately decided to run for this court because I thought that this is a court that it's one of only two of its kind in the country. And I felt like it had gotten out of its lane in a number of ways, not just in terms of decision making, but also administratively. Not a lot of people would know that this court has a 500-day backlog from the time cases are briefed until decision points are made, decisions are made. And so 10 years ago, that was 180 days. And so now it's almost tripled. And that's something that I think the three judges that got elected 2 years ago are working on fixing, but they needed more help. And so ultimately, you know, I decided to run because, you know, I think Texans are finding out a little bit more about this court each year, each election cycle, but they needed to know more. And I thought that my perspective on the court could be valuable in terms of making it better.
9: I'm sure it will, and I'm sure you will make it better. So I want to jump into that, but before I do, I want to flag a couple things for the listeners. You know, yeah. Similar to the regular listeners, this is kind of similar to Tepper Time. Tom and I overlapped. I worked part-time at a senior level with Tom at the Attorney General's office. So I don't want to fail to say that. You know, we've known each other 12, 15 years, but we also overlapped there at the AG's office. And then separately, which if we've talked about this prior, then I just don't remember it. You know, I was born in rural Iowa. My people are from hard scrabble, yep. No population, no opportunity, Western Iowa. When I read Hillbilly Elegy, which is a word I still can't hardly say, I had to look it up. I remember when I got the book. Yeah. I know who gave it to me, Trabulsi, and I was just crying on an airplane reading it because finally somebody who got it, like, I had no idea there was more than one fork. I think I was in my 20s, and I'm like, what? What is? I was so intimidated by a table setting. Like, I had no idea. I just didn't. I froze. I just 100% froze. So to be the first one to go to law school and the first one to drive the train in a material. Now, your mama was a teacher. That's a big deal. Your dad worked hard. They launched you. But it's different to be a guy who's made it in Texas, and now 700,000 Texans just voted for you in the runoff. That's incredible, Tom. I'm so proud of you.
11: It's pretty awesome. Thank you.
9: Let's talk about this court, because I still don't think people understand it. I'm appalled at the 500-day backlog. Just tragic. That happens a lot of places. I live in Hays County. When I try to move cases in Hays County, it takes years to get a civil hearing. Really tragic situation. But look, you're going to do it better justice than I will, but about, 3 years ago, maybe even four, we had the big chaotic event with the Court of Criminal Appeals, which made all of us realize who they were, what they did. Can you fill us in on that? Because I bet you were working at the AG's at the time, right?
11: Yeah, sure. So the court got a lot of attention for a ruling that it made that the Attorney General's office lacked the constitutional authority to prosecute election-related crimes in the state of Texas. And that case originated out of Jefferson County. It was actually, the indictment came down through Chambers County because the case got presented over there. That's when our office was asked to come and be involved in it. But that's the decision that they made. And several things about that, Anthony, that I think people should be aware of is that...
9: Hold on. I'm going to interrupt you because I want you to lay this out. But I want to make sure our listeners who are not lawyers are following the whole thing. So, so it came out of Beaumont, right?
11: Correct.
9: That's the area of Texas. And it was election fraud was the charge. And as I understand it, and you stop me, you're not going to embarrass me. You stop and correct us. The listeners deserve to have this accurately laid out. My understanding, as I recall, is that any district attorney in Texas can seek out the attorney general's interaction in a criminal case. Is that an accurate statement?
11: That's correct. Yes.
9: Okay. And they did. Some DA, it sounds like Chambers County, where it was prosecuted, said, hey, Attorney General's office, Chambers is contiguous to Beaumont area, and said, please help us prosecute what we believe is election fraud. Is that accurate?
11: That's correct.
9: And then the Texas highest criminal court, CCA, Court of Criminal Appeals, said, no, Attorney General, the highest enforcement agent in the state of Texas, you don't have the legal authority to prosecute election fraud. Is that correct?
11: That's correct. And in the process, they overturned a 71-year-old statute that the legislature had passed authorizing the AG to do just that.
9: Oh, my gosh. Okay, time out. That's everything, right? So the legislature 71 years ago said, hey, Attorney General, go and make sure there's no fraud and you prosecute. Now, it may require a DA to bring you in. I think that's an open question. But nonetheless, 70 plus years ago, you go do this. And the Criminal Court of Appeals, who I presume were all Republicans. Yes.
11: Yes.
9: They said, no, AG, we're going to strip you of that power.
11: That's correct. And they overturned the statute that the legislature passed in the early 50s.
9: And Paxton and others last go around 2 years ago wiped out what, three of them?
11: There were three incumbents that were defeated 2 years ago following that ruling. And, one of the things that I think it's important to know, your listeners to know, is that, we elect our judges here in Texas at every level. And so judges can be accountable to the voters just as legislators can, executive office holders as well. And I think what the voters did 2 years ago was a message that they didn't agree with what the court did in that particular case, and maybe some other things too.
9: So listeners, a little sidebar. We've talked about this before. The vast majority of our judges are elected, and this is a great example of why we should keep them elected. More and more, there's been a movement to have appointments by the governor. And Abbott would probably make pretty good appointments, but at some point we might end up with a Democrat governor or a bad Republican who wouldn't. So more and more, I believe we ought to ensure that there's no more stripping us of our right to elect our judges, because when they make a bad ruling like this, three of them got knocked out in the primaries last go. The seat that you're running for, I believe the fella saw the writing on a wall and elected not to run again. Is that right? He stood down?
11: Yeah, he decided to go run for chief judge of the 4th District in San Antonio rather than run statewide again.
9: So he went down to a lower court. Okay, I've interrupted you in your flow, but let's go back to that. And then I want to make sure, because you were in a four-way primary in March, and then you just blew the doors off in the runoff. I want to make sure we also hit that. So pick it up if you can.
11: Yeah, sure. So actually, the Stevens case, the election fraud case, a good place to pick that up, because, these statewide judicial races are not large budget races. So to be able to run them, you have to commit to getting around the state as much as you possibly can. And I kind of saw my role as part of that to A, do that, but B, when I went and talked to voters, to tell them what the court was doing and let them decide how they want the court to look like after the election. So I did talk a lot about that case. One thing that I think, Anthony, your listeners would be interested in knowing is that when the court made that ruling, they ruled that only local DAs could prosecute election-related crimes, but they didn't send the case back to Beaumont to have it investigated. They just dismissed it.
9: And then
11: it came up on a rehearing again. They had another chance to actually do that and follow the logic of their own opinion, and they just dismissed it again. And so that's the kind of thing I would tell people when I went out. I'm like, look, you can agree with the court, what the court did, or you can disagree with what the court did, you know, but that's an important fact for people to know. And then I talked about some other things that the court has done. People need to know that this is a constitutional law court as much as it is a criminal law court, and that most consequential decisions they make deal often with constitutional law, just as that case did. There are some other cases that they've dealt with that we can dive into. But it seemed like the more gravity, you know, the more important decisions they would make that were based on constitutional law, they were making decisions that were really questionable. And this is an all Republican court. And I don't think Texans expect this out of the highest court that deals with criminal law matters and constitutional law matters. And then in terms of the campaign, you know, I started running last June, and I eventually, you know, I had one opponent at the time, then drew a couple others. And I just decided, you know, I'm going to run as hard as I can, and I'm going to get around the state as much as I possibly can and meet with Republican voters and commit to doing that all the way through the finish line. And I don't know how many counties I ended up going to, but, you know, the more that I did that, the more I saw how people were interested in listening to finding out what this court was all about. Now, I figured with three opponents, I'd be in a runoff. So I focused heavily on Dallas, the DFW area, and Houston to start, kind of build that base of support there, because all three of my opponents were in the Central Texas area. And then after the runoff happened, I started working on Central Texas and working really. And I came to find that, you know, I had a lot of opportunity there. And we just kind of built, you know, kept building on the base of support that I already had, and it worked out really well.
9: If you happen to know, and I'm sorry that I didn't go and look before you came on here, how many counties? There are 254 counties. How many did you take?
11: 246.
9: That's incredible. That's incredible. Yeah. To eight. Now, yeah. And the runoff, as I, don't let me put words in your mouth. Again, correct me when I'm wrong. As I see it, it was you and another attorney who had been on the court as a senior lawyer for like 10 or 12 years. She kind of represented the establishment wing of the court. Let's continue doing what we were doing, independent of the three people who were defeated in the primary last time versus time to turn the page. Is that a fair assessment?
11: I think that's a fair assessment. She's worked with the court for several years. And I think she was sort of the, you know, there wasn't an incumbent in the race, but she was the closest thing to it. So, and so there are very distinct differences there. And she's a great person to talk to, talented lawyer, you know. And, you know, Anthony, I wish that this had been a race where, we could have had some really good debates about what do you want out of your court of criminal appeals at this time, because there are two very distinct views of that. And she, for the longest time, she insisted on giving me zero credit for my 30 years of legal experience and saying that I had no experience, no qualifications to be on this court. And I just listened to it for about 6 months. And, you know, we got through the runoff and or the primary, and she was still doing it. And I thought, okay, now she's being really partisan about it. So, you know, decided to talk about her experience a little bit, which is not conservative at all. It wasn't conservative at all. And very, very little Republican Party involvement. And this Republican Party primary runoff, right? And I think judicial candidates should have Republican Party experience. And so we talked a lot about that. And I think in the end, you know, by the way, you know, her campaign was out on social media before the primary asking Democrats to come vote in the primary. And to me, as someone who's been involved in the Republican Party for a long time, that's offensive. Nobody should be doing that, let alone a statewide candidate. And I think that really cost her. And it, you know, probably should have, because nobody should be doing that in any race, let alone a statewide candidate.
9: You know, it may have not been as direct. I didn't see your social media that you're referencing of this woman, but Senator Cornyn did something very similar in the runoff. He said, hey, there's 18 million Texans registered who didn't vote. Come and vote in the runoff. I mean, that's right. About as close to saying, Democrats, please come support me as you can. And look, people outside of Texas kind of, you know, they thumb their nose almost at and recoil that we elect our judges, or certainly at a statement like, if you're going to be a judge, a Republican nominee, you ought to be associated with the party in some way, shape, or form, right? But
11: yeah,
9: that's our system here. We nominate a Republican standard bearer, and they nominate a Democrat, and then we go. So I couldn't agree more, and you are a very strong conservative and associated with the party and the movement for a long time. Yeah, I'm glad. Expose it. It's just crazy.
11: And I think that matters. I towards the end of the campaign, I started thinking, I'm like, you know, it may actually matter more that judicial candidates have some Republican Party or conservative credentials, because all you ever hear from a lot of people running for judge is their legal resume. Well, let me tell you something. Everybody running for judge is going to have a really good legal resume. Almost everybody, if not everybody. So you have to, if you're voting a Republican Party primary for judge, whatever level, I don't care what it is, you know, you need to show that this is what my Republican Party involvement in. This is my, these are my conservative credentials. So people will know you actually have a conservative judicial philosophy while you're on the bench. I mean, we've been let down so many times at the federal level with appointments that have gone haywire or south. And by the way, my boss was on the, my old boss in Ohio was on the short list when David Souter was nominated.
9: And oh, my goodness. Can you imagine?
11: He would have been a so much better judge, right? And so in light of those things, I think, and especially in the times we live in, they're so dangerous. You know, I think it's even more important that judicial candidates, you know, have some conservative credentials that they can present to voters and say, here's what I've done for the party. Here's what I've done for conservative politics.
9: And look, voters are starting to pay attention to both our high courts. Hallelujah. Because the Texas Supreme Court, you know, they're all in theory conservative guys who are a Federalist Society and this great resume, but it doesn't mean they're advancing conservative values. And in fact, they often aren't. And that's what was happening very clearly on the Court of Criminal Appeals. And they just got exposed last cycle and now this seat. So four new people. How many are on the court? I'm embarrassed to have to ask that, but tell me.
11: There are nine. We elect three every 2 years.
9: Yeah. Okay. So we have four new ones come January.
11: Mm-hmm. We do. And Kevin Urey, Judge Urey, is running for re-election for his third term. Judge Urey is he's been a pretty solid conservative. In fact, he was the lone dissenting vote in the election fraud decision.
9: So it was 8-1. So in theory, we should have the four new ones and Mr. Urey coming back. So we'll have five people who are rational, at least on that issue.
11: Yeah. And then John Messinger is our place nine nominee because Judge David Newell is not running for re-election.
9: So we'll have six new people.
11: Yes, correct.
9: Absolutely. Okay. My mistake. Thank you for correcting that. Yeah. So in theory, if that type of issue comes up again, it ought to be 6-3, but we'll see. You know, every fact is different. Well, what, Tom, tell the audience where they can learn more about you.
11: Yeah, you bet. So my website is smithfortexas.org, and that's smithfortexas.org. And then I'm on X at Smith for TX, pretty easy handle to remember. And I've got a couple of Facebook accounts too, and that kind of thing. So, you know, I ended up with over 100 conservative endorsements that people can check out, and we're going to try to add to that. So, you know, we're going to be very active and keep talking about the campaign and talking about also the need to be unified in November, because being a down ballot judicial race, we've got to have unity. So
9: absolutely. This is crazy. You know, 150 million against our Senate nominee, and again, so much million spent against Beau French, and it was Paxton and French and you. It's just what I just kept seeing over and from every conservative group that I'm familiar with. Bam, bam, bam, bam, bam, bam. And then the AG was somewhat split, right? Mays was in a lot of them, but that was a little bit. But you three were just uniformly got to hit these three. Okay. How are y'all's campaigns financed? So if somebody wanted to make a donation, I believe there are caps, but I don't know. Tell me.
11: They can go to my website and get to, there's a donation link there. There are donation limits. It's $5,000 per individual, per election, or $10,000 per couple. There are some other limits for PACs and law firms and that kind of thing. But so we are a little bit restricted for that. And, you know, glad you brought that up, because these have historically been low dollar campaigns, but they do cost money. And, you know, any help that we get, I tell people, like, you give me $5,000, it's like giving someone else $50,000, because it helps me so much in terms of being able to run my campaign. So that's much, much appreciated.
9: Folks, if you're just joining us, mid-flow, this is Anthony Holm, host of Politics with the Big Dogs, and we have Tom Smith, a good ballot name, the Republican standard bearer for the Court of Criminal Appeals place.
11: Place three.
9: Yes. Over 700,000 votes. I'm so proud of you. That was very, very strong. I've known Tom a long time. Not really well, but we've worked together for many years and known each other and run in the same circles. So I'm ecstatic that you're the nominee. I think you're going to be a wonderful judge, and we sure appreciate you.
11: Appreciate it. Thank you very much. Appreciate it.
9: Go forth and conquer, friend.
11: That's what we're going to do. Anthony, thank you so much for having me on. I appreciate y'all listening to me. Thanks a lot. Sir. We'll see you on the campaign trail.
9: Yes, sir. All right, folks, if you're just joining us, this is Anthony Holm, host of Politics with the Big Dogs, and we're talking about the exportation of spying, bounties, and secret surveillance by the Chinese government in many nations around the world, to include very much the United States and conspicuously Texas. In fact, about 6 months ago, the governor's office, Governor of Texas, Governor Abbott, issued an alert about Chinese spies operating here in the state of Texas. But what I want to, before we get to that, I want to take us to the United Kingdom, because it is known that the Chinese government is putting bounties on the heads of folks, of Chinese dissidents who have been able to escape that communist nation and go abroad and who speak against the Chinese government. $125,000 plus bounty for capture or presumably the death of these folks. So two Chinese men living in London, and they were there as part of the Hong Kong Economic Trade Office. So the nation of Hong Kong, well, I guess... arguably not a nation, a portion, a free area portion of China, in theory. Of course, now China is locking down Hong Kong, even though they said they wouldn't when the United Kingdom gave it back to them. But nonetheless, Hong Kong and China has trade posts throughout the world. And two fellas were living in London, working under the guise of the Hong Kong Economic Trade Office. They went out and they were following and harassing Chinese dissidents who were there in the United Kingdom and trying to help lead the Chinese government away from communism and into some type of a democracy, or just telling the truth about what they were doing, what happened to them in China, right? So I'm kind of stumbling through this, but I want to get it as accurate as I can without overstepping a boundary. But the long and the short of it, they got caught in London, and two of them just got convicted here in the last few weeks. And they're the two first convicted Chinese spies in the UK history. But what they were doing was shocking. And they being the Chinese government, has people in the US doing the same thing, and in Texas specifically doing this. They're out there tracking Chinese nationals or people who have left China and taken refuge in the United Kingdom or in the U.S., including Texas, and harassing them and potentially, you know, like the movies, putting a bag on their head, trying to drag them into cars and taking them back. There are straight up bounties on people's lives. There's some of these individuals living in the United States. Anna Kwok, K-W-O-K, was reported as one of them who have bounties on their head from the Chinese government. This was reported in the Wall Street Journal. Francis Hoy, Joey S.I.U., and Dennis Kwok. You guys might remember not long ago, a similar event was uncovered in New York City, running out of Chinatown, where they were operating, they put up, agents of the Chinese government, a fake police station. And they were just regulating the Chinese citizens there in New York. There was also a court in Brooklyn convicted a man of establishing the Chinese police station. Right there, just like, oh, we're going to be police officers in this major city that is not part of our country, and we're going to spy on dissidents. We're going to spy on Chinese heritage, people with Chinese heritage, whether you're Americans or a Chinese national living in the U.S. This is the audacity of China as it's growing in power, as it's flexing its muscles militarily, intimidating Taiwan, lied to the United Kingdom took Hong Kong, said it would not force communism upon that nation. It would keep the markets open. And it's done the exact opposite. It's putting anybody who is pro-democracy and speaks about it in jail, beating protesters, suppressing it, taking away their political rights. This is just a growing cancer on the world. There's no way around it. And if not the other superpower, quickly becoming the other superpower, I mean, in the world. We have a real problem that our children are going to have to handle and probably our grandchildren are going to have to handle. And this isn't unique. It's not happening only in the United Kingdom. This isn't a one-off. It's not happening only in New York City. 6 months ago, Governor Abbott issued an executive order. I've just pulled it up. So let's see. The date on this is November 18, 2024, to protect Texans from coordinated harassment and coercion by the People's Republic of China or the Chinese Communist Party. Governor directed Texas Part DPS to target and arrest any criminals executing CCP influence operations like Operation Fox Hunt to forcibly return dissidents to China. They're out there trying to grab people in Texas, in Houston, in New York, in the United States, in London, put a bag over their head, drag them in the car, and ship them back to China. Quote, this is Abbott's quote, one of them. The Chinese Communist Party has engaged in a worldwide harassment campaign against Chinese dissidents in attempts to forcibly return them to China. Texas will not tolerate the harassment or coercion of more than 250,000 individuals of Chinese descent who legally call Texas home by the Chinese Communist Party or its heinous proxies. Ensuring the safety, welfare, and well-being of Texans is a top priority. So what's happening and why is this happening and why are we, as not just Texans but Americans, letting the Chinese do this in our state, in our nation? How are foreign spies walking Texas streets, intimidating people here, putting bounties on Americans' heads who have, quote unquote, the audacity to speak up about freedom. You know, the audacity to speak about COVID, right? There's the greatest abuse of the last 5 years. These guys, the Chinese government, very clearly gave the entire world COVID and then burned down the lab, refused to allow anybody to investigate anybody from around the world, the UN, NATO, you pick it, thumbed their nose at it, and it's largely gone by. I mean, this destroyed so many lives, killed so many people unnecessarily, and put so many nations and states into economic depression. What are we doing allowing the Chinese government to run amok and do as they choose? So we've had a problem in Texas since at least 2020 with the Chinese government harassing, spying on, or illegally conducting activities in Texas. I mean, going back to July of 2020, then Senator Marco Rubio, which chair of the Senate Intelligence Committee, said that the Chinese consulate in Houston was a major intelligence gathering operation. In fact, it was ordered to shut down. The U.S. government said, you can't have your consulate open any longer in Houston to the Chinese government because it was such a perceived spy network and intimidation and not a consulate acting as intelligence gathering. And who knows, you know, China is strongly believed by most nations to be stealing technology and stealing Bitcoin and hacking and spying and, you know, pick it. It seems to be it being the Chinese government seems to be advancing these. So that was 2020. You guys will remember on the previous shows, we've talked about the spies who were actually captured, the Chinese spies who were captured in Houston. And then they had the audacity to run effectively a police station in Houston that is out there spying on, browbeating, intimidating folks who are speaking against the Chinese government. They're just trying, they being the Chinese government, is trying to silence the entire world. And they've been pretty effective at it, frankly. The UN is kowtowed to them. NATO is largely kowtowed to them. We have a problem, right? We who believe in liberty and freedom and the republic that is the United States, we have a problem with a growing threat of the Chinese party. There's no way around it. CCP, it is growing, it is pervasive, and it's here. They're operating spies and clandestine police stations. throughout major cities, including in Texas, so much so that the governor 6 months ago had to issue an executive order telling DPS to start shutting them down. I mean, why is that not on the lead of the news? Seriously, why is it this show and just a handful of other outlets talking about it, yet if you got a six-year-old boy trying to compete in girls' sports, front and center, and the mom and the dad and the child, I'm really Sarah, and you don't understand, I'm trapped in the wrong body. Like, this is all over the news. They're just crucifying our values, those that are, they being the news, crucifying our values, while the Chinese government tries to crucify the values of democracy. We're getting attacked from every direction, and the Chinese government is at the tip of that spear. The level of theft, it's unknown. We don't even know it, but the stuff that we know about, technological theft, is jaw-dropping. There's no way around it. So we're finally, we being the free world, the United Kingdom is less and less the free world. It's really becoming a Islamic led nation more than anything, and surrendering to that and surrendering their value system. But they did have the decency to stop and convict Chinese spies who were living undercover at the so-called Hong Kong Economic and Trade Office. They caught them 6 months ago or so. They had a full court hearing on it, and hallelujah, they got convicted. But this has been happening in Texas for a number of years. Right now, we're talking about what Marco Rubio said in July of 2020, what the FBI said, and ultimately the governor 6 months ago. But why are we Texans allowing this to happen? Are we Americans allowing this to happen without more severe repercussions coming? So that's all we can do this show for China, but we've got to move forward on another topic. If you're just joining us, this is Anthony Holm, host of Politics with the Big Dogs. Make sure you're following us, politicswithbigdogs.com. Sign up for our newsletter. Once a week, we put out a newsletter. Sure want to engage with you more. All right, folks, we got to move forward. Many of you have probably seen this, but I want to make sure we give it some time. Mike Pence, former Vice President Mike Pence from the Trump and first Trump administration, recently came out and made national news in very deliberate fashion, clearly. He and Karl Rove and, you know, the Bush, the old school Bush Cornyn crowd out there saying, hey, Republicans have lost their way. And they're saying it as a result of Paxton defeating Republicans, overwhelmingly defeating John Cornyn. You know, John Cornyn, of course, has been 24 years in the U.S. Senate, and Rove's out there in Wall Street Journal, and Cornyn was with him with Trump 99% of the time, and this and that. And well, yeah, maybe, right? Because those are easy votes, but he sure wasn't with conservatives. I'm not even talking about being with Trump. I'm talking about John Cornyn being with conservatives. Wasn't with conservatives on expanding entitlements, right? He voted to expand them. Wasn't with conservatives on defending gun rights. He voted to restrict access to guns. No way around it. And what I'm really troubled about is, after 24 years in the U.S. Senate, if he's so conservative, or any of them have been there for 20 years as Republicans, why don't we have voter ID in the nation? I'm a little embarrassed to admit I didn't even understand that we didn't. I just assumed that, you know, much like I did with assume Texans weren't transitioning genders and of children. I assumed that to vote, you had to have a photo ID, you had to be legal, you had to be registered, you had to be all these things. And for someone to be in the U.S. Senate for 24 years, like John Cornyn has been, and not fix that, certainly he knew it. Like, that is not conservative, period. To watch the deficit grow, to watch the budget grow, to watch the Federal Reserve grow, to just sit and watch Obamacare and all of these really terrible and destructive policies advance into law and into the social fabric of America, I don't see why you have any leg to stand on. But we talked about Cornyn plenty. I don't want to just single him out. I want to talk about Pence and what Mike Pence is saying. Mike Pence is saying out there, hey, I don't know, I'm not supporting Paxton. Okay, so what's that mean? Pence can't vote here. He won't raise money for him, won't donate? Does that mean he's supporting Tallarico? Like, this is binary. We're down to two people now. I guess there's a couple fringe candidates, but does that mean Karl Rove and Mike Pence and John Now, remember that guy, the super rich Houston guy who spent $8 million himself donated $8 million besmirching and attacking Ken Paxton. They're not going to do at least that much to defeat Tallarico. I think these guys actually would love for Paxton to lose. He won't, but they would love it. So they could say, see, I told you so. Next time you have to go with us and our moderate guy. I want to know if John Now, a Houston gazillionaire, is going to spend at least $8 million defeating Tallarico, because he just spent $8 million trying to defeat Ken Paxton. Frankly, I bet he spent more, but it was really easy to find the first $8 million. I doubt it. I bet he won't. I bet he won't spend a penny trying to defeat Tallarico. And Mike Pence, this, you know, Republican vice president of the United States, thought about running for president of the United States, is out there effectively attacking the Republican who's on the ballot against James Tallarico. So what does that mean? What does it mean to use these words, Mike Pence? Republicans have lost their way. I think he's chastising you and I and all of the other voters who delivered 252 out of the 254 counties for Ken Paxton. Well, guess what, Mike? Guess what, Pence? I agree with you. Republicans have lost their way, but for very different reasons. I believe that Washington, D.C. and these Republicans that are all having a party up there, working with Democrats, all wanting to just retain power and of incumbency and laughing at the other 300 million plus of us who are out here raising our families, working hard, trying to honor the values that are America. These guys are laughing as they just explode the deficit. Yeah, John Cornyn. Yes, Mike Pence, you guys in control of government that have watched the deficit and the debt explode, you have lost your way. You have lost the Republican way. You guys who oppose the values of our nation, of freedom, of the Second Amendment, of the right to protect yourselves, of smaller government, you're a growing government. Look at the tax code. Nobody can understand it. It's not credible. Nobody can be aware of all of the federal laws that you guys have created. Every day, I suspect all of us break a whole bunch of laws we don't even know exist because of the size and the scope, the massive reach of the federal government. So Mike Pence and John Cornyn, after decades in D.C., if this is Republican leadership, then yes, I agree with you. You have lost your way. In Texas, we got a bunch of that same thing happening. We talked all about the effort by Republicans to defend foreign truck drivers who hurt people, to change the law to benefit them. Really, I think it's to benefit the insurance company. As we've talked a lot in the past about big business versus free enterprise. Texas has become a bastion for big business. If you're a billion-dollar owner of a company and you can write a $5 million check to our elected officials, then you get to dictate an awful lot about policy. Well, that's very different than free enterprise. Free enterprise means that we're making sure that government is not restricting and putting up barriers to entry in the marketplace for you and me and every other little guy out there. That's free enterprise, creating a level field of opportunity. It doesn't mean you're getting a handout. You got to go out there and have a product or a service that the marketplace wants and be able to deliver it. There's a lot of execution in that. That's vastly different than creating a legislative regime that favors an industry. Why? Because they've made a big old donation to some elected official in Texas. And there's a lot of that. There's an awful lot of that. The 30 largest donors in Texas, I suspect, are responsible for about 70% of the political contributions. I mean, it's just staggering. So Mike Pence and John Cornyn and the rest of you in Washington, D.C. who have been there, Mitch McConnell, been there for decades and don't have the decency to ensure that we have voter ID, like some basic fundamental things. I agree with you. You've lost your way. And as a result, people who are frustrated with the deficit are frustrated with the open borders that 2 terms of President Bush, 2 terms of Obama, 1 term of President Bush 41, all had open borders. Reagan was the only one who really went after him. Oh, you can't do this. The John Cornyns of the world. Nobody wants a wall. It's not practical. It won't work. Trying to take our guns. The John Cornyns of the world. It's not John Cornyn. It is the bulk of Washington, D.C. Republicans. You guys have lost your way. And we, the silent yet outraged, frustrated voters on whom's back you guys have had a career We finally saw an out with Donald Trump. He might actually do something. And he did. I mean, heck, look at border crossings. They just almost zeroed out. The guy delivered. You can attack people like me and listeners of this show, Mike Pence and John Cornyn and Karl Rove. And Cornyn go out there with his crew and say, hey, there's 18 million Texans who are registered to vote who didn't vote in the runoff. You can come out. I mean, didn't vote in the primary and come out in this runoff. You know, that's enticing, what, 9 or 10 million registered Democrats, encourage them to vote in the runoff, which is still legal because the Karl Roves, the Mike Pences, and the John Cornyns of the Republican Party and Abbott's Secretary of State, handpicked, appointed, is opposed to it and litigating against it. I mean, it's just insane. We can't close our primaries. They want and need Democrats. Otherwise, they might have to deliver on these policy issues. And look at Tallarico. What is the choice for Tallarico? What does he stand for? Well, let's talk about it. James Tallarico opposed the bill that banned. So Texas in 2021, that legislative session, three sessions ago, offered a bill, ultimately a pass, that said, hey, we're not going to allow biological boys to compete in girls' sports, K-12 UIL public school sports. You guys might remember it. You probably thought it was already the law, but it turns out a whole bunch of boys who couldn't win at track is against other boys and couldn't win in their swimming and diving competitions that said, I'm identifying as Sarah and I'm going to be on the girls team. And they were taking medals and state championships away from biological girls, right? Our daughters, our nieces. That's just fundamentally wrong and unfair. So there was Texas passed a bill. Again, shocking that we needed it, but we did. You and I had to rally and basically force Republicans to go pass this bill. Well, Tallarico said 100% voted against it and had a very powerful quote. So let's go find it. So let's just get Mr. Tallarico in his own words. So here it is, 2021, transgendering of school athletics, kindergarten through 12 in Texas, said it's a non-issue, shouldn't be in there. So this is, I'm looking at Mr. Tallarico's face on this video in the halls of the Texas Capitol. And here are his words.
12: And then in terms of other issues, Governor Abbott has filled this special session agenda with far-right conspiracy theories about trans children causing problems on sports teams, which we know does not occur in the state of Texas, or critical race theory, which we know is not being taught in classrooms in the state of Texas. If we were focused on actual issues, that'd be one thing, but we're not. Greg Abbott didn't even add fixing the power grid to this special session agenda.
9: Far-right conspiracy theories about trans children causing problems on Texas sport teams, which we quote, but you heard it, which we know does not occur in Texas. Of course, we know that's false, right? Just period. That's why we outlawed it. One conspicuous example was a girl who, I think she was 14 or 15. This was before when it was still legal for children, those under the age of 18 in Texas, to transition from one gender to another. She was transitioning to a boy and taking testosterone and all sorts of chemical blockers and enhancements to make her body stronger and more like a boy's than a girl's. And she was a wrestler, ended up winning the state wrestling championship, right? So we have a lot of examples of these. We have the very famous one of the collegiate guy. Now, that wasn't in Texas, but he couldn't win in swimming. He decided he was a girl. And he got to go and compete in women's sports. I believe he won an NCAA swimming championship. So that swimmer's, you know, 6'1", born a guy, period, grew up in Austin, Texas, competed at Westlake, which was a very serious, like, swimming high school. Good high school in West Austin, well-known for football, well-known for swimming and hardcore sports. Leah Thomas now goes to Penn, so leaves the state of Texas after competing as a boy, decides that he's a she, gets on hormone blockers and other, I mean, you know, now is a developed male who is in college and then decides he's really a female or identifies as a female and ends up winning in 2022 the national NCAA championship in the 500 yard freestyle swim. So that was a first place victory that some woman, young lady, actually collegiate gal who worked her entire life to get there, should have won. And this boy, man,

0: told you, then keep him out of the Senate. And of course, James Tallarico, who these folks are potentially lifting up to be a U.S. senator. I don't think he'll win because he's too crazy. The swing voters of Texas are never going to support him for example, that banning, opposing the ban of letting boys compete with girls. Or he also said, we need to allow children to sexually transition, right? Not only did he say, oh, outside of my family, what are the things that I love? Trans children. But he's, when voting against the bill to stop children from being sexually transitioned in our state, Tallarico said, this is wrong. It's not child abuse to sexually transition a child, and I oppose the bill. Didn't put an age limit on it. Didn't say, oh, if they're over 15, none of that. He just straight up opposed the bill. And prior to this, we know, you and I, because we had to go and fight to ban it, Texas Institute doctors and hospitals in Texas were actively transitioning children of all ages. What? Suddenly a 8-year-old little boy identifies as a girl. They're putting on hormone blockers. A 13-year-old girl identifies with a boy as a boy. They're surgically modifying their body. You can't undo these. Yet this is what was happening in Texas, even though Republicans had controlled Texas for 20 plus years. So yes, Mr. Cornyn, Mr. Pence and others, the Republicans lost their way. And you and I, dear listener, an advocate for liberty and advocates for freedom, are helping the party and helping those governing our state find their way once again. This is Anthony Holm, host of Politics with the Big Dogs. Thank you so much for fighting for liberty. Thank you so much for joining us. Let's go forth and conquer. Conservative values will overcome. God bless you and God bless Texas.
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4: SRN News, I'm Mary Rose. The U.S. has intercepted Iranian missiles and drones fired at Gulf allies, Iran and Kuwait.
5: Air raid sirens in Bahrain as Iranian missiles and drones head for Gulf neighbors, including Kuwait. Bahrain's government says those missiles were intercepted and called on Iran to immediately cease attacks on its Gulf neighbors. The statement came hours after the U.S. military said it shot down Iranian ballistic missiles and drones launched toward the Strait of Hormuz and Gulf Arab allies on Friday and struck some of the Islamic Republic's coastal surveillance radar sites in response. I'm Julie Walker.
4: Residents of St. Petersburg have been told to stay indoors after a large-scale Ukrainian drone attack targeted the city. It highlights Kyiv's growing ability to strike deep inside Russia. This is SRN News.
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2: All right, everybody, let's go. It is Thursday, the 28th day of May, 2026. The stage is set. All kinds of things going on in the news. Big exhale. Whoo, the primary season is done. And yesterday was all about gathering reactions to what the voters have said and what the voters have clearly said they want. And there are two kinds of people, those who can handle that and those who can't. My gosh, I'm going to help those who can't. I'm here. So the therapy sessions are free every day. Now, here's a quick programming note, as we say. I haven't been anywhere like since Christmas. So after today, I am out of here. It is a week plus a day for tomorrow and for next week. Gosh, we got Chris. We got Chris Kroc. Is Paul in for some of this? Scott Wilder is in for some of this. We are so very, very blessed. So tomorrow and for next week, you're in the hands of the able bench strength of the Mark Davis Show talent pool. And Matt will be hitting buttons and Rhonda will be guiding them lovingly. And there you go. So usually I'm gone on Memorial Day week, but not this year. Took a look at that and said, you know, if they're going to wedge the Paxton Cornyn election in on the day right after Memorial Day, I can't take that entire week off. I mean, Tuesday's the election. Certainly got to be here Wednesday. Actually have to be here Thursday. Tomorrow, I think I'm good. Because the stage is set for all of these dramas that play out. Some of it is R versus D. Some of it is R versus R. We will talk about both of those today. I want your thoughts about the Republican reaction to what has happened. I want your thoughts about Brother Tallarico coming out swinging, everybody says. Great. Take those swings, young man. Take those swings. Enjoy yourself for 5 months. Because if Texas is the Texas that we have shown ourselves to be, if Texas is the Texas that recent evidence indicates it is, this little boy is going to get stomped on the 3rd of November. And now, listen, is there the possibility that there is such desperation and Democrat enthusiasm and Beto-style truckloads of money coming from bi-coastal elites? Yeah, I think there is, and that might keep it from becoming, you know, a 28-point win, or even double digits, but it ain't going to be no two and a half. Like Beto was able to pull off with lightning in a bottle. Here's what everybody forgets about 2018, which seems like forever ago. That was Ted Cruz. And Ted Cruz was already a rock star in many corners and for many, many reasons. But memories were still fresh. This whole thing about long memories of who's on board for Trump and who's not, it's not as though Ted Cruz didn't have his struggles through some of that. You know, Ted was never a never Trumper, an anti-Trumper. He had run against President Trump in 2016. I'll never forget that. I guess the first weekend of May of 2016, the state was Indiana. It had been an obviously fascinating presidential race. I was a Ted Cruz guy because, hello, please, Texas, Ted, hello. And yet, for just about, I mean, from when President Trump and Melania, when candidate Trump and Melania came down the escalator in the fall of 2015, from that moment on, I spent way more time talking about him than I did my actual preferred candidate. Why? Because everybody knows Ted. Everybody knows the reasons why they thought Ted Cruz made great president. Ted's baked in. Ted's familiar. But Trump was making news, throwing us curveballs, saying things every day. He was being attacked every day by a liberal media culture, warming him up for the decade to come, and by his Republican rivals. And they were saying things that were stupid. They were saying things that were wrong. They were saying things that were false. And Trump just kept getting better and better and better and better and better. And so the story of 2015 into 2016 on this show, what, am I a Ted Cruz guy? Yes, I am. But now here are the 10 crazy things that the media are saying about Trump that are wrong. Here are his masterful deflections against them. He was already cultivating and displaying the razor sharpness and sledgehammer efficiency of fighting back against a poisonous, corrupt media culture. And I just loved every day of it. We spent way more time talking about Trump in late 2015 and early 2016 than we did Ted Cruz. And most of you, most 50.0001%, were kind of with me. And I think the prevailing view was we're for Ted, but Trump's awesome. And if this doesn't work out, okay. Well, guess what? Didn't work out. Indiana, first weekend of May. It had been a 16-person race, and then 12 and 8 and 5 and 2, and it was Trump and Cruz for that really interesting, intense home stretch of like March and April of 2016. And then Trump thumped Cruz in Indiana, and Ted Cruz got out. The amount of time it took me to pivot my unmitigated support over to Trump was measured in milliseconds. Like, okay, this guy we've been talking about favorably and compellingly for many, many months, he's our guy. He's the guy. He's the only guy. So here we go. Ted's journey took a little longer, if you will recall. As we went through the rest of 2016 and May turned to June, turned to July, and we got into summertime, and it was time for the convention and time for the convention speeches, Senator Cruz had issues with President Trump. Many of you thought, a lot of people thought that it was bad blood, that it was like, well, he ran against him, and you know, it's rah, rah, rah, primary tensions, et cetera, which, by the way, is always a fair assertion. I didn't believe that for a minute, and I don't to this day. In fact, I know it to not be true. Senator Cruz had, with his devotion to the Constitution, all the things that make us love Ted, he had a, I don't want to say a tunnel vision. There was just something in Ted's vision of what Trump would do, might do, et cetera. And he wasn't the only person who felt this way. He just wondered, how's this whole Trump thing really going to work out? How is it really going to work out? Will he govern as constitutionally as I would like? Will he be, you know, within the guardrails set by the founders in a way that we would want any Republican nominee to be, or any politician anywhere? And Senator Cruz had, even as of the Republican convention gathering date, had some misgivings as to how this whole Trump thing was going to go. I didn't. Most of you didn't. Ted did. Took him a while. And that's what gave us at the convention a speech by Ted Cruz in which he enjoyed the applause of those who had supported him, both in Texas and elsewhere. The conventions are always a place. That's where everybody who's been beat shows up and speaks nice about the person who beat them. It's the unity party. It's you know, you gather everybody to get, not the uniparty, that's bad. The unity party, as in gathering, as in celebration of the unity that we are supposed to have after the primaries are done. A theme that is certainly alive and well today that we'll be talking about a lot today. By the way, as I go rambling through some history and various other things that are in my head, share what is on your mind. 866-660-5759. 866-660-5759. That is where you call us. That is where you text us on the ViaScan of Las Colinas text line. 866-660-5759. So that's what led to Ted Cruz taking to the convention stage and not saying, let's unite behind Trump. Whoa. He talked about voting your conscience. And that's always such a problem. Listen, voting your conscience is a lovely concept. But when the decision has pretty well been made by actual real people, by actual voters, vote your conscience means I don't like what the voters have decided. It is an exercise in diversion and troublemaking. And it was not in any way because Ted had personal animus against Trump for the campaign. What did Trump say that Ted's dad was like in on the JFK assassination? It was vintage Trump, whatever. I think both Ted and Raphael have made nice with President Trump. You'll find no better warrior these days.
16: 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The National Weather Service issuing a severe thunderstorm warning for northwestern Denton County until 5:45. A severe thunderstorm is underway near the town of Crum, or about 11 miles west of Denton, moving north-northeast at 20 miles per hour. The storm may contain 60 mile per hour wind gusts and quarter-sized hail. Once again, a severe thunderstorm warning being issued for northwestern Denton County in north central Texas until 5:45. All North Texas stations affected by this alert are requested to relay the preceding message.
2: Guy, why did he diddle around forever waiting for Trump to endorse him before he did? So, maybe, I don't know who else is, maybe there's a parlor game. If Ted Cruz is tapped for the Supreme Court, like tomorrow, and nobody's looking for that, neither Samuel Alito nor Clarence Thomas looks like they're headed anywhere. Who do you want? Who is the staunch, steel-spined, bedrock, reliable Texas conservative who you'd like to see run and who you are confident could win to replace Ted Cruz if there's a Cruz vacancy. See, even as soon as I say it, I don't want it to happen. There are conservative jurists that can be found walking the streets. They're out there. Leave Ted alone. He is valuable where he is. Anyway, though, 2016 was a rough year for him, and 2018 is a hiccup of time. A hiccup of time. And especially since, I mean, the 2018 Senate campaign started in 2017. And there's Beto, oh, rock star Beto. He's skateboarding. Yeah, whoop-de-doo. And part of the reason that Beto came so close to Ted Cruz was that Beto ran a masterstroke of a campaign. I got to give him that. Had a ton of money. They gave him that, the bi-coastal elites. And there was X percent. I don't know what the number X is. That's why I call it X. But it was a goodly number of Texas Republicans who were a little burned by Ted in 2018 saying, you know what, dude? If there's anything we've learned of late, it is that memories are long. Memories are long. Chip Roy has been positively heroic in Congress for years. He had a stretch some years back where he was Trump hesitant, shall we say. That memory did not fade. Senator Cornyn has been quite the good soldier here in Trump 2.0. Memories did not fade of prior chapters when he was not as harmonious with the president. Voters made clear they were not interested in rolling the dice. They said, you know what? If there's somebody on the ballot who is a reliable, dyed-in-the-wool, absolutely not going to backslide, no tension, no hand-wringing, no gee, I hope, then we're going to go with that person. And that's what lofted Ken Paxton, and that's what lofted MAGA Mays Middleton. That's part of why how Beau French beat a thoroughly unproblematic incumbent in Jim Wright for Railroad Commission. It's just this was the flavor of 2026. So, to bring this story to an end, it ain't 2018 anymore. And Ted Cruz was, I don't say vulnerable or damaged or anything like that. It wasn't Ted Cruz at full strength in 2018. He still bore the sting of the journey that he had to follow to board the Trump train. And there were people who held that against him. Let's just say this isn't a problem we're going to have in November. We have a nominee that conservatives are fired up about without fail. There are people who are trying to sow discord. There are people who are trying to distract you. There are people who are trying to dispirit you. The rehabilitation of little Jimmy Tallarico is underway from the media culture. We'll chronicle that. And it's just not going to work. It's not going to work. You know what we're going to have here in the next Congress? Do you know who the two U.S. senators from Texas are going to be? It's going to be Ted Cruz and it's going to be Ken Paxton. Boy, howdy, is that going to work out great. And the enthusiasm for that is why little Jimmy Tallarico does not stand a chance. As we gather on this morning, Lord, we thank you every day for this blessed nation, for your hand in creating it. Fill our hearts with the energy to defend the freedoms which come from you, which our nation was founded to protect. These are times filled with opportunity to improve our great nation as we fight for what we believe in. Help us to carry a positive spirit, treating others as we would want to be treated. We know there will always be challenges. Lift us as we follow your word and work for a better America where our Constitution is honored, our borders work, our schools and public spaces are safe, we protect the unborn, we fight for the definition of the two sexes that you created, where we navigate our differences with honesty and goodwill, where our freedoms of speech and worship are protected. As we face each day's problems, give us the clarity to look around and cherish our many blessings in our nation, our great state of Texas, our communities, and our families. We follow you, Lord, we know we can get through anything, and we ask these things in your holy name. Amen. All right, let's go. We got post-primary things to talk about. Is this war ever going to end? And, you know, is it on a clock? Does it need to be on a clock? How does it affect the midterms? President Trump says, when he says, I don't care about the midterms, of course he cares about the midterms, but not in a sense that he's going to let the midterm proximity make him accept an Iranian deal that's not good. So, okay, how does all that triangulate? And anything else in the news that you want to talk about? 866-660-5759. 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
2: 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Johnny Fogerty is 81 Little Green River. 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I'm Mark Davis. 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
2: 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The Answer. Oh, yeah. Told you. John Fogerty of CCR and Gladys Knight.
6: LA.
2: Doggone it, man. This goes into the pantheon of just the greatest songs of all time, doesn't it? I will fight you. I always loved the Pips too. Going back to find, I could have been the White Pip. Wouldn't that have been great? I don't think I had to dance. Midnight Train to Georgia. So here's what's wild. There are I've sort of picked my three favorite Gladys Knight songs to sprinkle throughout today's show, and probably my three or four, maybe more, favorite Creedence Clearwater Revival songs for John Fogerty's birthday. Gladys Knight is 82 today, by the way. The Gladys Knight, if you take a look at a magnificent record like that, just an incredible, magnificent record like that, when you take a look at something like Wichita Lineman, which we play every Glenn Campbell birthday and many times otherwise, great Jimmy Webb, just a songwriting machine. You take a look at the songwriting machine that is Holland Dozier Holland or Jerry Goffin and Carole King or, you know, Lennon and McCartney. Know who wrote Midnight Train to Georgia? Jim Weatherly. Exactly. Huh? The sports dorks may remember him as quarterback for Ole Miss in the 1960s, but then he wrote a song or two or three, including three of the greatest records of the 70s, all by Gladys Knight and the Pips. So we'll roll those, a little Jim Weatherly songwriting catalog, along with the celebration of Gladys Knight's birthday. What a great lady, 82. And Fogarty's 81, so here comes some good CCR. And here comes some good calls and some good thoughts, and we got a lot of things. Hey, here's a good thought off the text line. I was kind of thinking about this. So let me unlook, because I had asked the not-so-rhetorical question. If Ted Cruz is tapped for the Supreme Court, creating the vacancy that will scare me, because can we really be certain that we'll get somebody with Ted Cruz's conservative credentials? And who might be out there available to run and fill that vacancy? And would he do it, and would he win? There's a magnificent answer that has come from the text line. It is a magnificent, why is it always about me, where I've got to pay a price? Because if I lose my senator in Ted Cruz, and that means you lose yours too, if this name I'm about to give you goes and runs for the Senate, the good news is I think he could absolutely win and would be magnificent in the Senate. In fact, I'm more enthused about him than I would be about Wesley Hunt. And that is Brandon Gill. Senator Brandon Gill, who's with me. So if you get Ted Cruz on the Supreme Court, and then your senators would be Ken Paxton and Brandon Gill, I get tingly. But then, when I talk about always about me, then I got to lose my congressman. And who do you get to run in Texas 26? It's always something. The dominoes fall. So, all right, anyway. And then as soon as I say that, you think, yeah, but wait a minute, Mark, isn't Brandon Gill like 19 years old? Nope. Could he run for the Senate? Does he meet the age requirement for the Senate? All right, a little civics class. These age limits, when you think about these age limits for House, Senate, and the President, and they're all three different. All three different. Do you know them? You will in a moment. Remember that these were set in 1787, when a lot of people were, dropping dead in their 30s. It's funny. People have a misconception about life expectancy at the time of our nation's founding. Average life expectancy in America was like 45. Now, average is a weird word. Statistics can be a weird thing. It's like the guy who has his head in the freezer and his feet in the fire and says, on average, I'm comfortable. See what I mean? The reason we had a life expectancy in the mid-40s in America, I remember in 2004, went to Boston for the John Kerry nominating convention for the Democrats. And the keynote speech by, what was that guy's name? Oh, yeah, Barack Obama. We all looked at each other and went, uh-oh, with good reason. And I went and visited, just did some historical visiting, because, hey, it's Boston. It's what you do. And I'm wandering around in Quincy, and some other locations of, and you could say they got every cemetery has like a founding father in it. It's like, what? There's like, it's amazing. And you're taking a look at the headstones, and there are all kinds of people from the 18th century who are living to like 80 years old. It's like, wait a minute, I thought everybody dropped dead at 45. No. You could, if you made it to 60, you're pretty good to go. Almost as much as today. The reason we had an average life expectancy of 45 is we had a ton of people dying before they were five. I mean, infant mortality, toddler mortality. Jeez, we didn't exactly have like the most advanced cutting edge healthcare in 1776. So with those age limits in mind, though, and there's a maturity issue, too. Because, well, let me tell you the numbers, first of all. First of all, president, right? President, to be president, you got to be 35. And natural born citizen. Back to Obama. You got to be 35. For the House, obviously Brandon Gill's old enough to be in the House. The House age limit is, the age requirement is 25. And in the Senate, split the difference, 30. Brandon Gill is 32. Whew. All right. So, yeah, if they come poaching Ted Cruz to be on the Supreme Court, I will Here's the sacrifice I'm willing to. I will sacrifice my congressman in Texas 26 and hope to God that we can find some. Boy, finding those shoes is going to be hard. And Brandon Gill's been around for about 10 minutes, and he's already of such impact. But Senator Brandon Gill, that boy, that'd be awesome if we got to do that. And I think my favorite thing is Ted in the Senate. Let's leave that alone. Brandon in the House. Let's leave that alone for right now. All right. And we'll just see what happens. All right, let's see what happens on the phones. 866-660-5759. Brian, welcome. Happy Thursday. Welcome. Yep. What am I doing or not doing? Hang on a second. I'm doing right. Hey, Brian, how are you? There we go. Hello, sir.
6: Good morning. And look, I understand your sentiments about Ted Cruz. I loved him. I voted for him in the Oklahoma primary. But the reality is that he will be doing God's work at the Supreme Court. And and I trust Texans to get a suitable replacement. That's just me.
2: I don't want to say that I don't. It's just that these are dicey, squirrely times, even in our own party. And if it ain't broke, don't fix it. I think it is possible to have a thoroughly satisfying, magnificent, Alito, Clarence Thomas-style jurist on the Supreme Court without sucking Ted Cruz out of the Senate, where he is of such inestimable value.
6: Well, here's the problem with Ted, which swerves me into my topic, is that when Ted did his lone wolf thing a few years back in defense of keeping Obamacare from happening, and you know, God bless him for that, because I was rooting for him. Nobody rallied to him, yep. and he paid a price for a couple of years. Mm-hmm. You know, and even now he will not get any of that sweet Senate money. You know, for reelections, because they've basically said, nope, we don't. We'd rather replace you with somebody else. You know, so anyways. I say that then to say Ted had an opportunity again to say, hey, how about a quorum call because of the pro forma sessions that's being done right now? And that's what my topic is. The reality is that every day that the Senate does the pre forma session, which basically means that they're kind of keeping the Senate doors open without any business being done, President Trump can't make recess appointments. And as a result, you know, and that's something every other president was able to do, but not him. And his own party is doing this to him. And so now Ted's never done the gaveling in where he said, okay, we're in free form session. He didn't do that, but he could have challenged. He could have said, hey, I want a quorum. And because of that, there's a lot of us in the electorate saying, you know what, we're done with everybody. You guys are cowards. So I would rather see Ted, who was a great guy, in the Supreme Court and get somebody with more muscle to be support Trump 2.0. And I just think that would work around well for everybody else.
2: I totally understand. I think you can, I think there's a small nitpicking alert going off in my head a little bit here. The problem is John Thune. I think Cornyn's people would tell you that, listen, maybe one of the reasons that the Save America Act wasn't something we could drag across the finish line is the actual Senate Majority Leader didn't want it. Did not want it. Somebody texted me the other day. I didn't text me. It was a Twitter DM. Said, why do you think John Thune wouldn't fight harder to get the Save America Act onto the floor of the Senate? Because he doesn't want it. It's because he doesn't support it. We do what we wish to do. This is true in politics. It's true in business. It's true in human life. People do what they want to do. If they're not doing it, it's because they don't want to do it. So if you have a Senate leadership that isn't doing something, you kind of scratch your head and go, gee, I wonder why they're not doing that. It's because they don't support it. It's because John Thune does not support voter integrity. John Thune does not sufficiently support strong borders. John Thune doesn't sufficiently support the MAGA agenda. That's why there's no great mystery here. Oh, it's because he does not support it. So we have a leadership problem, and maybe one of the things in the new Congress is we need to work hard on that as well. Doc, Mark Davis, welcome. How are you?
8: I'm doing fine, Mark. Good to hear from you.
2: Hi.
8: I just wanted to say that you brought back a lot of memories of Ted Cruz and what this campaign was about. We were in Iowa during an Iowa caucus, and I called you from there.
2: I remember that.
8: I remember that.
10: we discussed that. And, of course, you brought back, you know, he was out of the race. We got on the Trump train. We went to Wisconsin during a general election during that year.
2: Yep.
10: Of course, we won Wisconsin. Would have been there in 20 if it hadn't been for COVID. We went back this last time and to Wisconsin again and helped win that again. But I want to get on to Ted Cruz moving on up to the Supreme Court. In my estimation, he does a great job as a senator. Oh, yeah, just the greatest. Mm-hmm. He's one of 100. He'll be one of 9 on the Supreme Court. That's where the influence would even be more.
2: It is mathematically, that's by definition obviously true. However, number of people available who would be stellar in that 1/9 of the Supreme Court, I think is a pretty big number. Number of people who would be as good as Ted Cruz in the Senate who, A, would run, and B, can win, and I'm absolutely certain would be his successor. Maybe I feel pretty strongly about Brandon Gill if he ran, because he's quite the rock star already. I'm just not as certain of that. So for the time being, it's like, go find me one of the 50 people. We could probably compile a list of magnificent jurists who would be superb Clarence Thomas, Samuel Alito-style people, and not screw up a situation in the Senate that may not work out the way we want. It might. It might. And it's I don't know. I'm just I'm a big fan of it. If it ain't broke, don't fix it. Thanks, sir. Appreciate it very much. It is 7:51. Mark Davis, good Thursday to you. 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
1: All right, into the way back machine. But not as way back as we usually go, because this is early 1955.
2: Sincerely.
1: McGuire Sisters.
2: Oh, yeah.
1: Because my border for the way back machine is sort of before the summer of 55. This was February.
2: So dearly.
1: Because that's when Bill Haley and His Comets hit number one with Rock Around the Clock. And that's when the rock era pretty well began. So the way back is before that. In this case, about 3 or 4 months before that. All right. So somebody on the text line talking about Ted Cruz on the Supreme Court says, no, Ted's too old. Whoa, what? Wouldn't be on the bench long enough. All right. Ted Cruz is 55. So it's all right. So I said, all right, if we're going to get really solid gold people on the Supreme Court, we'd like him to be there for a good 40 or 50 years. Clarence Thomas was 43 when he was named to the Supreme Court. Samuel Alito was 55 when he was named to the court in 2006. So, all right.
2: But I'll never let him go.
1: All right, we're going to let you go for this hour, and we'll rejoin you on the other side. 866-660-5759. Plenty to talk about. Tallarico comes out swinging, so he says. And Ken has a thing or two to say as well. He was on Hannity last night. And you can join us at 866-660-5759. Grab a line. 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
2: SRN News, I'm Mary Rose. A tragic update about an American student who disappeared in Japan.
3: The body of the Auburn University student who went missing in Japan has been found. 20-year-old James Weston Higginbotham went missing a week ago on a family vacation. His mother tells Fox News the family members separated after some bickering, and Weston took a train to go on a hike and explore. His cell phone went dark, and then a massive search had been ongoing. His parents say Weston loved nature and was an avid hiker.
2: Authorities in Japan say Higginbotham was found by a volunteer search and rescue group in a mountainous area outside Kyoto. Residents of St. Petersburg have been told to stay indoors after a large-scale Ukrainian drone attack targeted the city. This is SRN News.
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15: 24 hours a day, 7 days a week. The news never stops. Life goes on around town and around the world. You need a talk show that keeps track of it. 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
0: All right, everybody, come on. Let's go. Let's go. Let's go. Let's go. Thursday, May 28th. Final hour together for the day. Final hour together for the week. Final hour together for a few days. Except for, I mean, listen, I have Hewitt this afternoon? I do. So it's, we get to hang out together. 4 o'clock here on 660 AM, The Answer. But I got to tell you, if you want to catch it live and with a video component to the festivities, Salem News Channel, 2 p.m. Ooh, there you go. So 2 to 5, actually, Salem News Channel. And this is, this gets interesting. Oh, anyway, my point here about a certain finality to this moment in time is I got to burn some vacation days. It's like they're like, hello, hello. I guess, is it use it or lose it around here? I don't know. I don't like losing them. And I won't say I don't like taking them. Please, I love vacation days as much as anybody. But there was no way in the home stretch leading up to the primaries and the runoffs that I was going to do anything. So now, having gotten us through the primaries and the day after the primaries and the day after the primaries, I'm taking a little jump at it, and we are going precisely nowhere. We're going to do a lot of stuff around town. It's the greatness of the staycation, but that starts tomorrow. Who does tomorrow? Tomorrow, Paul Gleiser tomorrow, and Scott Wilder and Chris Kroc. I am so very, very blessed. You know, let me take a moment, because there's someone conspicuous by his absence. Because thank God for Paul Gleiser, for my friend Chris Kroc, and for Scott Wilder. This is my first absence in a long time that will not contain our buddy Chad Hasty, who passed away just

0: We interrupt programming at the request of the National Weather Service to activate the North Texas Emergency Alert System. The National Weather Service issuing a flash flood warning for western Denton County until 9 p.m. Doppler radar indicated scattered thunderstorm producing heavy rains across western Denton County. Between 1 and 3 inches has already moved in, and additional 1 to 2 inches could be in the cards for tonight as well. Flash flooding is either ongoing or imminent. Flash flood warning caused by thunderstorms, radar indicated, for western Denton County until 9 p.m. All North Texas stations affected by this alert are requested to relay the preceding message.
1: And did a show back for his loyal and loving Lubbock audience some years ago. And it's like, now that we've met, you want to do the show? And he was one of y'all's favorites. And his parents are local. He's a product of Grand Prairie. Found his way to Lubbock to entertain and delight and inform those people for oh so many years. And he was like in his early 40s, heart attack in his early 40s. What? Yep. Hello, via scan of Las Galinas. That's a freebie, because that's why things like this are important. Anyway, though, for this absence, you will hear Paul, you will hear Scott Wilder, you will hear Chris Kroc. And in those days, whether you're listening to the show or whether it's me not listening to the show, we will remember our friend Chad Hasty. May he rest in peace. So I've got Hewitt this afternoon, but that's kind of me in the country, and I, you know, you'll be listening in, I'll be thinking about you, and you know, a little wink and a nudge, and then we're yeah, what's it like to walk into Hewitt land and talk about Paxton? Oh, son. Yeah, let me tell you what makes it way more comfortable, and it is just another reason I love Hugh. Hugh was one of the first people to get out there and say, all right, I wanted Cornyn, but that didn't happen. So we ain't messing around here. I think I posted, I think Hugh has a Fox website column about this. Time for that battle is over. We cannot let our bad blood and our, you know, wounded sensibilities bog us down where somebody with the poisonous views of James Tallarico becomes an actual United States senator. Stop it. So with that spirit coming from the actual host of the program, and by the way, whenever I am filling in for anybody, I have a very entrenched notion of being a guest in somebody else's house. And it's me, no matter what show, it's me. I'm not going to be anybody other than me, but, I don't know. If in any given 3-hour show, there's 50 things I can say, and maybe I put a pin in the ones that might seem to be particularly contrarian to like the host of the program, you know, I got my own show for that. So, but anyway, I think if Hugh's audience was concerned that the Paxton win makes the seat more vulnerable, makes the election more vulnerable, makes Tallarico's chances improve, I just ain't buying that for a minute. Not for a minute. If Cornyn had won, I think that would have been an obstacle. We would have had a bunch of Texas voters just slump-shouldered going, oh, Lord, 6 more years of this? And that might have been a motivation deterrent. I would have worked on them. I mean, it was like, hello, hello, focus, hello. As it is now. Oh, and I have Star Telegram column up today about time to unite. Let's go. Come on. And one thing that might have helped the Cornyn crowd a little bit is the inevitability of it. Because if there's anything that would have hurt, it's like, man, if we'd have just walked 5 more blocks, if we'd just raised $1 million more dollars, if we'd have just made 5 more appearances in the home stretch, then maybe, just maybe, just maybe. Yeah, when you lose by almost 30 points, no, it's almost like, well, all right, the time had come. And I hope, and maybe that's actually kind of helpful in the journey that we must all take to unite and beat James Tallarico. Which leads me to an interesting conversation I've had over these last couple of days with some people who are having a tough time. And I don't mean a tough time, you know, losing is horrible. We've all lost. We've all, as Republicans, we've all lost to Democrats in the primary squabbles. We've all had our guy lose to some other guy. It's never fun. And it's never the easiest thing, like a switch you can instantly flip and go, yay, I'm on board for the other guy wholeheartedly, because usually the other guy is somebody who you spent the last few months just savaging. And that's certainly the case here. But on the text line earlier, somebody said, hey, Mark, which is a good way to start any text to me. It gets my attention. They looked at the tone that I was, I had a certain urgency, shall we say. I think earlier this show, I'd said, if you pretend to any strand of conservative DNA, and you're thinking of staying home because you've got to bug up your butt about Paxton, just stop it. Just get over it. There's just something weird about that. So the texter said, maybe instead of going after people in that way, maybe more of the God sometimes calls on flawed people, on sinners to do, because we're all sinners, on people with certain flaws to nonetheless fill an important part in history. Listen, that's hello, Trump logic. And by the way, sound logic, biblical logic, scriptural logic. So yes, I'll be doing that. But there's a reason for just about everything that I do. And I think some people just have to be affectionately shaken about the shoulders a little bit. Because, again, I may be saying this, I've said it like seven times since Tuesday night, there may be several more. If the shock to your system is so great that you've gone full lib and you now support the things that Tallarico stands for, wow, sorry about that. But I get it. I understand that. You're a lib. You've gone full lib. Maybe you always kind of were. The Tallarico people, this is kind of genius. They said, hey, there's a place for some of you displaced Cornyn voters with us. Guess what? There is. There's a couple of folks who voted for Cornyn who are now pretty okay with Tallarico. Ugh. And if that's you, because you've got enough liberalism in you to just go be a Tallarico voter, all right. You know, talk to me. I'll try to make you better at that. Might work, might not. If you're a lib, you're a lib. But if you pretend to any shade of conservatism, if you've got one strand of conservative DNA in you, and you've still got a bug up your butt about Paxton, get over yourself. It's not about you anymore. It's not about you, your standards, your thoughts, the way you think people ought to be, all of which may be good points. They are good points. Every point that you would make, that I would make, that anybody would make about the way we're supposed to behave, about the way we're supposed to act in life, about the kind of people we're supposed to be, about character, about personal lives, about sin, about the absolutely, absolutely, absolutely, absolutely. And as true as those things are, and as valid as the points would be if you make them, none of those have anything to do with what this election is about. The election is about our state and our country and our society. And if you've got the ooh ickies about Paxton and you're okay facilitating a victory by somebody who will do a sex change on your granddaughter, there's something the matter with you. If you're going, Paxton, and you're okay facilitating the candidacy of somebody who thinks there are six genders and who thinks that Jesus is okay with abortion, but Paxton, there's something the matter with you. And I'm here to help you for free every day. Well, until June 8th. Somebody else will help you. The doctor has a sub between now and June 8th. So, you know, always with love, and it's always with goodwill. Tough love, whatever you want to call it. Because, dude, I've had these conversations. I'm told him, it's like, listen, okay, you're a lib now. You're a Democrat. Oh, no, I'm not. I'm a Reagan conservative. Shut up. No conservative can have anything to do with, can fail to show up, can fail to take up the cudgel of battle, can fail to get in the game, can fail to get into the fight, and let this monstrous little boy become a United States senator. So, I hope I've made myself clear. I love all of you so very, very much. 866-660-5759. Oh, my heavens. Ron, Mark Davis, welcome. How are you?
2: Good morning, sir.
1: Hey.
2: What'd you think about all that rain yesterday?
1: My yard is happy. I'm happy. It's Texas springtime, so, you know, it's going to happen. So I'm better than the alternative.
2: Yeah, I didn't have to go out in the backyard and pick up my dog. So I'm pretty good shape.
1: Exactly. Wow. Wait a minute. What kind of dog do you have that is impervious, where the poop is impervious to rain? Like, we have one very small dog and one very big dog. Now, we could have a Noah style flood, and I'd still have some of that dog's turds in the backyard. They are monstrous. Enough about that. What else you got?
2: Well, just like I told Ron a while ago, you know, I'm assuming that most people here in Texas do have a pretty good brain cell working for them. But then again, there's some of them that don't, because they voted for that nitwit Beto O'Rourke back then.
1: Yep.
2: So you thought Beto O'Rourke was bad. Yeah. This guy is just a complete idiot.
1: I mean, Beto seems like Churchill compared to this guy sometimes, and I'm 80% kidding.
2: Mexican jumping bean is what he looked like at that time when he was on TV.
1: I know. The Beto comparison is going to be made a lot. And it's funny. I give and gave Beto credit for a pretty brilliant campaign. You did 2.5 points of Ted Cruz, and we described in our first hour why support for Cruz had some Swiss cheese holes shot in it, and part of those were Ted's fault in 2018. He's way better now. So while we have a better and more aligned GOP electorate now than we had in 2018, the Democrats do not have a better candidate this time than they had in Beto. All right, more of you next. Mark Davis, 923. Back in a moment with more of the best of Mark Davis. 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
9: Early in the evening, just about supper time.
1: Fogarty's birthday.
9: Over by the courthouse, it's time.
1: Fogarty and Gladys Knight. Here's some CCR, a little Down on the Corner, 1969. coming out of the news here in a minute, going to have some Gladys Knight, one more Gladys Knight record, and then we're going to close out with some CCR, and one of the most, one of my favorite CCR songs in which Fogerty is very nearly unintelligible. 866-660-5759. Michael, Mark Davis, welcome. How are you?
10: Fine, thanks. How are you this morning?
1: Hey, super.
10: Chair down here in Brazos County, and yesterday you made a comment about the numbers of how many voted in the primary with Paxton and Cornyn, and then what they did on the runoff. I'm really curious about where those 300,000 that dropped off, if the number's right, where did they go or why didn't they vote for Cornyn?
1: Runoffs are famously tough sledding for incumbents, for establishment folk, and are famously a breeding ground for enthusiasm for insurgent, edgier, more conservative candidates. Ted Cruz got pretty well smoked by David Dewhurst, you know, in the Senate race, but nobody got to 50. And then in the runoff, it was Ted Cruz, and it wasn't even all that close. Paxton has benefited from the runoff phenomenon in the past in an AG race. And in this particular case, given a long, really long time to come back for a second time, the Paxton people did it and the Cornyn people didn't. It was an enthusiasm applause meter. There were lots of very nice people. I mean, do I think for a minute that it actually is, you know, 28% of a preference for Paxton over Cornyn in Texas? Not exactly, but that's not what mattered. What matters is who got up off the couch, who came, who voted, and the runoffs will always be a little friendlier, the field a little tilted towards sort of the MAGA grassroots red meat conservatives.
10: I fully agree with that. The only problem I'm still having is that in Brazos County, we only had 7% turnout to vote, which is even more problematic.
1: Which will always be the case. That's why runoffs are a big deal. And even if there's just a small percentage in the enthusiasm gap on one side, it's made exponentially bigger by the fact that it's coming out of a voter base that's only about 7% of everybody, such is the case with runoffs, where it's just hard to get people to drag out of their houses and get to the polling place. All right, sir, more of you coming up next. Mark Davis, 931. Into the newsroom, here is Nikki Whaley. 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
17: This is Hugh Hewitt for townhall.com. The next few months are anniversary heavy for our nation. Before the fireworks of the 250th 4th of July begin, try with family and friends to agree on what we are celebrating. Try as well to articulate how we defend what our country has long been committed to. We're also only 3 months away from the 25th anniversary of the 9/11 terrorist attacks by Al-Qaeda. The great and awful anniversaries are connected by that which the first proclaimed and which the second attempted to end, freedom. We ought to spend the part of this celebration in reflecting on and admiring the courage of not just those who voted yes on the Declaration, but also those who had the courage to actually sign their names to that document on August 2nd, 1776. This brace of anniversaries ahead should remind every American that ours is a unique and enduring commitment to human liberty. May we all renew our commitment to the country's first principles. I'm Hugh.
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1: 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I am in full support of my decision to devote the entire bumper library today to the birthday man and the birthday woman, John Fogerty and Gladys Knight. So you know what this means. First of all, best thing that ever happened to me, Gladys and the Pips. There's reincarnation. I either want to be an astronaut or a pip.
19: You're the best thing
1: that ever happened to me. Interesting dichotomy. And now, you know what this means? It means that the way the rotation comes around, we're coming out with some CCR. Is it? I think it is. I mean, there are bigger hits and more recognizable things, but my absolute favorite Creedence Clearwater Revival, Creedence Clearwater Revival song, is Fogerty at his most swampy, unintelligible. It contains the following line: I can still hear all the hound hall power hills, hey, so down a hoot hoo there. And that is a literal transcription. I probably just gave it away, but you'll hear him do it far better than I did when we close out with some CCR. And then Hewitt this afternoon, and then see ya. For a little bit, and looking forward to a little time off, and be back on the 8th of June. And Mike's back next week, so there's that. Now you might be thinking, hey, what about that M&M Extra? Well, we left you some. We had the best time. We've had the absolute best time launching the podcast, which was back on the 4th of May. And yesterday, by the way, was awesome. Thank you guys for your kind words about yesterday, because a lot of them have been ones that we left in, you know, hermetically sealed packages covering broad topics, politics, entertainment stuff, you know, whatever. But yesterday I had to be live in color right here. Boom, to unpack the election results. And so it was just M, just me, because Mike's in Japan. He'll have stories when he gets back, and which will be Monday. And so when we come back, we'll be joined up again at the hip there in the podcast universe. But M&M Extra on YouTube, the ones that we did, I don't want to say I like them better than the ones that we did live, but a couple of them I might, because it was delicious. It was just thematic things, political things, cultural things, just stuff in our heads. We were just having the absolute best time. And you guys have been very, very kind in downloading it on the Apple and Spotify every day. M&M Extra, M&D. M&M, not the ampersand, so we don't get sued by the candy people. M&M Extra. Half kidding about that, but only half. And live on YouTube. Of course, obviously, it just dumps on YouTube at 11 every day when it's a pre-recorded, which today's will be, which tomorrow's will be, and which it'll be next week. So that's that. And with that, let's hop back, take a few calls, get a couple of final things taken care of. There were a couple of things I wanted to get to. Let me do calls first. And there is a gentleman who had written a wonderful post about the people who are going to try to dispirit you and dissuade you from voting for Paxton because of Ken's personal baggage. And if that is disillusioning, I totally get it. About the 100th time, we want all of our standard bearers to be blemish-free, just upstanding, lifelong philosopher kings. When that doesn't happen, and it usually doesn't, you gotta go with what really, really matters. Listen, in life, what matters is, are you right with God? And listen, every what's the sentence? Every saint has a past, every sinner has a future. So for Ken and for anybody who, like all of us, has some stain of sin, I leave it to them and in their personal lives to guide themselves in their path and get right with the Lord. And my wish is for that to happen with everybody. When I vote for people, by the way, if I have friends and people are in my life, I want to partner with them and walk that walk as I have had people do with me toward living better, doing better, being better, et cetera, things like that are vital in our interpersonal communications. When it's my political leaders, I want you to vote right. I want you to stand for the right things. And the notion that I would even think for a minute about electing somebody whose views are wrong because my guy has some personal issues, that's dumb as a mud fence. So it's going to be an interesting few months. 866-660-5759. All righty. We're in Dallas. Hey, so how you doing, man?
20: What's up? Hi. Say, man, plenty. You take your tone-deaf medicine this morning?
1: Oh, in what regard?
20: In the regards that you think that Texans are going to vote Republican, Democrat, Independent, whatever, based on whether or not that we want transgender issues brought up, the border brought up, or anything like that. Texans are not worried about any of that at this time. Texans are worried about gas prices, food prices, that we're also worried about our way of living. We're worried about why has the Republican Party become the party of despots, degenerates, and just outrageous criminal activity, and just makes it okay?
1: Why have you all become that? You started with a really good point and then just went off into MSNBC talking points. So let's be done with that.
20: No.
1: Sorry, time is short.
20: I think $14.40 more.
1: And we're not going to waste
20: 10 gallons of gas.
1: Now affordability, 100%. What Senator Paxton's a little ahead of myself. What candidate Paxton's going to have to do is get out there and make a case at least as good as Tallarico does for having solutions that are good for affordability, 100%. What are the things that Tallarico can say? What are the things you would want to hear from him that would be reasons why the Democrat Party is so awesome about affordability? What would be his strongest points?
20: His strongest points are that we're going to be bringing down prices for Americans. We're not going to be giving Americans taxpayers' monies to people that ran over that capital, $1.8 billion. We're not going to be starting wars that's going to be raising our gas prices people are paying $14.40.
1: The restitution fund is meaningless. It's a drop in the bucket. Now, as far as gas, absolutely, he will be able to
20: transgender stuff.
1: I'm getting there because you've said nobody cares about that, and you're just factually wrong about it. The war is going to be a big, big deal. It really is. And so it's going to be a referendum on whether Texas voters feel
20: that benefit.
1: Whether Texas having a non-nuclear Iran benefits you are safer with if Iran doesn't have a nuclear weapon. You are safer.
20: Iran didn't have one in February.
1: They sure were going to, and then now they're not going to. Now, as far as the assertion that Texas voters ain't going to care about trans stuff and abortion stuff. Oh, yes, they are. If a United States senator wants to deliver a sex change to your confused granddaughter, Texas voters are going to say, hell
20: no. Is that what Texans are worried about right now?
1: I am. Damn right. Is it the only thing I'm worried about? Of course not.
20: Are we worried about gas prices and food prices? Or are we worried about
1: transgender? It's not binary. No pun intended. It's not binary.
20: It has to be.
1: No, it doesn't. It is possible. In fact, let's stipulate the following. Wouldn't you think it's possible to find a voter who is concerned about affordability, concerned about gas prices, concerned about all those things you laid out, who also doesn't want our grandchildren's sexuality destroyed with the evil trans cult.
20: Yes, it
1: is possible to have that same voter worried about all those things. Somebody who's worried about affordability, who also doesn't think that Jesus likes abortion. Your guy thinks Jesus likes abortion. So yeah,
20: and that's something that he's going to have to take up with Jesus Christ.
1: Well, you guess what? He's going to take it up with the voters, and the voters are going to say, see ya. They're going to do it, and they're going to do it resoundingly. We are in Irving. Nicole, Mark Davis, welcome. How are you?
0: Hi, I'm getting back to the Supreme Court.
1: Yes,
0: I think
1: ma'am.
0: Larry Elder is underestimated. I think he would be a good Supreme Court.
1: Oh, Nicole, he'd be great. This is a compliment to Larry. You may not know. Larry is 74.
0: Oh, I didn't know that.
1: I know. He presents as 50. Because, I think I'm right. Hang on. Alexa, how old is Larry Elder?
21: Larry Elder is 74 years old.
1: Yeah.
0: Oh, my gosh.
1: Yeah, I know. Listen, whatever Larry's doing, we all ought to be doing it. Nicole, thanks. Appreciate it. This might be a good thing on which to conclude. I'm not going to be able to fit it all in. It's a Twitter post from a guy named Jason Howerton. I think he used to work at Breitbart. He said, look, I'd rather vote for almost anybody who's going to at least advocate for conservative policies over a literal heretic who wears my faith like a skin suit. Ken Paxton has personal baggage. I don't deny that. But Tallarico has plenty, too. And he mocks God's law and treats Jesus as a political mascot while pushing a radical far-left agenda that would be a disaster in my state. You see, I'm a grown-up. I don't expect those who are seeking political office to be my moral superiors. They're my tools to be used to do the least amount of damage via policy. I wish more pastors and men who live godly lives were running. I really do, but the options are what they are. Paxton supports secure borders, law enforcement, lower taxes, unleashing American energy, Second Amendment, just to name a few. Tallarico supports unlimited abortion, transing the kids, higher taxes, government-run health care, and is incredibly comfortable blaspheming the word of God. I'm not voting for a priest. I'm voting for an imperfect person to represent my interests. That's how it works. You're not going to guilt trip Texans into supporting a Looney Tunes candidate like Tallarico. Paxton will win. It's about policy, not personality. That is Jason Howerton there in the world of Twitter. Probably a pretty good follow. All right, follow me into this final segment here. I'll give you a couple of tidbits on the way out and my favorite Creedence song. So that's worth sticking around for right there. It's 9:50.
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still hear mama's hound dog barking. I can still hear my old hound dog. What is this next line? Chase some down a hoodoo. I don't even know. Chase some down a hoodoo. He says it twice, I still don't know. It is John Fogerty's 81st birthday, and we will let him take us out and take me out to the world of brief vacay. But I got Hugh Hewitt. See you on the Salem News Channel at 2, on the radio at 4, whichever way you want to consume it. 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
5: If the job's not right, we'll get it fixed. Only at the Contractors List.
0: 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How do I know? It's because they do it every day, helping people like you if you have a job but no benefits. You know, you got to get health care. It is a responsibility, not a right. So they'll find it for you. Are you an entrepreneur? Got to find coverage for yourself and your family. Are you a small business owner looking for coverage for your employees? Do you have a COBRA plan that seems way expensive?